0: 18-year-old teammate of Metcalf's who was under the tent. He testified that Metcalf tried to avoid a fight, telling Anthony, quote, dude, I'm not going to fight you at a track meet.
1: If Carmelo Anthony is convicted of first-degree murder, he could get a life sentence. An American college student found dead after going missing in Japan. Here's Fox's Madison Scarpino.
2: Weston Higginbotham was just 20 years old. He loved nature, cared so much about the environment, according to his family. They say they are heartbroken. This all comes just over a week since Weston first went missing. The parents say they last saw him in their Kyoto hotel room last Friday, and they let the well-traveled 20-year-old do his own thing. Local police confirm Weston got off at a train at the Yamashina Station in Kyoto. The area is home to tons of hiking routes and trails, but shortly after the train ride, Weston's location from his phone went completely dark, and that's when his parents started to worry. This all prompted a massive search for the Auburn student.
1: We don't know the cause of death. General but credible threats have prompted Seattle Mayor Katie Wilson to activate stadium district security cameras ahead of the World Cup. Bypassing normal privacy protocols, that heightened monitoring comes as the city prepares for big crowds. I'm Roger Stern, and this is Fox News.
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5: Tonight, a thunderstorm in the area this evening, otherwise cloudy. A low tonight at 60. Clouds are not as warm. A shower in spots on Sunday. The high tomorrow at 70. Clear to partly cloudy. A much cooler night tomorrow night with a low at 48. Mostly sunny. A warm day on Monday. The high near 80. Sunshine. It'll be a hot one on Tuesday with a high near 88. From the Stellar Roofing Weather Center, I'm Steve Williams.
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0: Life is such a journey. And you make so many mistakes along the way. And the question is, do you learn from them? I can't wait to get to heaven and apologize to my father. Not for what I did and the stands I took, but because I didn't understand him at all at the end. And I judged him. And no matter what he did, I shouldn't have judged him. I should have loved him, period. The reason why I told you this story is because anybody who hates the country because it's made mistakes, you're declaring yourself above human. You're saying, I'm better than all humans that have ever lived. I know I would have never made those mistakes, and you're making them right now. I guarantee it. I guarantee it, you're making those mistakes. And I know, because I am already, being judged. And I know in the final chapter I will be judged. And exactly how I judged people is how I'm going to be judged. And I look sometimes for compassion. And I'm like, how can nobody have compassion to see what that person is going through? Yeah, well, you know why? Because I didn't. I didn't even with my own dad at the end. And I so regret it. But I did what I thought was right at the time. And that's the way I can sleep at night. I did what I thought was right at the time. Would I do it again? No. Or at least do it that way? No. That's where we should be with our country. If you grew up in a time when, you know, the Vietnam War and everything, you know, you saw your country. It was going through horrible stuff. We made huge mistakes. It's messy. We've done it again and again and again, over and over again. But is that all we are? Because, again, let me say, if you're judging your country this way, let me judge you this way. Are you only a collection of your mistakes? Or should we take for a minute and admire where you came from and what you have accomplished, all the good things in your life that you also did? Because if I only judge you by your mistakes or you judge me by my mistakes, we all are doomed. We're doomed. Why don't you just kill yourself now? You're doomed. Because that's not the message of Christ. That's not the message of how life works. You're more than your mistakes. More on this here in just a second.
1: Glenn Beck. We'll be back.
0: So many people are living every day with pain that they just think they're stuck with it. 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
7: News. I'm Carmen Roberts. Police in Toledo, Ohio are searching for the shooters who opened fire at a neighborhood festival today, injuring several people.
8: Once the shots get fired, everybody just want to scatter and everything. Yeah, we were just sitting right there having a good time talking to our people, and then the shots just got the fire in.
7: Oh, the victims were rushed to hospitals, but the extent of the injuries is not known, and the number of people injured is not known. Police are urging people to avoid the area near the Old West End Festival. Auburn University student Weston Higginbotham, who vanished in Japan after leaving his family during an argument, is found dead after a week search.
9: This is a horrific outcome to what was supposed to be a dream vacation in Japan.
7: Fox's Madison Scarpino, the family confirmed that volunteer searchers found Weston's body in the mountainous area outside Kyoto. 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
12: Tonight, a thunderstorm in the area this evening, otherwise cloudy. A low tonight at 60. Clouds are not as warm. A shower in spots on Sunday. The high tomorrow at 70. Clear to partly cloudy. A much cooler night tomorrow night with a low at 48. Mostly sunny. A warm day on Monday. The high near 80. Sunshine. It'll be a hot one on Tuesday with a high near 88. From the Stellar Roofing Weather Center, I'm Steve Williams.
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5: Gunfire erupts in Toledo. I'm Carmen Roberts, Fox News.
6: Bullets flying everywhere.
7: Going crazy, man. Whole lot of pandemonium.
5: Gunfire ripped through a street festival in the Ohio City, injuring several people this afternoon. This man was there, too.
6: We told him to stay. Everybody get back.
5: Several victims were rushed to hospitals, but the number and extent of their injuries is not known. Police and the FBI are searching for the people who opened fire and trying to figure out why. The U.S. and Iran exchanged fire overnight with the latest test of the fragile ceasefire. Tensions staying high in the Strait of Hormuz. U.S. military says it downed 4 Iranian drones launched toward the Strait and towards U.S. Gulf allies. Fox's Jeff Paul has more from Dubai.
8: Iran once again firing over both ballistic missiles and drones on their neighbors here in the Gulf, raising questions over the future of a possible peace deal between the U.S. and Iran. Now, U.S. CENTCOM confirming those strikes happening after its forces struck Iranian radar sites and shot down 4 one-way attack drones. U.S. officials say Iran then fired 7 ballistic missiles towards both Kuwait and Bahrain. CENTCOM confirming 6 of those missiles were intercepted and the 7th did not reach its intended target. Now, Iran continues to leverage what's happening in Lebanon. Despite a U.S.-backed ceasefire, Israeli forces and Iranian-backed militant group Hezbollah are still exchanging strikes. Iran's foreign minister says if the fighting doesn't stop in Lebanon, then the entire war could restart.
5: And volunteer searchers in Japan found the body of a missing 20-year-old Auburn University student today. The family of Weston Higginbotham said on social media that his body was discovered in a mountainous area near Kyoto, but did not reveal a cause of death. His family thanks supporters for the outpouring of kindness and support from the U.S. and around the world. 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
5: Secretary of War Pete Hegseth is in Normandy, France, to commemorate the 82nd anniversary of the D-Day landings. The secretary honored the sacrifices of American troops who helped liberate Europe during World War II. And earlier, he emphasized the site is more than a resting place.
13: It is a monument to the unyielding spirit of the American warrior, a testament to the supreme sacrifices our warriors made to liberate an entire continent from the grip of tyranny.
5: June 6, 1944 was the largest amphibious invasion in history. Some parents in the U.S. are calling for more transparency from school boards. That's according to data from the Brookings Institution.
14: Around the country, parents are seeking transparency, a call that has only grown since the pandemic. Defending Education claims that the nation's two largest teachers unions have donated more than $669 million to left-wing causes since 2015. No substantial donations were provided to Republican-aligned causes. The concern is that this cash not only influences but further divides families and school districts when it comes to setting curriculum and policies in areas like race and gender. According to a survey released by the Brookings Institution, so-called culture war conflicts have declined since the pandemic but are not down to pre-COVID-19 levels. Brookings concludes that the conflicts may have undermined schools' response to exceptionally challenging circumstances.
5: Fox's Alexandria Hoff in the survey also said most board members are concerned about the influence of partisan politics. No Triple Crown winner this year, but Golden Tempo pulled ahead to victory in the Belmont Stakes today.
15: Golden Tempo pulls away late. Golden Tempo has won the Belmont Stakes.
5: And that call on Fox. Golden Tempo also won the Kentucky Derby, but did not run in the Preakness. And therefore, there's no Triple Crown winner. I'm Carmen Roberts. This is Fox News.
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16: Tonight, a thunderstorm in the area this evening, otherwise cloudy. A low tonight at 60. Clouds are not as warm. A shower in spots on Sunday. The high tomorrow at 70. Clear to partly cloudy. A much cooler night tomorrow night with a low at 48. Mostly sunny. A warm day on Monday. The high near 80. Sunshine. It'll be a hot one on Tuesday with a high near 88. From the Stellar Roofing Weather Center, I'm Steve Williams.
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0: 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We're not, you know, we're not talking about a very expensive thing. So I wouldn't go too overboard in getting this fixed if it's going to cost you a lot of money. Thanks for the call, John. I really appreciate it. All right, let's go to break. 888-RICH-101, 888-742-4101. I know we got more calls. Got a couple more things to mention as well. T-Mobile giving away $1.99 gas. 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
1: The following is a pre-recorded program. This is Handle on the Law, marginal legal advice where I tell you, you have absolutely no case. Now, Donald Trump is very popular among the Jewish population here, the Jewish electorate in California, as well as throughout the country. And why is that? Well, because he's about as pro-Israel as any president we've ever had. He is a hero in Israel. I mean, a genuine hero, beloved by everybody because he is so one-sided on behalf of Israel. And it doesn't matter what Israel does in Gaza, for example, or Lebanon. The guy is pro-Israel. It's that simple. Now, at the same time, there has been a huge problem, if you want to call it a problem, with pro-Palestinian protesters. And they can get pretty rowdy. As a matter of fact, they can get downright dangerous and people can get hurt, and they have. And at UCLA, there have been a bunch of demonstrations with pro-Palestinian protesters. And UCLA is accused of not doing enough to stop it, not doing enough to protect Jewish students, where the allegations of that Jewish students couldn't even get to the classroom, that they were blocked. They were harassed, and then there were some pro-Israel demonstrations, too, and it got to be really a mess. Well, the argument that the Trump administration has is that UCLA was not only reluctant, but just straight out ineffective and unable and did not want to protect Jewish students. So the Trump administration sued the University of California and alleged that UCLA is deliberately indifferent to the anti-Semitic harassment of Jewish students. By the way, this is the third time that the federal government has sued the UCs this year. And there's been a sharp escalation of federal civil rights pressure there, because this all of this has to do with First Amendment stuff. So it's a 53-page complaint. And it alleges straight out UCLA violated federal civil rights by tolerating a hostile environment for Jewish and Israeli students after the October 7th, 2023 attack, where Hamas attacked Israel. And as you know, 1,200, give or take, Israelis died. And therein started this fight. Now, initially, everybody was pro-Israel. I didn't care which side you were on, because this was an attack by Hamas on a group of settlers and a group of Israeli citizens down at the border. And it was just a slaughter of Israeli citizens. The problem is they did it while Netanyahu is prime minister, and Israel responded. Oh, boy, did Israel respond. And as of right now, about 97 or 98,000 Palestinians have died, and the war continues on. I mean, whoever decided that it was a good attack on Israel, I think guessed very wrong. Israel now controls 2/3 of the ground of Gaza and is moving the population into more and more, or a smaller and smaller area. And I believe straight war crimes have been committed by Israel. And the whole world is turned against Israel, except in Israel, as you can imagine. All right. So what is the government asking for? All right. The government says UCLA violated the federal civil rights by tolerating this hostile environment. Well, the government is asking the court to force UCLA to repay federal grant money going back 2 years. We're talking hundreds of millions of dollars that it received from federal contracts, and until it's deemed in compliance with civil rights law, and they install an independent court-appointed monitor that would oversee civil rights practices. So we want all of our money back, the feds are saying, and every university out there, particularly public universities, particularly research centers at universities, Harvard, Yale,

0: You could see it on TV where you could see students who were masked and had the scarves, the kafiyas that they wear on their head that they had the stripes, you see, or had those plaid. Yeah, it looked like they went to an Italian restaurant the night before and stole the tablecloths. And it was brutal. So we'll see what happens, what the court does. Okay, let's take a phone call. Let's do it. Start with you. Lydia. Hi, Lydia. You're up. Welcome.
1: Good morning.
0: Yes, ma'am.
1: If you can tell me if I have a case against my contractor. It's been 4 years, so I'm not sure if I do. My flooring, it's never been right. They redid or added hardwood to an addition. And from the get-go, the stucco guys came in and took care of that, and the floors were in but not finished. So I saw that there was water in through the back door, the French doors. Anyhow, long story short, there was a mess with the like seams through the wood, and they tried to come in and correct it, but it's just never been the same.
0: Okay,
1: they came
0: fair enough. All right, glue. Got it. All right, so you have some negligence there. They did a bad job. What have you been doing the last 4 years? Just curious.
1: No, I mean, I had it excuse me. I thought I had it corrected.
0: Okay, and it looked like it was corrected, and then it wasn't corrected. When did you realize it wasn't corrected the last time out?
1: Well, soon after.
0: Okay, so 4 years ago. All right, you're saying almost 4 years ago.
1: Mm-hmm.
0: Mm-hmm. Okay, let's start with a rule of law. You've ever heard of the statute of limitations?
1: Yes.
0: Okay. Statute of limitations for breach of a written contract is 4 years in California, which means, and you have a written contract, I assume there was a bid and I assume there was a contract and I'm assuming you signed it. So you have a written contract that they have breached. And the argument is, at the time of the breach, when they breached it, from there it goes 4 years. That is, the problem before you sue. When's the last time you made a payment to them?
1: About the same.
0: Okay, here we go. We're at the same magical 4 years. So you get to do a little bit of searching on in a calendar. And if it's less than 4 years, you can sue them. And you have to, and what are you going to sue them for? What are the damages? Well, you're going to get another bid. You're going to go to another contractor who is going to tell you how much it is to fix it. And if it can't be fixed, then you get a new floor. That's what you're asking for. So it is your small claims suit. And the rule's a small claim. This isn't a rule. This is what I always argue. Small claims. And this is the way you have to do it. Quick, succinct. Here's what it is. A, B, C, D. I want it fixed, Your Honor. I want a new floor. Here's why. And then you get the hell out of there. Because if you babble on, the court gets very upset. So it's a small claims matter right there. You get to figure out how much it's going to cost to fix or how much it's going to cost to replace if you have to replace it and hope it's within the 4 years. Otherwise, you're kind of screwed on the lawsuit. Huh. All right. Phone number 800-520-1534. Oh, before I take a break, I want to talk about your privacy. Now you probably know by now there's no such thing as privacy online. I mean, everything about you is available out there. Your home address, where you work, where you bank, what you buy, where, court records, accident history, insurance companies that use that information to raise your rates. And then you got your DMV info and your credit score and your social media. And that list goes on and on. I could spend half an hour on that. And by the way, it gets even worse than that because all of your information is collected by hundreds of data brokers. And then it gets sold to anyone who wants to buy it. And there's your data. And more importantly, your privacy is toast. There it is. It's out there. And that's where Incogni comes in. Incogni is a company that comes into play and fights back on your behalf. What they do is they contact hundreds of these data brokers and legally demand that your information be deleted. That's Incogni. And even when new brokers pop up, which they do all the time, Incogni finds them and squashes them too. And obviously, I'm a huge fan. Before the show, I logged onto my Incogni account. Hundreds of removal requests have been completed. Hundreds more are in progress and scheduled. 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

0: Back we go. More handle on the law, marginal legal advice. Jeff. Hello, Jeff. You're up.
1: Good morning, sir. I'm calling you regarding an accident that I had recently in my automobile. The other driver was 100% liable. My issue, however, comes to the fact that the vehicle is substantially older, in great condition, and I want to keep it. But my insurance company has claimed the actual cash value of the vehicle at $3,500. They've offered to settle for that amount, $3,500, or to repair for $2,400. However, the repairs are going to cost $3,200. My question for you is, if I choose to have it repaired, can I go after the other party for the differential in the amount of the cost to repair and what my insurance is willing to pay?
0: Yeah, okay. First of all, there's something called gap insurance, which would have been wonderful under these circumstances. I'm also assuming that while you say the other party is liable, if you're going after your insurance company, you're asking them to repair, then the party, the clown that hits you, doesn't have insurance. Do I have that right?
1: No, you do not. They are insured as well.
0: Okay, so why are you dealing with your insurance company?
1: I just thought it would be easier that way. Do you recommend that I go after their insurance?
0: Yeah, I would start with the other side. Yeah, I would. Oh. And see if you can get some money. Because one of the things that happens is that once you accept money, you've signed off. Right. Okay, I'm done. Liability is finished. So you want to keep it open. And the problem you've got is that it always costs more to repair a car than what they're willing to pay you, usually. And you get nailed for the difference. And once you say, okay, I'll accept it, you're sort of done. So what I would do is demand from the driver's insurance. If it turns out, and by the way, I'm a fan of going to my own insurance company. If you heard the show, I kind of like it because they'll take it over. The problem is, how interested are they in paying you off? And you've got some choices here, unfortunately, and none of them are good because all they're responsible for is to fix it or to give you the value of the car. I get that all the time. My car is worth far more than the $5,000 because I put so much money into it. I had an old Volvo. Volvo station wagon, and I was doing commercials for a Volvo dealer. And it was, the car was a friend of mine who was driving it rear-ended a lady on the freeway. And I mean, the car was pristine. I mean, we're talking about a brand new car that was 15 years old. It was that pristine. I had it all fixed. Okay. I get in a car accident, or she gets in the car accident, rear-ends it. My car is totaled. And all they're going to give me is the value of a car that was a 15-year-old Volvo. That's all they care. That's what they're responsible for. And it was beyond the value of the car. So they ended up giving me, I don't know, $2,000, $2,500, and I salvaged it. And I had to throw it away. So there are all kinds of rules and regulations. And by the way, at that point, once I accepted money, I was done. So I would go after the driver, that insurance company. See what you can get and just start negotiating. Start negotiating your brains out. I mean, that's all you can do. Dealing with an insurance company is no fun. I've told you about that before. Although I have to tell you that there are some insurance companies that are terrific. And I'm not pitching. I don't get paid to do insurance companies promotions or anything. But I have Mercury Insurance. I have to tell you, they've come to the table every single time.
2: Jose. Hello, Jose. Welcome.
3: Hey, how you doing, Bill?
2: Yes, sir.
3: Got a question for you.
2: Okay.
3: Kind of a two-part question. I have a 16-year-old boy that I've been paying child support since he was born. And we filled all the paperwork out in 2015. I since retired from employment, and my salary is being reduced 35%.
2: Okay.
3: And the reason being is because I work for the fire
2: department. Doesn't matter. I don't care. I don't care. Your salary is being reduced 35%. That's all. That's all you have to say.
3: 35%.
2: Okay,
3: so I put in for a modification, and I know that his mom, he was born out of wedlock, does not make a whole lot of money, but I have my own house. I've since been married. I've got property taxes, ABC,
2: okay, so
3: all
2: you
3: that
2: put,
3: stuff.
2: All right, so you put in a modification.
3: So what happened?
2: And now what?
3: Yeah, modification.
2: Okay.
3: Well, we have a court hearing.
2: Okay, and what's your question?
3: Okay, so now if she comes to the judge and say, hey, without his money, I can't survive.
2: Right.
3: What does the judge say? What will the judge say?
2: Well, it depends on the judge. But in the end, the judge has to take into consideration he cannot let you starve to pay her.
3: Exactly.
2: So,
3: that's my concern.
2: So that is,
3: I've been paying
2: it's not going to happen.
3: You're going to get
2: a modification. You're going to get a modification.
3: Okay.
2: Because the judge has
3: to look at your financial situation.
2: Yeah, of course you bring in your financial situation. You talk about everything. You talk about what it costs you to keep your family going. And you go, I have no problem helping to support my kid. But if your income goes way down, then she can't say, I want the same amount of money, because let's say you're paying 30% of your income.
3: Right.
2: Hypothetically.
3: Right.
2: And all of a sudden, keep going, it now becomes 50 or 60% of your income. You can't do that. You'll be okay. You'll get your modification.
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6: WSYR weather.
7: Cloudy skies in the overnight with the low at 60. On Sunday, clouds and not as warm, a shower in spots, high at 70. Clear to partly cloudy, cooler tomorrow night with the low at 48. And then mostly sunny and warm on Monday, high Monday near 80. Sunshine, it'll be a warm day on Tuesday, high Tuesday afternoon at 88. A thunderstorm Wednesday, high 81. From the Stellar Roofing Weather Center, I'm Steve Williams.
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0: And back we go. More handle on the law, marginal legal advice. Jim, it's a pretty good question, actually. Hi, Jim. You're up. Welcome.
1: Yeah, how you doing, Bill?
0: Yes, sir.
1: My question is, my friend has a his house he owns entirely, and he homesteaded it about a couple of years ago. But unfortunately, he got in a little bit of a problem, and he's getting in a civil lawsuit right now. He served 6 months. He now has a felony on his record. He's out now, but I think she's going to go. He believes she's going to go after his house because that's the only thing he has.
0: Okay.
1: Even though he homesteaded it, and he thinks because he has a felony that she could still take the house from him.
0: Okay. A couple of things. Do you remember, and this goes back a few years, when you saw and you heard on the radio and saw on TV dozens of companies that say, homestead your house, protect your house, homestead it, we'll do it for you, and we'll charge you, I don't know, a couple hundred dollars. And if you remember those, because I remember those, you don't hear them anymore. And the reason you don't hear them anymore is that homesteading your house does absolutely nothing. You're already protected under the same protection as homesteading would. And that's by statute here in California specifically and in other states too. And homesteading protects you, the equivalent of homesteading protects you $300 to, I don't know, a couple $100,000 beyond that. And that's kicked up by inflation. And the point is, it's already on the books that you're protected. So these homestead companies just grab you. Oh, and they charge you a couple hundred dollars to do it. It would cost you $40 on your own to do it. And what they do is just simply file the paperwork for you, which you can do yourself, pulling it off the internet, especially these days. Send in your filing fee, which, again, I don't know if it's $30, $40, whatever the hell it is, and you do it yourself. So the bottom line, waste of time. And as far as your friend having a felony, it matters not a whit. Any criminal violation has nothing to do with the ownership of the house. Just real quickly, what did he do that caused him to go into prison for 6 months?
1: It was domestic violence.
0: It must have been a real good one.
1: And the plaintiff, the person that he went to jail because of, she's suing him, and right now it's already been filed in the Superior Court here in San Diego.
0: Yeah, I know. So he's gonna defend it. Yeah, he's gonna defend it. And the problem is he's probably gonna get a lawyer unless he can get his homeowner's insurance to cover that. And I don't know if he can because it's a violation. It's domestic violence, and I think any criminal act is probably not covered. I don't know. But tell him it's a waste of time to homestead it. It makes no sense. See, a lot of that happens. Oh, for example. You get a notice that the state is holding on to your money. Somehow a bank account you had or some money that was supposed to come to you and a check is written. And there's money there, and it can be a little bit. It could be $3. It can be several thousand dollars. And under the law is you are allowed to make a claim for it, especially when it goes to the state. And when the state takes your money and it takes that money, after whoever writes a check is looking to find you and has done everything reasonable. So the money then goes to the state, and that's called escheating. Imagine cheating with an ES before that. And that means the money goes to the state. And then you have X number of months or time to make a claim. And what happens is that goes up on the internet. And you have these companies that scour the internet when those things come up. And they will contact you and said, you have money with the state. And we will help you get the money. And here, sign this contract, and it's only 10% is what we charge. That's it. Just 10%. And what ends up happening is you sign it because you're going to get the money. And let's say it's, $200, $500, $1,000. 10% goes to these guys. They fill out a form. It's a one-page form. And you get the money, they get 10%. And a lot of these companies do that, like the homestead companies. And it's just as easy for you to go. All you do is look up, and I used to know the name of it, but of course I've forgotten because I'm 150 years old, and I'm in early stages of dementia. And you just look it up and you make the claim. Now, if it's a substantial amount, it gets a little more complicated where they're going to have to, you have to notarize and you have to do some, you have to jump through some hoops. But in the end, you're going to get it. It's that simple. Makes sense to me. All right. Scott. Hi, Scott. Welcome.
2: Good morning. How are you?
0: Yeah, I'm good. Horrible, actually. Yes. What can I do for you?
2: California Earthquake Authority. Yes. My aunt's recently non-renewed, not from an earthquake, but home policy. So checking into this, I just had the thought, what happens if there's a moderate to major earthquake? Won't these different insurance companies go bankrupt?
0: No.
2: For earthquake?
0: No, you think they would, but they don't. And let me give you an analogy here. Actually, I'm going to give you an example. The Palisades Fire, if you remember it, certainly if you're in Southern California, I mean, it's all over the place. But that became an international story because thousands of homes, thousands were destroyed. And you're talking about Pacific Palisades where these homes were not cheap. I mean, million dollar homes are at the cheap end of those homes in Palisades. Some were $2, $3, $5 million. And I was shocked to hear this. And that is based on the damage. There were enough assets that the insurance companies had to pay it all off, to pay off their claims. I'm going, how the hell is that possible? Well, under the law, of course, insurance companies have to have reserves. And there were enough reserves to pay that. Now, if it is a massive earthquake that will take out three quarters of a town, then what happens is even if the insurance companies don't cover it, you'll have the federal government jump in and help out with loans and grants. But it should be okay. The only time that it's not going to be okay is if you can't get insurance. Or either you're in an area that insurance companies just won't touch because it's a fire area, or the policy, the insurance company says, we're not going to insure in that area. Just you can't get it. So then you sign up for what is called the California FAIR Plan. And that is a state program in which all the insurance companies come in. That would go bankrupt instantly because there isn't enough money. So I have earthquake insurance because I don't have a mortgage on my home. I paid it off years and years ago. And it turned out that I don't want to lose my home. Now, if you have a huge mortgage on the house, and in many cases the mortgage is close to what you owe, then you just walk away. No, just walk away. You're not going to lose much money. So there's how it works. Enough assets. See, I didn't know that. See, I'm good at this stuff. Ha, ha, ha. Because I actually looked it up when the Palisades fire hit. Okay, a little bit about your privacy. You probably know there's no such thing as privacy online. I talk about that all the time. Everything. Sorry about that. My dogs are here because I'm broadcasting at the house. Hey, that's terrific. Okay, where was I? Your privacy. Everything, I mean, everything about you is available. Your home address, where you work, where you bank, what you buy, where, court records, accident history, insurance companies that use that to raise your rates. And don't forget your DMV information, your credit score, your social media, the name of your dogs that bark during broadcasts. The list goes on and on. It's all out there and it's not hard to get. And it gets worse than that. Because all of your information that's out there is collected by hundreds of data brokers, and then it gets sold to anyone who wants to buy it. And your data and your privacy is out there. Even the bad guys can buy it. And this is where Incogni comes into play and fights back. 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Legally demand your information be deleted. 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
1: John Travolta and Olivia Newton-John. 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

0: on the law, marginal legal advice. 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
1: Hi.
0: Hi.
1: We were part of the Garden Grove chemical issue and had to evacuate our home for 5 days and still don't have access to our RV because it's right next to the plant. And I just wanted a suggestion. Is there any value to getting involved in a class action or an individual lawsuit?
0: Oh, yeah. Well, you're basically already involved in the class action suit. You have to opt out. So you don't have to do anything because they're going to figure out everybody who was involved. Now the issue is how badly you've been damaged. Getting to your RV, okay. I mean, yeah, you've been damaged, but, you know, what are the damages? How much is that worth that you couldn't get to your RV? Now, if you lived in your RV, then you can't go home, and that is, that's something that's legitimate. But if it's just parked somewhere and you didn't have access for 5 days, okay. You know, they screwed up. Yeah, they have liability. I mean, there's no question, and lawsuits have hit. I mean, if this leak, for those of you that aren't aware of it, there was this huge holding tank at this plant if I'm not mistaken, because I always conflate there, because there were two massive events like this, one in Northern California and one in Southern California. And this toxic chemical did not come out of the tank because they were able to fix it up. But everybody was evacuated. I mean, 50,000 people were evacuated. So, I would join. You can sue individually, but, you know, I don't know if lawyers are going to take it unless you were seriously damaged. You know, for example, you inhale that chemical and you're seriously damaged. But, you know, or you can't talk, or your larynx, your vocal cords were so seriously damaged. And when you're calling me, oh, Bill, I got a real problem. See, if that would have been a problem. But the answer is you're in the class already and you may get some money, but you won't get very much. So there you go. And a lot of people don't know that because it's people opt out. And what does that mean? You're in the class. Well, you know, for example, you've got. There's a class action suit against, let's say, AT&T, the phone company. And they go through the records. And you're talking about the plaintiff, people that sue, that handle the class action suit and go to the records and go, there you are. You've been a customer for X number of years and you were damaged because of the settlement for X number of times. And there is money. Okay. Hey, John, welcome to Handle on the Law.
2: Bill, what
0: yes.
2: do my favorite Jew?
0: Oh, thank you.
2: Anyhow.
0: Me too.
2: Okay, thank you very much. Hey, the schlong and the short of it is...
0: That's very strong.
2: My Johnson...
0: Okay, schlong and the short. We're moving.
2: My Johnson took a beating. I got a hot mocha from a local cafe up here in Joshua Tree. Driving through town, took a sip, the cup disintegrated... I burned the hell out of that zone.
0: Okay.
2: Ended up at the emergency room, documented, you know, first degree burns. During the course of this situation, I was all over the road and had to ditch the car on the side of the road. If you're familiar with Joshua Tree, you know those dirt beams, berms,
0: okay.
2: or whatever.
0: All right, we're already going into a couple of very interesting areas. And that is, and you want to know where they're responsible, correct?
2: Yes, please.
0: Okay. Right off the bat, yes. It is due to their negligence and their fault. And there are a couple of cases. The most famous one is Stella. And the Stella Awards are given because
2: yes.
0: a woman, if you remember, at a McDonald's, exactly what happened, the bottom fell out. And she was burned, and she got like $2.3 million, and that was legitimate. By the way, the judge went way down on that, and something called remitter, which a judge is allowed to reduce the award. But here's what happened to her, is she had second and third degree burns because the coffee was so hot, and she wore capri
2: yeah.
0: pants. And the coffee and what happened with the capri pants, these tight capri pants, not only did the coffee go through them instantly, but the heat was held in. And she got serious burns in that area. And that is not a comfortable place. However,
2: yikes.
0: You said first degree burns.
2: Yes, first degree.
0: Okay, first degree burns is not second or third. Okay, you're not talking about millions of dollars of award on first degree burns. I mean, it's their fault. Clearly. Oh, by the way, let me tell you what else Stella had. Stella also at the trial was able to produce a memo, and I think it was McDonald's, and you can, or Starbucks. You can, if I'm wrong on that one, I apologize. I take it back. Don't sue me. So, it was one of those fast food establishments. And there was a memo that said our customers want the coffee very, very hot. And even though, it may cause burns if it spills, it is worth it to us, to have the coffee and we'll just suck up the few cases, something along those lines. I'm paraphrasing. I mean, they nailed them. So now you have a situation where the same thing happened. Defective cup. Absolutely, they're responsible for. No question about it, John. What are the damages? Now we're going into straight out damages. Liability, 100%. You got them. First degree burns, eh. Who cares? Those heal pretty quickly. On your Schwantz, not as much fun. But you can get first degree burns just with a lot of friction. Oh, am I going to go there? Anyway, and now the ditch part. Okay, the ditching of the car. How much damage to the car?
2: See, that I'm not sure. I was able to make it to the ER. I made it home, and per doctor's orders, I got to put the salve on it.
0: I know. You got to put the cream on it, and you got to take care of it because it's first degree burn. I get it. They're responsible for the ER visit. They are responsible to whatever extent the damages are for first degree burns. No idea what that is worth. I know it's not worth a lot for Stella, where she, literally got her crotch burned off. That's a little problematic. And then the damage to the car. And that's where I see it. So I don't see, even though you got it, I mean, you have a case. It's just not worth anything. That's the problem, John.
2: Okay, well, that makes sense. I mean, additional items that I'm dealing with, you know, my girlfriend's coming in.
0: It doesn't matter. Nobody cares. Yeah. Oh, I'm sorry. You're going to go in front. Okay. You're going to go in front of a jury and you are going to say, because I have first degree burns, therefore I can't have sex with my girlfriend, which, by the way, is an actual cause of action. It's called loss of consortium. It is an accepted legal concept where if someone is at fault and it stops you from having sex, that's loss of consortium. And both parties have that, you or your girlfriend. Okay, that is absolutely legitimate. But here's the problem. Inevitably, there is someone on the jury that says, hell, I haven't gotten laid in 5 years. You think I'm going to give John money for that?
2: I hear
0: you. That's your problem. Before we go to the next hour, matter of fact, twice this hour, I've been asked about a car accident. And typically what happens is you get rear-ended or there's a slip and fall, so you're not at fault, but you've been injured. And so now you're making a claim against the other side's insurance company, actually making a claim against the perpetrator, but it covered by insurance. And you get to start talking to the insurance agent on the other side. They call you and you go, wait a minute, are you actually going to negotiate with insurance companies? 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
8: Bullets fly at a street festival. I'm Chris DeMeo, Fox News. At least 12 people are shot at a street festival in Toledo, Ohio, Saturday.
9: Appears as though there was at least two shooters. I think they were probably shooting at each other. What ended up happening was 12 people were struck with bullets. That's what we have right now. Two of them critical.
8: Their conditions are not known. That was Toledo Deputy Police Chief Joseph Heffernan. An investigation continues. The U.S. and Iran exchanging fire in the latest test of the fragile ceasefire, with tensions staying high in the Strait of Hormuz. The U.S. military is saying that it downed four Iranian drones launched toward the Strait and U.S. Gulf allies. Here's Fox's Jeff Paul in Dubai.
10: Iran once again firing over both ballistic missiles and drones on their neighbors here in the Gulf, raising questions over the future of a possible peace deal between the U.S. and Iran. Now, U.S. CENTCOM confirming those strikes happening after its forces struck Iranian radar sites and shot down four one-way attack drones. U.S. officials say Iran then fired seven ballistic missiles towards both Kuwait and Bahrain. CENTCOM confirming six of those missiles were intercepted and the seventh did not reach its intended target. Now, Iran continues to leverage what's happening in Lebanon. Despite a U.S.-backed ceasefire, Israeli forces and Iranian-backed militant group Hezbollah are still exchanging strikes. Iran's foreign minister says if the fighting doesn't stop in Lebanon, then the entire war could restart.
8: Pakistan's interior minister is in Tehran to try and revive the peace talks. Volunteer searchers in Japan found the body of a missing 20-year-old Auburn University student on Saturday. The family of Weston Higginbotham posted on social media his body was found in a mountainous area near Kyoto. 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
8: Secretary of War Pete Hegseth is in Normandy, France, to commemorate the 82nd anniversary of the D-Day landings. The secretary honoring the sacrifices of the American troops who helped liberate Europe during World War II. Early Saturday, he emphasized the site is more than just a resting place.
15: It is a monument to the unyielding spirit of the American warrior, a testament to the supreme sacrifices our warriors made to liberate an entire continent from the grip of tyranny.
8: D-Day was the largest amphibious invasion in history. Murder charges have been put on hold in an actor's stabbing.
16: The man who is being held in the stabbing death of actor James Handy will have to face a mental competency hearing before murder charges can be pursued. A state judge decided that Michael Ray Gledhill's mental capacities will be examined in a Hollywood court June 22nd after the Los Angeles District Attorney filed a felony complaint against the son of Handy's girlfriend. Handy, known for his work in Top Gun Maverick and Jumanji, was killed in a stabbing in Los Angeles on Wednesday. Cops saying they responded to the actor's home in Tarzana after receiving a call in which the person stated, "I am the son of man. I just killed the man of sin." Gledhill is currently behind bars. Michelle Polino, Fox News.
8: Some lawmakers are pushing for abolishing ICE.
17: Good luck with that. I don't think it's ever going to happen, but it concerns me why all of a sudden you got so many people jumping on board abolishing ICE. My theory is because they're upset. We're upset they're ruining their long-term plans.
8: Borders are Tom Homan on Fox's My View with Lara Trump. No Triple Crown winner this year, but Golden Tempo comes out on top in Saturday's Belmont Stakes.
18: Golden Tempo pulls away late. Golden Tempo has won the Belmont Stakes.
8: The call on Fox, Golden Tempo also won the Kentucky Derby, but did not run in the Preakness. I'm Chris DeMeo. This is Fox News.
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19: Cloudy skies in the overnight with the low at 60. On Sunday, clouds and not as warm, a shower in spots, high at 70. Clear to partly cloudy, cooler tomorrow night with the low at 48. And then mostly sunny and warm on Monday, high Monday near 80. Sunshine, it'll be a warm day on Tuesday, high Tuesday afternoon at 88. A thunderstorm Wednesday, high 81. 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
3: Fox News. I'm Deborah Valentine. Two of at least a dozen people struck by gunfire during a street festival in Toledo, Ohio, are reported in critical condition. Toledo Police Lieutenant Dan Gerken.
4: 12 people being shot. That's the most I've been to a scene. I've been to a lot of scenes, but this is way over the top.
3: And Deputy Police Chief Joseph Heffernan says the two shooters who remain at large may have been shooting at each other. The FBI arresting three men accused of pledging allegiance to ISIS. Acting Attorney General Todd Blanche tells Saturday in America the case serves as a reminder.
5: It's a good reminder to the Americans that this fight is not over. There are still a lot of people that want to inject harm into this country and our citizens.
3: Federal authorities say the suspects discussed carrying out attacks against U.S. service members. Prosecutors also allege one of the men had his name written on an explosive projectile. 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
7: Cloudy skies in the overnight with a low at 60. On Sunday, clouds and not as warm, a shower in spots, high at 70. Clear to partly cloudy, cooler tomorrow night with a low at 48. And then mostly sunny and warm on Monday, high Monday near 80. Sunshine, it'll be a warm day on Tuesday, high Tuesday afternoon at 88. A thunderstorm Wednesday, high 81. From the Stellar Roofing Weather Center, I'm Steve Williams.
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11: I sat down to this little, what was it, a Korg organ. And I turned on, we had a little box called a Roland CompuRhythm, which was this proto drum machine. And it said Rock and Roll 1. And I pressed it and went, boom, dick, dick, dick, boom, dick, dick, boom, boom, dick, right? And that was going around. And I started playing on the organ, boom, fum, fum, fum, fum, fum, fum, fum, fum, fum, fum, fum, fum. And I started doing that. And it's the dick, dick, and that is literally what you're hearing on the record. So I said, this sounds pretty good. This sounds pretty good. Then I started going, in it. I'm just sitting there by myself doing all this. And I said, okay, I got something going here. So I said, turn on the tape. And Bob Clearmount turned on the tape. And I just played a whole song through. And that, as fast as it took me to play it, is how fast I wrote it.
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2: And live every...
3: A mass shooting. I'm Deborah Valentine, Fox News. 12 people shot when gunfire erupted during a street festival in Toledo, Ohio on Saturday. Police say two of the victims are in critical condition. Deputy Police Chief Joseph Henriden says an investigation is ongoing.
4: We're going to dissect what happened and who was responsible. And certainly the motives are going to be one of them. You know, why would somebody do something like this? It's just horrible.
3: The deputy chief also says the scene is secure. No one is in custody at this time. Police are asking for the public's help with information that may lead to a suspect or suspects. More attacks between the U.S. and Iran, and new video from CENTCOM showing the strikes.
5: A new round of U.S. and Iranian strikes is placing further strain on an already fragile ceasefire between Washington and Tehran. U.S. Central Command releasing video showing what it describes as defensive strikes on Iranian coastal surveillance radar sites. It comes after Iran allegedly launched drones towards the Strait of Hormuz. Tehran responded to the attacks with a new wave of strikes on U.S. bases and military facilities in Kuwait and Bahrain. All this happening as Pakistan mediators are in Iran trying to find a breakthrough on a deadlocked peace deal.
3: Fox's Chanley Painter reporting. Ahead of the midterm elections, certain lawmakers are pushing for abolishing ICE. Border czar Tom Homan on Fox's My View with Lara Trump reacts.
6: Good luck with that. I don't think it's ever going to happen, but it concerns me why all of a sudden you got so many people jumping on board abolishing ICE. My theory is because they're upset. We're upset they're ruining their long-term plans.
3: The House expected to vote this week on $70 billion in funding for ICE and Border Patrol following Senate approval last week. 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
9: Michelle Pfeiffer as a hard teacher? 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Coolio helped kick off the film with Gangsta's Paradise.
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3: Ukraine launched an unprecedented attack against St. Petersburg, Russia, after Russia rejected Ukraine's offer for peace talks. Fox's Stephanie Bennett.
10: This attack comes after Russian President Vladimir Putin rejected an offer from Zelensky to hold a face-to-face meeting to try and end this war. Putin said he glanced at Zelensky's letter, but said he saw no point in meeting with him and that he would only end the war when Russia's goals had been met, meaning Kyiv should abandon efforts to join NATO and give up parts of its territory. Zelensky then responded back, calling it a weak response. Russia continues to spray Ukraine with almost daily attacks, damaging several buildings in the Zaporizhia region. The Ukrainian foreign minister, he's warning Moscow things will only get worse for Russia.
3: President Putin says Russia is open for a compromise with Ukraine, but can only do so when a third-party mediator is neutral. Israeli airstrikes on southern Lebanon Saturday killed 9 people, including 3 Lebanese military members, according to the Lebanese army and state media. The Iranian-backed Hezbollah militant group has rejected the latest ceasefire that was brokered by the U.S. An American college student found dead after going missing in Japan. Fox's Madison Scarpino has more.
11: Weston Higginbotham was just 20 years old. He loved nature, cared so much about the environment, according to his family. They say they are heartbroken. This all comes just just over a week since Weston first went missing. The parents say they last saw him in their Kyoto hotel room last Friday, and they let the well-traveled 20-year-old do his own thing. Local police confirm Weston got off at a train at the Yamashina station in Kyoto. The area is home to tons of hiking routes and trails, but shortly after the train ride, Weston's location from his phone went completely dark, and that's when his parents started to worry. This all prompted a massive search for the Auburn student.
3: No official cause of death of the college student has yet been released publicly. I'm Deborah Valentine. This is Fox News.
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2: Cloudy skies in the overnight with the low at 60. On Sunday, clouds and not as warm, a shower in spots, high at 70. Clear to partly cloudy, cooler tomorrow night with the low at 48. And then mostly sunny and warm on Monday, high Monday near 80. Sunshine, it'll be a warm day on Tuesday, high Tuesday afternoon at 88. A thunderstorm Wednesday, high 81. From the Stellar Roofing Weather Center, I'm Steve Williams.
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2: Fox News, I'm Chris DeMeo. At least a dozen people shot at a street festival in Toledo, Ohio, Saturday. Police say they're searching for suspects. No motive has been identified. An investigation continues. Cuba's former leader, Raul Castro, making his first public appearance after being indicted on murder charges.
3: Castro making his first public appearance since the U.S. indicted him on murder charges last month. State media showing the 95-year-old at a celebration in Havana Friday. The Trump administration alleges Castro ordered the 1996 shootdown of planes flown by Cuban exiles. The indictment is part of an escalating U.S. campaign against Cuba's government.
2: Fox's Chanley Painter, Castro's charges were conspiracy to kill U.S. nationals, murder, and destruction of aircraft. Stanley Cup playoffs game 3, Vegas Golden Knights topped the Carolina Hurricanes in overtime 5-4. 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
5: Cloudy skies in the overnight with the low at 60. On Sunday, clouds and not as warm, a shower in spots, high at 70. Clear to partly cloudy, cooler tomorrow night with the low at 48. And then mostly sunny and warm on Monday, high Monday near 80. Sunshine, it'll be a warm day on Tuesday, high Tuesday afternoon at 88. A thunderstorm Wednesday, high 81. From the Stellar Roofing Weather Center, I'm Steve Williams.
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1: Secretary of War Pete Hegseth in Normandy, France, Saturday to commemorate the 82nd anniversary of the D-Day landings. The secretary honoring the sacrifices American troops made who helped liberate Europe during World War II. Earlier, he emphasized the site is more than just a resting place.
2: It is a monument to the unyielding spirit of the American warrior, a testament to the supreme sacrifices our warriors made to liberate an entire continent from the grip of tyranny.
1: D-Day was the largest amphibious invasion in history. Murder charges have been put on hold in an actor's stabbing.
3: The man who is being held in the stabbing death of actor James Handy will have to face a mental competency hearing before murder charges can be pursued. A state judge decided that Michael Ray Gledhill's mental capacities will be examined in a Hollywood court June 22nd after the Los Angeles district attorney filed a felony complaint against the son of Handy's girlfriend. Handy, known for his work in Top Gun Maverick and Jumanji, was killed in a stabbing in Los Angeles on Wednesday. Cops saying they responded to the actor's home in Tarzana after receiving a call in which the person stated, "I am the son of man. I just killed the man of sin." Gledhill is currently behind bars. Michelle Polino, Fox News.
1: Some lawmakers are pushing for abolishing ICE.
4: Good luck with that. I don't think it's ever going to happen, but it concerns me why all of a sudden you got so many people jumping on board abolishing ICE. My theory is because they're upset. We're upset they're ruining their long-term plans.
1: Borders are Tom Homan on Fox's My View with Lara Trump. No Triple Crown winner this year, but Golden Tempo wins the Belmont Stakes. Call on Fox. Golden Tempo also won the Kentucky Derby, but did not run in the Preakness. I'm Chris DeMeo. This is Fox News.
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7: Cloudy skies in the overnight with a low at 60. On Sunday, clouds and not as warm, a shower in spots, high at 70. Clear to partly cloudy, cooler tomorrow night with a low at 48. And then mostly sunny and warm on Monday, high Monday near 80. Sunshine, it'll be a warm day on Tuesday, high Tuesday afternoon at 88. A thunderstorm Wednesday, high 81. From the Stellar Roofing Weather Center, I'm Steve Williams.
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3: News. I'm Deborah Valentine. 12 people shot when gunfire erupted during a street festival in Toledo, Ohio, Saturday. Police say two of the victims are in critical condition. Deputy Police Chief Joseph Heffernan.
4: We're going to dissect what happened and who was responsible, and certainly the motives are going to be one of them. You know, why would somebody do something like this? It's just horrible.
3: Police are asking for the public's help with information that may lead to a suspect. Repeated anti-ICE protests outside New Jersey's Delaney Hall Migrant Detention Center after allegations of poor conditions. Border czar Tom Homan on Fox's My View with Lara Trump and what he thinks is driving the demonstrations.
5: It isn't about the quality of detention. It's about detention. They don't want these people detained.
3: Revenue figures from Delaney Hall show an increase in purchases during a purported hunger strike. 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
8: Cloudy skies in the overnight with a low at 60. On Sunday, clouds and not as warm, a shower in spots, high at 70. Clear to partly cloudy, cooler tomorrow night with a low at 48. And then mostly sunny and warm on Monday, high Monday near 80. Sunshine, it'll be a warm day on Tuesday, high Tuesday afternoon at 88. A thunderstorm Wednesday, high 81. From the Stellar Roofing Weather Center, I'm Steve Williams.
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8: Gunfire during a festival. I'm Deborah Valentine, Fox News. A mass shooting at a street festival in Toledo, Ohio on Saturday leaves at least 12 people hurt, two critically, according to police. Fox 2 Detroit's Lauren Edwards reports from Toledo with the latest.
9: Toledo police say it happened around 5:37 p.m. They got a call of shots fired at the Old West End Festival, which, talking to folks around here, they say that that's a very popular one. They look forward to it every year, but things took a turn for a worse when they got the shots fired. And police saying that there were possibly two shooters shooting at each other. 12 people in total hit, two in critical condition, no one in custody. Here, they're looking for two shooters. Police say that they are reviewing all leads, reviewing video. There's cameras everywhere. People have their cell phones, but they're asking anyone with information to please reach out to them as soon as possible. Here in Toledo, Lauren Edwards, Fox 2 News.
8: The counting of primary ballots continues in California.
10: A Los Angeles Department of Justice official is debunking baseless social media claims that Republican mayoral candidate Spencer Pratt received no new votes after California's primary election Tuesday. Pratt, a former reality TV star, is facing off against incumbent mayor Karen Bass and city councilwoman Nithya Raman. Bass currently holds the lead. The top two vote-getters will face off in the November general election. Federal officials say they're investigating multiple claims of election fraud. Meantime, former U.S. Health Secretary Javier Becerra has advanced to the general election for California's governor. It's still not clear if he'll face Republican and former Fox News host Steve Hilton or billionaire Democrat Tom Steyer.
8: Fox's Chandler Panner reporting mail-in votes still being counted, with results taking possibly as long as June 15th. 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
8: Chinese leader Xi Jinping is traveling to North Korea for the first time in nearly 7 years. He's expected to meet with North Korean leader Kim Jong-un on Monday and Tuesday. China is seen as North Korea's traditional main ally and economic pipeline. An American college student was found dead after going missing in Japan. Fox's Madison Scarpino has details.
15: Weston Higginbotham was just 20 years old. He loved nature, cared so much about the environment, according to his family. They say they are heartbroken. This all comes just over a week since Weston first went missing. The parents say they last saw him in their Kyoto hotel room last Friday, and they let the well-traveled 20-year-old do his own thing. Local police confirm Weston got off at a train at the Yamashina station in Kyoto. The area is home to tons of hiking routes and trails, but shortly after the train ride, Weston's location from his phone went completely dark, and that's when his parents started to worry. This all prompted a massive search for the Auburn student.
8: No official cause of death of the student has yet been released. A pop artist headlines tonight's Tony Awards at Radio City Music Hall in New York City. Fox's Michelle Polino reports on the Tonys.
16: Pink is set to host the 79th annual Tony Awards. The pop star, known for her trapeze-like moves during her stadium shows, says fans can expect plenty of costume changes and stunts, and not just from her. According to Variety, she said she is hoping to cajole another performer into taking a chance with a stunt. Leading this year's nominations are The Lost Boys and Schmigadoon with 12 nominations each, followed by Ragtime with 11 and Arthur Miller's Death of a Salesman, Cats the Jellico Ball, and Richard O'Brien's The Rocky Horror Show, all with 9. The Tony Awards broadcast live on CBS and streams on Paramount Plus starting at 8 Eastern. Michelle Polino, Fox News.
8: I'm Deborah Valentine. 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
17: Cloudy skies in the overnight with a low at 60. On Sunday, clouds and not as warm, a shower in spots, high at 70. Clear to partly cloudy, cooler tomorrow night with a low at 48. And then mostly sunny and warm on Monday, high Monday near 80. Sunshine, it'll be a warm day on Tuesday, high Tuesday afternoon at 88. A thunderstorm Wednesday, high 81. From the Stellar Roofing Weather Center, I'm Steve Williams.
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0: Hey, it's Tom from The Local Show. 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
1: News. I'm Chris DeMeo. At least a dozen people shot at a street festival in Toledo, Ohio yesterday. Police say they're searching for suspects. No motive has been identified. An investigation continues. Cuba's former leader Raul Castro shows his face after being indicted on murder charges.
2: Castro making his first public appearance since the U.S. indicted him on murder charges last month. State media showing the 95-year-old at a celebration in Havana Friday. The Trump administration alleges Castro ordered the 1996 shootdown of planes flown by Cuban exiles. The indictment is part of an escalating U.S. campaign against Cuba's government.
1: Fox's Chanley Painter. Castro's charges were conspiracy to kill U.S. nationals, murder, and destruction of aircraft. Stanley Cup playoffs game three. The Vegas Golden Knights topped the Carolina Hurricanes in double overtime, 5-4. 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
5: Cloudy skies in the overnight with a low at 60. On Sunday, clouds and not as warm, a shower in spots, high at 70. Clear to partly cloudy, cooler tomorrow night with a low at 48. And then mostly sunny and warm on Monday, high Monday near 80. Sunshine, it'll be a warm day on Tuesday, high Tuesday afternoon at 88. A thunderstorm Wednesday, high 81. From the Stellar Roofing Weather Center, I'm Steve Williams.
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5: I sat down to this little, what was it, a Korg organ. And I turned on, we had a little box called a Roland CompuRhythm, which was this proto drum machine. And it said Rock and Roll 1. And I pressed it and went, boom, dick, dick, dick, boom, dick, dick, boom, boom, dick, right? And that was going around. And I started playing on the organ. Boom, fum, fum, fum, fum, fum, fum, fum, fum, fum, fum, fum. And I started doing that. And it's boom, dick, dick, boom. And that is literally what you're hearing on the record. So I said, this sounds pretty good. This sounds pretty good. Then I started going, in it. I'm just sitting there by myself doing all this. And I said, okay, I got something going here. So I said, turn on the tape. And Bob Clearmountain turned on the tape. And I just played a whole song through. And that, as fast as it took me to play it, is how fast I wrote it.
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6: Gunfire erupts. I'm Chris DeMeo, Fox News. At least 12 people are shot at a street festival in Toledo, Ohio yesterday.
7: There was at least two shooters. I think they were probably shooting at each other. What ended up happening was 12 people were struck with bullets.
6: Toledo Deputy Police Chief Joseph Hefferman, an investigation continues. The primaries may be over in California, but the race isn't done just yet.
8: A Los Angeles Department of Justice official is debunking baseless social media claims that Republican mayoral candidate Spencer Pratt received no new votes after California's primary election Tuesday. Pratt, a former reality TV star, is facing off against incumbent Mayor Karen Bass and City Councilwoman Nithya Raman. Bass currently holds the lead. The top two vote-getters will face off in the November general election. Federal officials say they're investigating multiple claims of election fraud. Meantime, former U.S. Health Secretary Javier Becerra has advanced to the general election for California's governor. It's still not clear if he'll face Republican and former Fox News host Steve Hilton or billionaire Democrat Tom Steyer.
6: It's Fox's Chanley Painter. Volunteer searchers in Japan found the body of a missing 20-year-old Auburn University student yesterday. The family of Weston Higginbotham posted on social media his body was found in a mountainous area near Kyoto, but did not say how he died. The family added that their thanks for the outpouring of kindness and support from the U.S. and around the world. In the Stanley Cup playoffs, it was Game 3 last night between the Vegas Golden Knights and the Carolina Hurricanes. The Golden Knights winning in double overtime 5-4. The Golden Knights lead that series 2-1. Game 4 is set for Tuesday night in Vegas. 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
6: A group of 27 veterans returned to Normandy for the 82nd anniversary of the D-Day landings yesterday.
9: Among this group, 101-year-old Gainesville resident Alan Kinder.
11: I hadn't even thought of the war in 80 years.
9: He returned to Normandy for only the second time since landing on Utah Beach in August of 1944, 2 months after D-Day. He served with General George Patton's legendary Third Army as Allied forces pushed across Europe. The last time he went back to Normandy, he discovered the people there never forgot.
11: They remembered more than I remembered. I came home, I didn't think of it. They lived another 10 years, 20 years. No, it's a thrill to go back.
9: For Alan, that changed everything. And for many of these veterans, there may not be many more chances.
6: It's Fox 5 Atlanta's Tyler Fingert. Meanwhile, murder charges have been put on hold in an actor's stabbing.
12: The man who is being held in the stabbing death of actor James Handy will have to face a mental competency hearing before murder charges can be pursued. A state judge decided that Michael Ray Gledhill's mental capacities will be examined in a Hollywood court June 22nd after the Los Angeles District Attorney filed a felony complaint against the son of Handy's girlfriend. Handy, known for his work in Top Gun Maverick and Jumanji, was killed in a stabbing in Los Angeles on Wednesday. Cops saying they responded to the actor's home in Tarzana after receiving a call in which the person stated, "I am the son of man. I just killed the man of sin." Gledhill is currently behind bars. Michelle Polino, Fox News.
6: Some lawmakers are pushing for abolishing ICE.
13: Good luck with that. I don't think it's ever going to happen, but it concerns me why all of a sudden you got so many people jumping on board abolishing ICE. My theory is because they're upset. We're upset they're ruining their long-term plans.
6: Borders are Tom Homan on Fox's My View with Lara Trump. I'm Chris DeMeo. This is Fox News.
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16: Cloudy skies in the overnight with a low at 60. On Sunday, clouds and not as warm, a shower in spots, high at 70. Clear to partly cloudy, cooler tomorrow night with a low at 48. And then mostly sunny and warm on Monday, high Monday near 80. Sunshine, it'll be a warm day on Tuesday, high Tuesday afternoon at 88. A thunderstorm Wednesday, high 81. From the Stellar Roofing Weather Center, I'm Steve Williams.
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1: The following is a pre-recorded program. This is Handle on the Law, marginal legal advice where I tell you, you have absolutely no case. Now, Donald Trump is very popular among the Jewish population here, the Jewish electorate in California, as well as throughout the country. And why is that? Well, because he's about as pro-Israel as any president we've ever had. He is a hero in Israel. I mean, a genuine hero, beloved by everybody because he is so one-sided on behalf of Israel. And it doesn't matter what Israel does in Gaza, for example, or Lebanon. The guy is pro-Israel. It's that simple. Now, at the same time, there has been a huge problem, if you want to call it a problem, with pro-Palestinian protesters. And they can get pretty rowdy. As a matter of fact, they can get downright dangerous and people can get hurt, and they have. And at UCLA, there have been a bunch of demonstrations with pro-Palestinian protesters. And UCLA is accused of not doing enough to stop it, not doing enough to protect Jewish students, where the allegations of that Jewish students couldn't even get to the classroom, that they were blocked. They were harassed, and then there were some pro-Israel demonstrations too, and it got to be really a mess. Well, the argument that the Trump administration has is that UCLA was not only reluctant, but just straight out ineffective and unable and did not want to protect Jewish students. So the Trump administration sued the University of California and alleged that UCLA is deliberately indifferent to the anti-Semitic harassment of Jewish students. By the way, this is the third time that the federal government has sued the UCs this year. And there's been a sharp escalation of federal civil rights pressure there, because this all of this has to do with First Amendment stuff. So it's a 53-page complaint. And it alleges straight out UCLA violated federal civil rights by tolerating a hostile environment for Jewish and Israeli students after the October 7th, 2023 attack, where Hamas attacked Israel. And as you know, 1,200, give or take, Israelis died. And therein started this fight. Now, initially, everybody was pro-Israel. I didn't care which side you were on, because this was an attack by Hamas on a group of settlers and a group of Israeli citizens down at the border. And it was just a slaughter of Israeli citizens. The problem is they did it while Netanyahu is prime minister, and Israel responded. Oh, boy, did Israel respond. And as of right now, about 97 or 98,000 Palestinians have died, and the war continues on. I mean, whoever decided that it was a good attack on Israel, I think guessed very wrong. Israel now controls 2/3 of the ground of Gaza and is moving the population into more and more, or a smaller and smaller area. And I believe straight war crimes have been committed by Israel. And the whole world is turned against Israel, except in Israel, as you can imagine. All right. So what is the government asking for? All right. The government says UCLA violated the federal civil rights by tolerating this hostile environment. Well, the government is asking the court to force UCLA to repay federal grant money going back 2 years. We're talking hundreds of millions of dollars that it received from federal contracts, and until it's deemed in compliance with civil rights law and they install an independent court-appointed monitor that would oversee civil rights practices. So we want all of our money back, the feds are saying, and every university out there, particularly public universities, particularly research centers at universities, Harvard, Yale, UCLA, Stanford, receive tons of money from the feds. The government just says, we're stopping it. We want all of our money back. And when you comply, then the money can start going overseas or going to the universities again. And the suit centers and describes an encampment or the encampment where mass demonstrators kicked and slapped Jews, beat Jews with sticks, assaulted Jews with pepper spray, and that the UCLA leaders took no serious action whatsoever when the police cleared the camp. And by the way, I think that's absolutely true. I do believe that did happen. You could see it. You could see it on TV, where you could see students who were masked and had the scarves, the kafirs, that they wear on their head, that they had the stripes, you see, or had those plaid. Yeah, it looked like they went to an Italian restaurant the night before and stole the tablecloths. And it was brutal. So we'll see what happens, what the court does. Okay. Let's take a phone call. Let's do it. Start with you. Lydia. Hi, Lydia. You're up. Welcome.
2: Good morning. Yes, ma'am. If you can tell me if I have a case against my contractor. It's been 4 years, so I'm not sure if I do. My flooring, it's never been right. They redid or added hardwood to an addition. And from the get-go, the stucco guys came in and took care of that, and the floors were in but not finished. So I saw that there was water in through the back door, the French doors. Anyhow, long story short, there was a mess with the, like, seams through the wood, and they tried to come in and correct it, but it's just never been the same.
1: Okay,
2: they
1: came fair enough. All right, glue. Got it. All right, so you have some negligence there. They did a bad job. What have you been doing the last 4 years? Just curious.
2: No, I mean, I had it excuse me. I thought I had it corrected.
1: Okay, and it looked like it was corrected, and then it wasn't corrected. When did you realize it wasn't corrected the last time out?
2: Well, soon after.
1: Like, okay, so 4 years ago. All right. You're saying almost 4 years ago.
2: Mm-hmm.
1: Okay. Let's start with a rule of law. You've ever heard of the statute of limitations?
2: Yes.
1: Okay. Statute of limitations for breach of a written contract is 4 years in California, which means, and you have a written contract, because I assume there was a bid, and I assume there was a contract, and I'm assuming you signed it. So you have a written contract that they have breached. And the argument is, at the time of the breach, when they breached it, from there, it goes 4 years. That is the problem before you sue. When's the last time you made a payment to them?
2: About the same.
1: Okay, here we go. We're at the same magical 4 years. So you get to do a little bit of searching on in a calendar. And if it's less than 4 years, you can sue them. And you have to, and what are you going to sue them for? What are the damages? Well, you're going to get another bid. You're going to go to another contractor who is going to tell you how much it is to fix it.

0: Oh, before I take a break, I want to talk about your privacy. Now you probably know by now there's no such thing as privacy online. Everything about you is available out there. Your home address, where you work, where you bank, what you buy, where, court records, accident history, insurance companies that use that information to raise your rates. And then you got your DMV info and your credit score and your social media. And that list goes on and on. I could spend half an hour on that. And by the way, it gets even worse than that, because all of your information is collected by hundreds of data brokers, and then it gets sold to anyone who wants to buy it. And there's your data. And more importantly, your privacy is toast. 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

0: Back we go. More handle on the law. Marginal legal advice. Jeff. Hello, Jeff. You're up.
1: Good morning, sir. I'm calling you regarding an accident that I had recently in my automobile. The other driver was 100% liable. My issue, however, comes to the fact that the vehicle is substantially older, in great condition, and I want to keep it, but my insurance company has claimed the actual cash value of the vehicle at $3,500. They've offered to settle for that amount, $3,500, or to repair for $2,400. However, the repairs are going to cost $3,200. My question for you is, if I choose to have it repaired, can I go after the other party for the differential in the amount of the cost to repair and what my insurance is willing to pay?
0: Yeah, okay. First of all, there's something called gap insurance, which would have been wonderful under these circumstances. I'm also assuming that while you say the other party is liable, if you're going after your insurance company, you're asking them to repair, then the party, the clown that hits you, doesn't have insurance. Do I have that right?
1: No, you do not. They are insured as well.
0: Okay, so why are you dealing with your insurance company?
1: I just thought it would be easier that way. Do you recommend that I go after their insurance?
0: Yeah, I would start with the other side. Yeah, I would. Oh. And see if you can get some money. Because one of the things that happens is that once you accept money, you've signed off. Okay, I'm done. Liability is finished. So you want to keep it open. And the problem you've got is that it always costs more to repair a car than what they're willing to pay you, usually. And you get nailed for the difference. And once you say, okay, I'll accept it, you're sort of done. So what I would do is demand from the driver's insurance. If it turns out, and by the way, I'm a fan of going to my own insurance company. If you heard the show, I kind of like it because they'll take it over. The problem is, how interested are they in paying you off? And you've got some choices here, unfortunately, and none of them are good because all they're responsible for is to fix it or to give you the value of the car. I get that all the time. My car is worth far more than the $5,000 because I put so much money into it. I had an old Volvo. Volvo station wagon, and I was doing commercials for a Volvo dealer. And it was, the car was a friend of mine who was driving it rear-ended a lady on the freeway. And I mean, the car was pristine. I mean, we're talking about a brand new car that was 15 years old. It was that pristine. I had it all fixed. Okay. I get in a car accident, or she gets in the car accident, rear ends it. My car is totaled. And all they're going to give me is the value of a car that was a 15-year-old Volvo. That's all they care. That's what they're responsible for. And it was beyond, to fix it was beyond the value of the car. So, they ended up giving me, I don't know, $2,000, $2,500. And I salvaged it, and I had to throw it away. So there are all kinds of rules and regulations. And by the way, at that point, once I accepted money, I was done. So I would go after the driver, that insurance company, see what you can get, and just start negotiating. Start negotiating your brains out. I mean, that's all you can do. Dealing with an insurance company is no fun. I've told you about that before. Although I have to tell you that there are some insurance companies that are terrific. And I'm not pitching, I don't get paid to do insurance companies, promotions or anything, but I have Mercury Insurance. I have to tell you, they've come to the table every single time.
2: Jose. Hello, Jose. Welcome.
3: Hey, how you doing, Bill?
2: Yes, sir.
3: Got a question for you.
2: Okay.
3: Kind of a two-part question. I have a 16-year-old boy that I've been paying child support since he was born. And we filled all the paperwork out in 2015. I since retired from employment, and my salary is being reduced 35%.
2: Okay.
3: And the reason being is because I work for the fire department.
2: Doesn't matter. I don't care. Your salary is being reduced 35%. Okay. That's all. That's all you have to say.
3: 35%.
2: Okay.
3: Okay, so I put in for a modification, and I know that his mom, he was born out of wedlock, does not make a whole lot of money, but I have my own house. I've since been married. I've got property taxes, ABC,
2: okay, so
3: all that
2: put,
3: stuff.
2: All right, so you put in a modification.
3: So what happened?
2: And now what?
3: Yeah, modification.
2: Okay.
3: Well, we have a court hearing.
2: Okay, and what's your question?
3: Okay, so now if she comes to the judge and say, hey, without his money, I can't survive.
2: Right.
3: What does the judge say? What will the judge say?
2: Well, it depends on the judge. But in the end, the judge has to take into consideration he cannot let you starve to pay her.
3: Exactly.
2: So,
3: I've been paying.
2: It's not going to happen. You're going to get a modification. You're going to get a modification.
3: Okay.
2: Because the judge has
3: regardless
2: to look at
3: of what
2: your
3: her
2: living
3: financial situation.
2: Yeah, you bring in your financial situation. You talk about everything. You talk about what it costs you to keep your family going. And you go, I have no problem helping to support my kid. But if your income goes way down, then she can't say, I want the same amount of money, because let's say you're paying 30% of your income.
3: Right.
2: Hypothetically.
3: Right.
2: And all of a sudden, keep going, it now becomes 50 or 60% of your income. You can't do that. You'll be okay. You'll get your modification.
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8: Fox News, I'm Deborah Valentine. A search continues for suspects after at least 12 people were shot during a popular festival Saturday in Toledo, Ohio. This man witnessed the chaos.
9: Once the shots get fired, everybody just want to scatter and everything. Yeah, we were just sitting right there having a good time talking to our people, and then the shots just got the firing.
8: Toledo Deputy Police Lieutenant Dan Gerken says the investigation continues.
10: We're talking to multiple people, including victims, witnesses. We're reviewing camera footage.
8: Deputy Police Chief Joseph Heffernan stated that two gunmen may have been firing at each other. Golden Tempo pulls ahead to victory in Saturday's Belmont Stakes in Saratoga Springs, New York. Here's the winning call on Fox.
11: Golden Tempo pulls away late. Golden Tempo has won the Belmont Stakes.
8: Golden Tempo also won the Kentucky Derby. 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
13: WSYR weather.
14: Cloudy skies in the overnight with the low at 60. On Sunday, clouds and not as warm, a shower in spots, high at 70. Clear to partly cloudy, cooler tomorrow night with the low at 48. And then mostly sunny and warm on Monday, high Monday near 80. Sunshine, it'll be a warm day on Tuesday, high Tuesday afternoon at 88. A thunderstorm Wednesday, high 81. From the Stellar Roofing Weather Center, I'm Steve Williams.
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0: And back we go. More handle on the law, marginal legal advice. Jim, it's a pretty good question, actually. Hi, Jim. You're up. Welcome.
1: Yeah, how you doing, Bill?
0: Yes, sir.
1: Yeah, my question is, my friend has a his house he owns entirely, and he homesteaded it about a couple years ago. But unfortunately, he got in a little bit of a problem, and he's getting in a civil lawsuit right now. He served 6 months. He now has a felony on his record. He's out now, but I think she's going to go. He believes she's going to go after his house because that's the only thing he has.
0: Okay.
1: Even though he homesteaded it, and he thinks because he has a felony that she can still take the house from him.
0: Okay. A couple of things. Do you remember, and this goes back a few years, when you saw and you heard on the radio and saw on TV dozens of companies that say, homestead your house, protect your house, homestead it, we'll do it for you, and we'll charge you, I don't know, a couple hundred dollars. And if you remember those, because I remember those, you don't hear them anymore. And the reason you don't hear them anymore is that homesteading your house does absolutely nothing. You're already protected under the same protection as homesteading would. And that's by statute here in California specifically and in other states too. And homesteading protects you, the equivalent of homesteading protects you $300 to, I don't know, a couple $100,000 beyond that. And that's kicked up by inflation. And the point is, it's already on the books that you're protected. So these homestead companies just grab you. Oh, and they charge you a couple hundred dollars to do it. It would cost you $40 on your own to do it. And what they do is just simply file the paperwork for you, which you can do yourself, pulling it off the internet, especially these days. Send in your filing fee, which, again, I don't know if it's $30, $40, whatever the hell it is, and you do it yourself. So the bottom line, waste of time. And as far as your friend having a felony, it matters not a whit. Any criminal violation has nothing to do with the ownership of the house. Just real quickly, what did he do that caused him to go into prison for 6 months?
1: It was domestic violence.
0: Yeah. Oh, it must have been a real good one.
1: And the plaintiff, the person that he went to jail because of, she's suing him, and right now it's already been filed in Superior Court here in San Diego.
0: Yeah, I know. So he's gonna defend it. Yeah, he's gonna defend it. And the problem is he's probably gonna get a lawyer unless he can get his homeowner's insurance to cover that. And I don't know if he can because it's a violation. It's domestic violence, and I think any criminal act is probably not covered. I don't know. But tell him it's a waste of time to homestead it. It makes no sense. See, a lot of that happens. Oh, for example. You get a notice that the state is holding on to your money. Somehow a bank account you had or some money that was supposed to come to you and a check is written. And there's money there, and it can be a little bit. It could be $3. It can be several thousand dollars. And under the law is you are allowed to make a claim for it, especially when it goes to the state. And when the state takes your money and it takes that money, after whoever writes a check is looking to find you and has done everything reasonable. So the money then goes to the state, and that's called escheating. Imagine cheating with an ES before that. And that means the money goes to the state. And then you have X number of months or time to make a claim. And what happens is that goes up on the internet. And you have these companies that scour the internet when those things come up. And they will contact you and said, you have money with the state. And we will help you get the money. And here, sign this contract, and it's only 10% is what we charge. That's it. Just 10%. And what ends up happening is you sign it because you're going to get the money. And let's say it's, $200, $500, $1,000. 10% goes to these guys. They fill out a form. It's a one-page form. And you get the money, and they get 10%. And a lot of these companies do that, like the homestead companies. And it's just as easy for you to go. All you do is look up, and I used to know the name of it, but of course I've forgotten because I'm 150 years old, and I'm in early stages of dementia. And you just look it up and you make the claim. Now, if it's a substantial amount, it gets a little more complicated where they're going to have to, you have to notarize and you have to do some, you have to jump through some hoops. But in the end, you're going to get it. It's that simple. Makes sense to me. All right. Scott. Hi, Scott. Welcome.
2: Good morning. How are you?
0: Yeah, I'm good. Horrible, actually. Yes. What can I do for you?
2: California Earthquake Authority. Yes. My aunt's recently non-renewed, not from an earthquake, but home policy. So checking into this, I just had the thought, what happens if there's a moderate to major earthquake? Won't these different insurance companies go bankrupt?
0: No.
2: For earthquake?
0: No, you think they would, but they don't. And let me give you an analogy here. Actually, I'm going to give you an example. The Palisades Fire, if you remember it, certainly if you're in Southern California, I mean, it's all over the place. But that became an international story because thousands of homes, thousands were destroyed. And you're talking about Pacific Palisades where these homes were not cheap. I mean, million dollar homes are at the cheap end of those homes in Palisades. Some were $2, $3, $5 million. And I was shocked to hear this. And that is based on the damage. There were enough assets that the insurance companies had to pay it all off, to pay off their claims. I'm going, how the hell is that possible? Well, under the law, of course, insurance companies have to have reserves. And there were enough reserves to pay that. Now, if it is a massive earthquake that will take out three quarters of a town, then what happens is even if the insurance companies don't cover it, you'll have the federal government jump in and help out with loans and grants. But it should be okay. The only time that it's not going to be okay is if you can't get insurance. Or either you're in an area that insurance companies just won't touch because it's a fire area. Or the policy, the insurance company says, we're not going to insure in that area. Just you can't get it. So then you sign up for what is called the California FAIR Plan. And that is a state program in which all the insurance companies come in. That would go bankrupt instantly because there isn't enough money. So I have earthquake insurance because I don't have a mortgage on my home. I paid it off years and years ago. And it turned out that I don't want to lose my home. Now, if you have a huge mortgage on the house, and in many cases, the mortgage is close to what you owe, then you just walk away. No, just walk away. You're not going to lose much money. So there's how it works. Enough assets. See, I didn't know that. See, I'm good at this stuff. Ha, ha, ha. Because I actually looked it up when the Palisades fire hit. Okay, a little bit about your privacy. You probably know there's no such thing as privacy online. I talk about that all the time. Everything. Sorry about that. My dogs are here because I'm broadcasting at the house. Hey, that's terrific. Okay, where was I? Your privacy. Everything, I mean, everything about you is available. Your home address, where you work, where you bank, what you buy, where, court records, accident history, insurance companies that use that to raise your rates. And don't forget your DMV information, your credit score, your social media, the name of your dogs that bark during broadcasts. The list goes on and on. It's all out there and it's not hard to get. And it gets worse than that. Because all of your information that's out there is collected by hundreds of data brokers, and then it gets sold to anyone who wants to buy it. And your data and your privacy is out there. Even the bad guys can buy it. And this is where Incogni comes into play and fights back. 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Legally demand your information be deleted. 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

0: on the law. Marginal legal advice. Susie. Hello, Susie.
1: Hi.
0: Hi.
1: We were part of the Garden Grove chemical issue and had to evacuate our home for 5 days and still don't have access to our RV because it's right next to the plant. And I just wanted a suggestion. Is there any value to getting involved in a class action or an individual lawsuit?
0: Oh, yeah. Well, you're basically already involved in the class action suit. You have to opt out. So you don't have to do anything because they're going to figure out everybody who was involved. Now the issue is how badly you've been damaged. Getting to your RV, okay. I mean, yeah, you've been damaged, but, you know, what are the damages? How much is that worth that you couldn't get to your RV? Now, if you lived in your RV, then you can't go home, and that is, that's something that's legitimate. But if it's just parked somewhere and you didn't have access for 5 days, okay. You know, they screwed up. Yeah, they have liability. I mean, there's no question, and lawsuits have hit. I mean, if this leak, for those of you that aren't aware of it, there was this huge holding tank at this plant that it had the, if I'm not mistaken, because I always conflate there, because there were two massive events like this, one in Northern California and one in Southern California. And this toxic chemical did not come out of the tank because they were able to fix it up. But everybody was evacuated. I mean, 50,000 people were evacuated. So, I would join. You can sue individually, but, you know, I don't know if lawyers are going to take it unless you were seriously damaged. You know, for example, you inhale that chemical and you're seriously damaged. But, you know, or you can't talk, or your larynx, your vocal cords were so seriously damaged. And when you're calling me, oh, Bill, I got a real problem. See, if that would have been a problem. But the answer is you're in the class already and you may get some money, but you won't get very much. So there you go. And a lot of people don't know that because it's people opt out. And what does that mean? You're in the class. Well, you know, for example, you've got there's a class action suit against, let's say, AT&T, the phone company. And they go through the records. And you're talking about the plaintiff, people that sue, that handle the class action suit and go to the records and go, there you are. You've been a customer for X number of years and you were damaged because of the settlement for X number of times. And there is money. Okay. Hey, John, welcome to Handle on the Law.
2: Bill, what do you do? My favorite Jew.
0: Oh, thank you.
2: Anyhow.
0: Me too.
2: Okay, thank you very much. Hey, the schlong and the short of it is...
0: That's very strong.
2: My Johnson.
0: Okay, schlong and the short. We're moving.
2: My Johnson took a beating. I got a hot mocha from a local cafe up here in Joshua Tree. Driving through town, took a sip, the cup disintegrated. I burned the hell out of that zone.
0: Okay.
2: Ended up at the emergency room, documented, you know, first degree burns. During the course of this situation, I was all over the road and had to ditch the car on the side of the road. If you're familiar with Joshua Tree, you know those dirt berms or whatever.
0: All right, we're already going into a couple of very interesting areas. And you want to know where they're responsible, correct?
2: Yes, please.
0: Okay. Right off the bat, yes. It is due to their negligence and their fault. And there are a couple of cases. The most famous one is Stella. And the Stella Awards are given because
2: yes.
0: A woman, if you remember, at a McDonald's, exactly what happened, the bottom fell out. And she was burned and she got like $2.3 million. And that was legitimate. By the way, the judge went way down on that and something called remitter, which a judge is allowed to reduce the award. But here's what happened to her is, she had second and third degree burns because the coffee was so hot and she wore capri pants. And the coffee and what happened with the capri pants, these tight capri pants, not only did the coffee go through them instantly, but the heat was held in and she got serious burns in that area. And that is not a comfortable place. However,
2: yikes.
0: You said first degree burns.
2: Yes, first degree.
0: Okay, little first bit degree of, burns is not second or third. Okay, you're not talking about millions of dollars of award on first degree burns. I mean, it's their fault. Clearly. Oh, by the way, let me tell you what else Stella had. Stella also at the trial was able to produce a memo, and I think it was McDonald's, and you can, or Starbucks. You can, if I'm wrong on that one, I apologize. I take it back. Don't sue me. So it was one of those fast food establishments. And there was a memo that said our customers want the coffee very, very hot. And even though it may cause burns if it spills, it is worth it to us to have the coffee, and we'll just suck up the few cases, something along those lines. I'm paraphrasing. I mean, they nailed them. So now you have a situation where the same thing happened. Defective cup. Absolutely, they're responsible for. No question about it, John. What are the damages? Now we're going into straight out damages. Liability, 100%. You got them. First degree burns, eh. Who cares? Those heal pretty quickly. On your Schwantz, not as much fun. But you can get first degree burns just with a lot of friction. Oh, am I going to go there? Anyway, and now the ditch part. Okay, the ditching of the car. How much damage to the car?
2: See, that I'm not sure. I was able to make it to the ER. I made it home, and per doctor's orders, I got to put the salve on it.
0: I know. You got to put the cream on it, and you got to do, you know, take care of it because it's first degree burn. I get it. So here it is. They're responsible for the ER visit. They are responsible to whatever extent the damages are for first degree burns. No idea what that is worth. I know it's not worth a lot for Stella, where she, literally got her crotch burned off. That's a little problematic. And then the damage to the car. And that's where I see it. So I don't see, even though you got it, I mean, you have a case. It's just not worth anything. That's the problem, John.
2: Okay, well, that makes sense. I mean, additional items that I'm dealing with, you know, my girlfriend's coming in.
0: It doesn't matter. Nobody cares. Yeah. Oh, I'm sorry. You're going to go in front. Okay. You're going to go in front of a jury, and you are going to say, because I have first degree burns, therefore I can't have sex with my girlfriend, which, by the way, is an actual cause of action. It's called loss of consortium. It is an accepted legal concept where if someone is at fault and it stops you from having sex, that's loss of consortium. And both parties have that, you or your girlfriend. Okay, that is absolutely legitimate. But here's the problem. Inevitably, there is someone on the jury that says, hell, I haven't gotten laid in 5 years. You think I'm going to give John money for that?
2: I hear you.
0: That's your problem. Before we go to the next hour, matter of fact, twice this hour, I've been asked about a car accident. And typically what happens is you get rear-ended or there's a slip and fall, so you're not at fault, but you've been injured. And so now you're making a claim against the other side's insurance company, actually making a claim against the perpetrator, but it covered by insurance. And you get to start talking to the insurance agent on the other side. They call you and you go, wait a minute, are you actually going to negotiate with insurance companies? 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
4: soul. Beyonce is being added to Forbes' annual list of the richest self-made women. The publication announcing that Beyonce made the cut for the first time, estimating her net worth at $1 billion. The singer is ranked at number 39 on the list. This puts her at a tie with Rihanna, whose net worth is also an estimated $1 billion. There's 16 spots behind Taylor Swift, who's worth an estimated $2 billion. A star-studded lineup gracing Radio City Music Hall at Sunday night's Tony Awards.
5: The biggest star of the Tonys may be the host. Pink lives in Manhattan and is a huge supporter of Broadway. Her music has been in a few jukebox musicals like Anne Juliet. Pretty, pretty, please. And Moulin Rouge. It's also the 50th anniversary of A Chorus Line and the 30th anniversary for Rent and Chicago. Among the presenters, Nicole Scherzinger, who won last year for Sunset Boulevard, Megan Thee Stallion, and Sting. I'm Daria Albinger. Blame it all on my
4: roots. Garth Brooks is reportedly considering selling his music catalog. The Wall Street Journal reporting that the deal could be valued as high as $2 billion. If finalized, the sale could include the country singer's rights and catalog of recorded music. It would become one of the most largest sales of a single artist's catalog in history. Phoebe Bridgers will head out on her first ever arena tour later this summer. The Grammy-winning singer-songwriter will kick off the Lost Tour September 15th in Indianapolis. That's entertainment. I'm Jennifer Polsoni.
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7: The counting of primary ballots continues in California. Fox's Chanley Painter has more.
8: A Los Angeles Department of Justice official is debunking baseless social media claims that Republican mayoral candidate Spencer Pratt received no new votes after California's primary election Tuesday. Pratt, a former reality TV star, is facing off against incumbent mayor Karen Bass and city councilwoman Nithya Raman. Bass currently holds the lead. The top two vote getters will face off in the November general election. Federal officials say they're investigating multiple claims of election fraud. Meantime, former U.S. Health Secretary Javier Becerra has advanced to the general election for California's governor. It's still not clear if he'll face Republican and former Fox News host Steve Hilton or billionaire Democrat Tom Steyer.
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11: Today, cloudy skies, a shower in spots, a high today at 71. Clear to partly cloudy tonight, low 52. Sunny and a bit warmer for tomorrow, the high Monday near 80. And then Monday night, clear skies with lows near 55. Sunshine, it'll be a warm day on Tuesday, the high 87. A thunderstorm in the area on Wednesday, and the high at 85. From the Stellar Roofing Weather Center, I'm Steve Williams.
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1: The emerging threat to troops. I'm Gordon Deal with Nicole Murray. Thanks for spending part of your weekend with us. Here's what's coming up this hour.
2: A U.S. military official is warning of how smartphone data can be weaponized against American service members.
1: The accusations of price gouging ahead of the World Cup are overshadowing the games themselves.
2: A doomsday bunker compound in South Dakota features all the drama of a homeowners association. We'll explain how.
1: And the effort to live longer and better.
3: There's a big boom in longevity, and there are sort of two main channels in that. One is that is the biohacking, which is folks doing taking a DIY approach. And there's also the longevity doctor component. Some people are getting affiliating themselves with practices where doctors specialize in this field of longevity.
1: Elizabeth O'Brien at Barron's on whether biohacking really works. The head of U.S. Special Operations Command is warning that an adversary could transform the digital footprints created by modern smartphones into grid coordinates, which can then be used to target U.S. troops with deadly precision. Here's Ben Wolfgang, national security correspondent at the Washington Times. Ben, what are we learning?
4: This is something that's been on the radar of the Pentagon and military, you know, combatant commands for a while, but it's really gaining a new sort of level of severity because of how prevalent it is. And ubiquitous technical surveillance just refers to, you know, what some in the military are calling digital footprints or digital exhaust. Basically, all this information that phones produce, from whether it's fitness apps or, you know, the stuff we like to eat, where we like to drive, you know, from Google Maps and Waze, and basically the way that we live our lives. Well, you know, U.S. service members, troops, do a lot of that stuff too. You know, Marines and airmen, you know, soldiers, they use Google Maps just like anybody else does. They shop on Amazon just like anybody else does. But the problem becomes when some of that identifying information, location information, specifics about your movements on a daily basis, if you're in theater in the Mideast, or, you know, even worse, if you're like a Navy SEAL or you're a member of Delta Force and you're potentially about to execute, for example, a mission to go capture Nicolas Maduro in Caracas, you're not going to want your location data to be floating out there, to be uploaded by, you know, maybe you're not even aware of it. It's getting uploaded somewhere via a fitness app or some kind of shopping app, or it's out there and a data broker is then selling it to basically anybody who has the money and the know-how to go buy that data, which could be potentially a bad actor or an adversary of the United States. So it's just one of these 21st century issues that, you know, you didn't have to worry about really 8, 10 years ago, or even less than that. But now today, all of a sudden, it's become a real issue for military forces up and down the chain in the U.S.
1: Boy, would you actually have to know the names of military members to actually make this work for you if you're a bad actor and you happen to access the data?
4: That would certainly make it, I would think, easier if you kind of knew, you know, and it could be military, it could be law enforcement, it could be suspected intelligence operatives, for example, if you're in another country. But yes, I would think if you had the names, that would certainly make the job a whole lot easier. But let's not forget, too, a lot of these folks, you know, there are a lot of these folks, their identities are kept secret, particularly if you're talking about special forces or, you know, certainly folks in the intelligence realm. But, you know, maybe if, especially now with AI, could you pull together enough information to identify someone with all of that stuff? I don't know, but I suspect we're getting to a point where, you know, a sufficiently, you know, tech-savvy adversary would be able to potentially piece some of that together using this information that's out there online.
1: We're speaking with Ben Wolfgang, national security reporter at the Washington Times. The story is called The Danger of Digital Footprints, How Ubiquitous Technical Surveillance, as it's called, Threatens the U.S. Military. Give us anecdotal evidence, Ben, of how this has worked.
4: Yeah, there's a number of it's kind of an early, you know, we're in the early stages of this, so there's not a whole lot of, you know, hard data in terms of there's X number of cases, but there are plenty of anecdotal accounts. One of the most recent was a French sailor using the fitness app Strava, who's on the Charles de Gaulle aircraft carrier back in March, and uploaded, he was running on the deck of the ship and uploaded his fitness, his running times to this app, which then folks were able to kind of, you know, use that geolocation data and pinpoint where the aircraft carrier was. And there were some other instances similar. The French magazine Le Monde did a deep dive, an investigation back in 2024, which use similar techniques from fitness apps to identify the locations of nuclear submarines. And you've had the FBI and Homeland Security say that this has been attempted to be used by adversaries to locate law enforcement, members of immigration enforcement, certainly, you know, intelligence operatives. So they're cropping up all over the place now, more and more. It's good that it's on the radar of everyone, I think, at this point. So hopefully there can be some solutions soon. But again, it's one of these unique 21st century problems that, you know, that really, I think the severity of it is just starting to be fully understood.
1: Jeez, I see solutions here. Ban phones altogether, or service members can only have dumb phones, not smartphones?
4: That's one. Or to make sure that there's, I mean, there are companies out there that are selling products that will essentially disable location data, for example, from being shared from a given phone if it's being used by a service member. So that's one reason. You have lawmakers pushing for basically a new policy that would not allow, for example, they single out Google Chrome, because Google, let's face it, is kind of, you know, at the top of the list when it comes to selling, using ad data to target ads toward, you know, people, you and me included, consumers. So there's a push to like get that off of phones when you're in theater or on a military base and use something that has a little more privacy protection. So that's kind of where we're going in terms of solutions. It's certainly on the radar of policymakers on Capitol Hill.
1: Thanks, Ben. Ben Wolfgang, national security correspondent at the Washington Times. Coming up next on This Weekend, World Cup price gouging.
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1: Glad you're with us. Soccer's global governing body is leveraging U.S. wealth and an expanded tournament to chase an $11 billion

0: past, but a couple other things have changed. Back then, FIFA really put a lot of the hosting duties on local organizers. So the U.S. Soccer Federation really organized and operated a lot of the matches and, you know, ticketing and things like that, and it got to keep a big cut of that money as well. In this case, and increasingly, FIFA is taking over a lot more control over things, and they're keeping a lot more of the money, and they're also making a lot more money.
1: Yeah. All right. So there's been this massive outcry about ticket prices for these games. Explain that, and then what FIFA's reaction has been.
0: Yes. Well, just to give people a sense of how pricey these games are, you know, FIFA has made available a tiny handful of $60 tickets. So that's the rock bottom price, $60. But most tickets start in the hundreds of dollars and quickly travel into the thousands of dollars for the best seats. And this includes opening round games like the U.S. against Paraguay, which is the U.S. opener. I couldn't find a ticket to that game for less than $1,000 the last time I wrote about that game. And these are, you know, 70,000-80,000 seat stadium, so there's a lot of seats, and so it really is just a radically different approach to the World Cup. FIFA used to really prioritize keeping a lot of the tickets affordable because, you know, a lot of fans really demanded that, but the U.S. has a lot less price sensitivity. You know, a lot of U.S. consumers are used to paying a lot of money for Bruce Springsteen tickets or Taylor Swift tickets, and they're essentially being forced to pay a lot more for World Cup tickets now as well.
1: We're speaking with Rachel Bachman, senior sports reporter at the Wall Street Journal. The story is called How FIFA's Biggest World Cup Unleashed a Summer of Price Gouging. There are warning signs here, though. Explain.
0: Yes, of course. FIFA promised a very rosy picture for this World Cup. They were envisioning very high ticket prices and massive demand, which there was, but I think some of that demand eased off for several reasons. One, the ticket prices. Two, you know, some hotel prices were high, but also there have been some visa issues. You know, the U.S. changed its visa rules for a number of countries that are coming to the World Cup. And of course, it's much more expensive to travel around the U.S. than, for instance, in Germany. When Germany hosted the World Cup in 2006, you know, you can get around that country by train. It's pretty compact. The U.S., Canada, and Mexico, I mean, that's a massive land area. So just if you're a European fan coming, or for a South American fan coming to this World Cup, pretty much everything about it is just much more expensive than previous versions of this event.
1: Wow. How about some of the geopolitics?
0: Yes, certainly there's been some controversy about President Trump. He and the head of FIFA, Gianni Infantino, seem to have a very warm relationship. And, you know, some people in other countries don't like that. They don't like the image of two people they maybe don't like very much cozying up together. And also, you know, they're just a host of other issues in terms of the visas that have made it difficult for teams and their fans to even travel to the U.S.
1: What does FIFA do, I guess, with the proceeds from this $11 billion in anticipated revenue?
0: Well, that's actually a big part of FIFA's justification for the high prices. They're saying, look, a big share of this money, they say $2.7 billion of this revenue that they anticipate generating, FIFA will share with its 211 member countries around the world. And of course, most of those countries have a lot less money than the U.S. to spend on things like soccer and building soccer fields and developing talent and things like that. And so FIFA says this is, you know, key revenue to countries around the world who are trying to build their football programs. I would also point out, however, that it's not just Americans who are going to this World Cup, of course. It's people from a lot of those countries that FIFA services who are trying, you know, people from Colombia and Portugal and Brazil and, you know, Argentina who want to go to the World Cup but are finding the cost, you know, really prohibitively expensive.
1: Thanks, Rachel. Rachel Bachman, senior sports reporter at the Wall Street Journal. Coming up next on This Weekend, waiting for the perfect job.
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6: Thanks for spending time here. The job search after college is not all that it's cracked up to be, but is waiting for that dream job worth it? Here's this weekend's Nicole Murray.
7: Waiting for the perfect job after college. Here to discuss, MarketWatch reporter Aditi Srikant. So what type of work do you encourage graduates to embrace after college, and why?
8: So I encourage college grads to find a service industry job, such as a job at a restaurant or a retailer. It's something I really regretted that I didn't do after college. I was not the most proactive student. I didn't set up a summer internship. And instead of, you know, making some money and earning some really important soft skills, I just sat around my parents' house for 3 months until fall. And I always regret it because I ended up moving to New York, a very expensive city with no money when I could have been saving. As I said, I was living with my parents. They were not charging me rent. And it just always seemed like a really silly decision. So now I encourage anyone who graduated and might not have, you know, bagged the perfect internship in their preferred field, why wouldn't you work a service industry job? It's very silly not to.
7: Yeah. Why do you think a lot of graduates back away from that type of work?
8: So for me personally, I think I saw all my friends get really great internships, and they were really proactive. And I feel like working at a restaurant or a retailer meant admitting that I hadn't done those things. And it made me feel really behind. It made me feel like I hadn't done, you know, the things I was supposed to be doing. And it was a really snobbish and short-sighted take, and I always regret it.
7: Definitely makes sense. How do experts describe the job market now?
8: So, I interviewed Ryan Nunn, the director of research at the Yale University Budget Lab. His direct quote is, it isn't the worst, but it also isn't the best. So that being said, it's not like you're entering a recession, we don't think, but there's not plentiful options.
7: Okay. And what is the unemployment rate for recent college graduates right now?
8: For recent college graduates, the unemployment rate for people with college degrees is 3.1%. And the unemployment rate for recent college graduates during the first 3 months of 2026 was 5.6%, which was higher than the overall rate of all workers with college degrees, which is 3.1%. And higher than the average rate of all workers, which is 4.2%. So 5.6% is pretty high at this point.
7: Wow. Now, in your article, you talk about three specific reasons why taking any job is better than waiting out for your dream job. What are they?
8: Sure. So I think progress beats standing still. A job won't replace a career launch, but it can keep money flowing. You're building experience. And a retail job or a job in the restaurant industry right now, those are a little easier to get than a business administrative job, just purely from the availability of jobs standpoint.
7: And what are some ways college graduates can stand out in the job market while applying?
8: So I think really emphasize your soft skills. With this proliferation of AI, a lot of employers are looking for people with really good communication skills, who are really good at teamwork, who have really good face-to-face connections. You know, technical skills are great, but a lot of those can be automated at this point. A lot of administrative tasks that were often associated with entry-level jobs can be automated. So a lot of employers are looking for your ability to, you know, resolve conflict, your ability to adapt, your ability to have new ideas and be resilient. Those are things you want to emphasize to employers because the job market is shifting. And they want to know that you can grow with the company and you're not just there to offer like you know, a core set of 5 skills that a computer could do.
7: And you talk about doom jobbing. What is that and how does it come into play here?
8: Sure. So doom jobbing is the cycle of endlessly applying for employment postings, refreshing your LinkedIn and scrolling. And I think it just feels like you are constantly being rejected, right? It's like if you're checking a dating app and no one's getting back to you, you're going to feel a type of way about it. And it's going to be really frustrating and it's emotional and it can really hit your ego, but it is a reality and you just need to be resilient through it because the longer someone stays unemployed, the harder it can be to reenter the workforce. The longer someone is unemployed, the less leverage they have to ask for the money they want and deserve. So finding that job that's not perfect, like a service industry job or even temp work or freelance work, is really important, you know, just to stop that doom jobbing cycle and to get yourself out there and build your confidence. And like I said, in some ways, like, you know, just put a couple $100 in your pocket.
6: That's this weekend's Nicole Murray with MarketWatch columnist Aditi Srikant. Coming up next on This Weekend, drama at a survivalist compound in South Dakota.
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9: Today, cloudy skies, a shower in spots, a high today at 71. Clear to partly cloudy tonight, low 52. Sunny and a bit warmer for tomorrow, the high Monday near 80. And then Monday night, clear skies with lows near 55. Sunshine, it'll be a warm day on Tuesday, the high 87. A thunderstorm in the area on Wednesday, and the high at 85. From the Stellar Roofing Weather Center, I'm Steve Williams.
10: NBC News Radio, I'm Jim Forbes. A manhunt is underway for the gunman who shot 12 people at a festival in Ohio. Authorities in Toledo say a dozen people ranging in age from 14 to 61 were injured in Saturday's shooting at an annual festival, and two of the victims are in critical condition. Police believe the gunmen were likely shooting at each other and have not yet been identified. The Old West End Festival is an annual tradition in Toledo and features live music, food markets, a beer garden, and children's events. Organizers say Sunday's events have been canceled due to the shooting. And Canada is restricting U.S. livestock imports after a second screwworm case has been identified in Texas. A second case of the parasite was discovered Friday in a month-old calf in southern Texas. And that's the latest. I'm Jim Forbes.
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13: 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One of my favorite guests is on the line. We've got Chris Killam, also known as the Medicine Hunter, standing by now. CNN calls Chris the Indiana Jones of natural medicine because he's, well, constantly scouring the globe searching for natural remedies. You may have seen Chris on the Dr. Oz show or maybe on PBS or CBS and also on Fox News where he does a health segment. He's been featured in the New York Times and also on ABC's 2020. Anyway, Chris is joining us today to discuss not one, but three of the hottest nutritional ingredients out there on the market today. Even better, he's teamed up with Purity today to give away a complimentary bottle to everyone out there in the listening audience. So do not, I repeat, do not change that dial. But first, a quick introduction. Chris Killam is an author and an educator. He's written 14 books. He's conducted research in over 30 countries. Again, he's been on with Oprah and Friends and Dr. Oz. Chris, welcome back to the show.
14: Thank you so much. It's always a pleasure to have a great conversation with you.
13: Now, most of us are super busy these days. We want to stay healthy, but quite frankly, it can be daunting. You know, with all the different supplements out there. Now, Chris, you've traveled all over the world learning about different natural remedies. So you really know which ingredients to look for. So tell me this, besides a good multivitamin and some fish oil, maybe a few other things, go into the three super hot nutrients you've been so jazzed about lately.
14: Well, I'm happy to do that. The three super nutrients, as we like to say, are a green tea extract, a turmeric extract called curcumin, and an extract from red wine called resveratrol. And apropos of what you said about my traveling around the world, I've extensively investigated these in their host countries. So I've been in the green tea plantations of China and India and worked with top researchers of this ingredient in those countries. With turmeric, I've been deeply involved with turmeric researchers in India and seen all of that. And with resveratrol, I've worked with scientists in Europe and also in California and Chile and South Africa, all of which are major red wine producing areas. So I've had the opportunity to investigate these things in the field, meet with the top scientists, and my conclusion is that green tea, curcumin from turmeric root, and resveratrol from red wine are remarkable health-enhancing agents that everybody can benefit from in a very, very substantial way.
13: Now, Chris, let's talk about these big three. And it's interesting that they're all found in our diet and all are considered superfoods. The green tea, the curcumin, the resveratrol. Why did you want to combine the three? There's always a method to your madness, if I can say it that way, because you combine these things together. You call it a real game changer.
14: Well, you know, when I look at these, there actually isn't a reason to put them all in separate products. They do go very well together. As you said, they're all food derived. So it's kind of like you can make a salad if you choose out of many vegetables. You don't just have to have a bowl of lettuce or a bowl of cucumbers. And while that's a little bit simplistic, the fact is that all of these are very, very rich in groups of protective compounds that are both antioxidant, so they actually protect our organ systems, so they maintain a healthy inflammatory status in the body. And this is really a big breakthrough. I also like the idea that people can get a concentrated supplement of green tea extract, curcumin extract, and resveratrol in one product with truly meaningful amounts of each one, and not have to go out and basically buy a shopping cart full of stuff.
13: Now, let's dive into the headlines and the research, especially on this green tea, because it's absolutely amazing. I know in Asia, they've been using it for thousands of years for healthy aging. But what are you seeing recently in the press? I know you told me the Nutrition Research Journal in its July 2012 issue revealed that green tea significantly increased plasma antioxidant activity and whole blood glutathione. Can you recap some of these headlines and tell me why you're such a green tea advocate?
14: Okay. What you just said about increasing plasma antioxidant activity is really critical. There are many antioxidants that people consume that don't actually wind up in the body, or they don't wind up in the body in any significant amounts. The green tea antioxidants, which we know are among the most highly beneficial antioxidants in the entire world, are very well absorbed. They improve plasma antioxidant activity. That is the blood concentration of antioxidants. So what happens is you get this great concentration of antioxidant substances, which are protective compounds floating around in the body and protecting the cells of your body, your organs, every part of your body, from premature destruction due to exposure to environmental pollutants and things in the diet. With regard to the whole blood glutathione, when we take in the right antioxidants, and not all antioxidant compounds are the right antioxidants, our bodies produce more of its own super protective compound called glutathione. So you take in the green tea extract, you build the antioxidant activity in your blood, and you also cause your body to produce this enormously beneficial, very well studied, very powerful protective substance called glutathione. So it is remarkable. This isn't something that most high antioxidant foods or supplement ingredients do, but it does happen with a concentrated, properly made green tea extract.
13: All right, let's switch gears and talk about this curcumin, which is number two on your list. And by the way, these three ingredients are all found in the new green tea combo formula. We're going to be offering a free bottle in a few minutes, but talk to me about the curcumin, which is spelled C-U-R-C-U-M-I-N. Now, most people haven't heard of it, but scientists and researchers know it's one of the most powerful superfoods on the planet. It can positively influence our DNA, maintain joint comfort, healthy inflammation, and more. Can you share some of the incredible headlines on curcumin and tell us why you use this? And we talked about this off air a few minutes ago, this patented curcumin with greater absorption.
14: Okay. Well, first of all, I think while people might not know the term curcumin, they may well know turmeric root, which is a yellow spice, and it shows up in curries, and it's part of the 5,000-year-old Indian Ayurvedic system of medicine. I've been studying turmeric and its derivative curcumin since the 1970s, and I'll say this right off the bat, that there are almost no plant materials in the world as extensively studied as this. A couple of thousand studies can be found in the scientific and medical literature. We know that curcumin is powerfully antioxidant. We know that it has a remarkable capacity to protect the liver, and the liver is our primary detoxifying organ. It greatly enhances joint health. So if people are experiencing joint discomfort due to overuse, this really helps to relieve that. And it's also what we call cardioprotective. It helps to protect the heart. It helps to maintain normal, healthy cholesterol. And one last thing that is really kind of astounding is that curcumin actually causes your body to produce what are called neuroprotective factors in the brain. So it causes your body to produce these agents in the brain that protect the actual tissue of the nerves and the brain itself. There's almost nothing else that we know of that does this. Specifically, the curcumin that you mentioned offers about 7 times the absorption of other curcumin. So when you take 250 milligrams of this stuff, you get about 7 times the activity that you would if you took, say, a comparable amount of another curcumin extract. So this, in my opinion, is one of the most life-enhancing, protective, totally beneficial substances on Earth. And it has just decades of scientific and medical studies to back it up.
13: Now, Chris, I know that we talked already about the green tea in the curcumin in your new green tea formula, which Purity is giving away for free today. But first, tell me about the third nutrient on the list, the resveratrol, which is super hot right now. Share with us some of the headlines and the science behind resveratrol. I know the French love it, but why is it on your short list?
14: Well, resveratrol is one of those remarkable compounds that I just sort of shake my head at how many different things it does. It is found in grapes, in wine grapes. It also shows up in cranberries. What we know about resveratrol is that, like green tea and also like curcumin extract, it's profoundly antioxidant. But more than that, it shows significant properties. When you look at some of the things in the body that happen during aging as a result of fat accumulation in tissue and insulin sensitivity, resveratrol helps to protect against those things. It's a powerful immune regulator. And you know, our immune system is responsible for keeping us healthy. It is remarkably beneficial for the heart. And this is why it's considered one of the keys to the so-called French paradox. You know, the French drink a lot of red wine, they eat a lot of cheese, they smoke cigarettes, and they stay slim and they have good cardiovascular health, which just seems completely unfair. But resveratrol appears to be key in that. And additionally, there is a brain benefit like there is with the curcumin with blood flow to the brain. So when you take resveratrol, you get brain blood flow. This means you get more oxygen to the tissues of the brain. So this is on my short list for all those reasons and for about a dozen more that would just plain take too long to explain.
13: All right, again, we're talking with Chris Killam, also known as the Indiana Jones of natural medicine, sometimes called the medicine hunter as well. Chris, let's laser in on how this wonderful formula that you created in conjunction with Purity Products. I know that Purity's been in business now for, what is it, over 20 years. They've got a top rating from the Better Business Bureau, and people can get a complimentary bottle of this green tea CR today. We'll give that number out in a few minutes. But first, Chris, before we tell our listeners how they can get their very own complimentary bottle of green tea CR, tell me this. If you wanted to buy this green tea plus the patented curcumin plus the resveratrol, I mean, you'd spend close to probably at least $75 for all three bottles in the store. And yet today, Purity Products is giving away a free bottle. How are they able to do this?
14: Well, you can consider it kind of a smart bet. And what I mean by that, first of all, Purity's big, but they're also very strategic. They know that if a person who's listening will pick up the phone, call in and get their free bottle, and it really is free, as in free, as yep. in it doesn't cost you money, if that person will try the product, take it as recommended, they're going to feel it. And when they feel it, they're going to say, gee, I want this as part of my regular daily regimen. So Purity is really betting beyond the free bottle. They're betting that people will have a positive experience, that they'll say, gosh, I like this. 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
13: Chris, hold that thought. 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Okay, Chris, talk about some of the headlines just on the green tea that we didn't get to yet. I understand that dieters just love green tea because it supports healthy fat metabolism. Is that right? And what does the research say about green tea when it comes to weight management?
14: Well, this is one of the especially wonderful things about green tea. We know that green tea has thermogenic properties. That is, it has heat-generating properties in the body. So it actually causes your body to burn more calories. So when you eat a meal, you're going to burn more calories from that meal as a result of taking a good, well-made, concentrated green tea extract. In addition, it has specific fat oxidation properties. It actually burns fat. I'm not suggesting that you're going to lose 20 pounds in a week, but I am saying that this is going to help your body to metabolize fat more efficiently. Over time, taking a green tea extract can help you to have a better fat to lean muscle ratio. So from a weight control standpoint, this is very good news. Additionally, green tea helps to stabilize blood glucose or blood sugar. And unstable blood sugar is one of the contributing factors to increased weight. So by stabilizing blood sugar, you have an effect on weight control and weight management. So it's really quite remarkable stuff. You need enough of it. We've got enough of it in green tea CR. It has to be the right extract. We've got the right extract. But the science is there for healthy weight management.
13: All right. Now, Chris, you say that with Purity's formula, it provides you with about 3 cups worth of green tea in each 2-capsule serving. So you get all of the green tea's concentrated benefits for energy, for heart health, for alertness in just 2 caps. Plus, you get the curcumin and the resveratrol, too. So it's easy. You call it your daily shortcut to better health. Explain this idea of a healthy shortcut and explain some of the top benefits as well.
14: Well, I mean, you could, for example, drink 3 cups of good concentrated green tea each day, eat at least 1 really rich curry made with a lot of turmeric root, and drink a couple of glasses of red wine. You could do that every day. Most people will not do that every day, but they still might want the benefits of 3 of the biggest superstar protective health-enhancing nutrients on the entire planet. So when I call this a daily shortcut, I'm simply saying that you can get in a capsule, in a good capsule, what you'd otherwise have to get by drinking a few cups of tea, eating at least one large, you know, turmeric-laden curry every day, and drinking a couple of glasses of concentrated red wine.
13: Again, we're talking with Chris Killam, the medicine hunter. Now, in this new green tea CR formula from Purity, it's really about the research. Share with us some of your favorite studies and the headlines on the curcumin that we didn't get to yet. I know this is one of your favorite ingredients for joint comfort and even for brain health.
14: Well, I especially like the liver protective, heart protective, and joint modifying properties of this stuff. The liver is our greatest detoxifying organ, and we know that we're constantly bombarded by toxins in the environment. In fact, blood studies show that newborn babies contain 200 industrial pollutants in their blood at the time of birth. So we need a functioning, super healthy, very strong liver. We might not think about our livers that much, but we need that. Mm-hmm. And we know that curcumin protects the liver. It keeps it strong. From a cardiac standpoint, it's highly beneficial for the heart. It's very good for maintaining healthy cholesterol and healthy platelet levels. And from a joint standpoint, we have innumerable studies showing overall improvement in joint health and relief and stable inflammatory activity, better joint mobility as a result of taking curcumin. I like the brain protective studies as well. You know, curcumin delivers all this. So I regard it as one of the single most important things that you can put in your body. And I'm very well aware that most people are not going to eat enough raw turmeric root to get the benefits that they should and that they can get from a concentrated curcumin extract.
13: All right, I want to remind people that they can call now to get started with a free bottle of Green Tea CR from Purity Products. 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Call now. All right, back to the show. Chris, I don't want to get too technical here, but these antioxidants in green tea are classified as polyphenols, and they really are super powerful and well-respected by scientists. But in this green tea CR formula, there's more. It's got the green tea, it's got the curcumin, the resveratrol that we talked about, plus grape seed extract, bioflavonoids, vitamin C. Can you talk to me about this array of really super antioxidants and polyphenols that you've put in the formula?
14: Well, yeah, I won't say that we kind of went overkill, but I will say that we really, really developed an efficient, comprehensive program here. Grape seed extract contain a group of highly specialized antioxidant compounds that not only do much of what I've already described, but also enhance the physical integrity of tissue in the blood vessels and the skin. So we put those in there for extra boost in antioxidant activity, but also for a specific type of activity that isn't as much addressed by the green tea, the curcumin, and the resveratrol. The bioflavonoids enhance the overall activity of vitamin C, and vitamin C itself is one of the most important nutrients that we can possibly take in. So I would say that we were very, very thorough. You know, when we went through what could be in this product, we said, you know, what would happen if we put in grape seed extract, bioflavonoids, and vitamin C? We realized that we would have an utterly superior formula. And just to reiterate, I want people to experience dynamic health. I want people to feel great. This formula, the Green Tea CR, will make you feel great. And that's the purpose of it.
13: All right, Chris, I love this Green Tea CR combination formula. And remember, the CR stands for curcumin and resveratrol. I love that with this complimentary bottle today, our listeners can get started for free. That's great value. What would people expect to pay if they bought all of these separately in the store?
14: Well, I think if they bought high-quality products that contain these ingredients, they'd be into it for about $75 or so, possibly even $80.
13: Yeah.
14: So they'd wind up spending appreciably more than they're going to spend on the green TCR formula. And they still wouldn't get the grapeseed extract. They still wouldn't get the pine bark extract, the bioflavonoids, or the vitamin C.
13: Chris, what kind of results can people expect to see? What can they expect to feel once they start taking this formula?
14: I think that people will feel greater joint mobility and comfort. I think they'll feel more energy. Because these ingredients also help to stabilize and maintain natural, healthy blood sugar control, I think they'll have more sustained energy throughout the day. And I would just suspect that people will have an experience of greater vitality. When you have a more highly functional immune system, you just feel more energy and better overall. It's kind of, you know, like those days when you get up and go, wow, I feel great. This is a wow, I feel great formula.
13: Now, Chris, the Green Tea CR, let me get this straight. It provides about 3 cups worth of green tea in each 2-capsule serving. Plus, you get the antioxidant equivalent of several servings of fruits and vegetables. Plus, you get the resveratrol and the joint comfort and brain function benefits of the curcumin. I mean, wow, all in one formula. In the last 2 minutes, talk to me about this shortcut to better health and why you want everyone listening to this program to call now for that complimentary bottle of Green Tea CR.
14: Okay. Fortunately, there's an immense body of science that has been growing steadily for the past 20 years, and it's really rich science now. We know that of the various plant-derived substances that exist, green tea extract, curcumin extract, and resveratrol extract are at the absolute top of the list of protective, vitality-enhancing, overall health-promoting compounds. There just isn't anything like these. They're in the Green Tea CR, CR standing for curcumin and resveratrol, product in meaningful amounts. 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You're going to feel more vitality. You're just plain going to feel better, kind of more fluid and in that flow of good health.
13: Sure.
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13: 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We appreciate your insight. Thanks so much.
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2: From the 570 WSYR newsroom, I'm Bud Lowell. The CNY Q Center hosted its annual Pride Prom yesterday, marking 18 years of the event. The celebration included music, dancing, drag performances, and the crowning of gender-neutral prom royalty. A panel of judges ruled that Syracuse University is not required to pay property taxes on its student center, resolving a recent legal dispute. A report from AI Weekly reveals that a New York law dating back to the era of dial-up internet is allowing modern AI data centers to bypass millions of dollars in state and local taxes. This is primarily through sales tax exemptions on expensive equipment, property tax abatements, and discounts on electricity. The state legislators voted last week to put a one-year moratorium on developing new data centers across New York while the state studies the issue. Next update is in 30 minutes. Breaking news anytime. I'm Bud Lowell on Syracuse's breaking news, weather, and traffic station, News Radio 570 WSYR.
3: NBC News Radio, I'm Scott Carr. A manhunt continues in Ohio for several gunmen who shot 12 people at a festival in Toledo. Police there say a dozen people ranging in ages from 14 to 61 were injured in the shooting Saturday at Toledo's annual Old West End Festival. Police believe the gunmen were likely shooting at each other. They've yet to be identified. Votes are still being counted in California to see who will run for governor in November's election. Democrat Javier Becerra has officially received enough votes to make the November ballot, but with thousands of primary votes still being counted, Republican Steve Hilton and Democrat Tom Steyer are still vying for the second spot. Another thrilling victory in the Stanley Cup Finals last night, but this time for the Vegas Golden Knights, winning a double overtime game to take a series lead over the Carolina Hurricanes. Beating them 5-4, now the Golden Knights lead the championship series 2-1. They host the Hurricanes for Game 4 Tuesday night. Scott Carr, NBC News Radio.
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4: Today, cloudy skies, a shower in spots, a high today at 71. Clear to partly cloudy tonight, low 52. Sunny and a bit warmer for tomorrow, the high Monday near 80. And then Monday night, clear skies with lows near 55. Sunshine, it'll be a warm day on Tuesday, the high 87. A thunderstorm in the area on Wednesday, and the high at 85. From the Stellar Roofing Weather Center, I'm Steve Williams.
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8: 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This is the 2026 early summer edition of The Local Show. I'm your host, Tom Sakosho Jr., along with my friend and co-host, Steve Roberts. 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And you can see us on YouTube. 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
9: That's quite a mouthful, Tom.
8: Yeah, no kidding.
9: Imagine if I were to read that.
8: No. Let's see. We don't want people's heads to spin around, do we? So how's the weather for you up there at camp?
9: Been good. It's a camp is a hole in the water. Yeah, you pour money into, right?
8: That's like a boat. Right.
9: So see, the water pump, that had issues, reset that, and then just when you think you're figuring things out, the septic goes south. So and then you can't find the lid. Dad knows where it is, and he's with Jesus, but he's not telling me.
8: Yeah.
9: So
8: it's a lot of work.
9: The fishing pole has not come out, Tom, in the last 2 or 3 weeks went up there because there's just
8: too much. Because you're working on things, yeah.
9: You know, and I'm not Tom the Tool Man. but back and forth, right. OD Green, that hardware store up in Route 3, they are amazing.
8: What are they? What's it
9: OD
8: called?
9: OD Green? Remember the hardware store? You'd go in and they knew what they're talking about and they had what you needed and they cared? That's these people.
8: Do you run into Mr. Haney there? Or
9: You called Mr. Haney, but. It's amazing. So you go there and like, okay, you need this, and they're not trying to oversell you.
8: Yeah.
9: It's great having a source like that.
8: Wonderful.
9: Right up on 3, kind of a Sax Harbor-ish.
8: Sure. But anything that you do for fun becomes work. So even with this car, I've been complaining to you for years. Oh, I want a muscle car again. Well, now I'm working on this and tweaking that. And every time I take it out, I got to dust it off and wash.
9: That's what they say about boats, and they're not wrong.
8: No, you're always working on it.
9: It's always something.
8: Well, anyway, let's work on the show and see if we can have some fun with this. We've got Dr. Mark Petropoli, who's up first, and he's the owner of Victory in Motion, home of knee repair, not knee replacement. And then we'll talk with Dave Knapp. He's the guy with the big title, right?
9: Yes.
8: 12th District Onondaga County Legislator and Chairman of the Onondaga County Agricultural Council.
9: I call him Apple Boy. I don't think that's probably the right thing.
8: Well, because he does so much more,
9: that's
8: right?
9: That's true.
8: And, of course, part of Onondaga Grown. 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And Chris Milks is the... general manager of Great Lakes Honda City. And we had a nice conversation with him before. We'll learn a little bit more about that dealership. 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
9: In between what, Tom?
8: It's in between Elbridge and...
9: here and there.
8: Scandialis, there right?
9: Something
8: like that. And then we'll talk with John Tomino, executive director of In My Father's Kitchen. Karen Garrett is the franchise owner of Expedia Cruises, and we'll get the scoop on cruising. Speaking of cruising, let's cruise right into Dr. Petropoli right now. How you doing there, Doc?
10: I'm doing great, Tom. Good to see you.
8: Good. Are you a cruise guy? Have you done some cruises in your day?
10: We have done one Disney cruise.
9: He's not smiling, Tom.
10: No, it's great.
8: That was probably fun. Yeah.
10: It was like my in-law's 50th wedding anniversary.
8: Oh, that's
10: cool.
8: We took
10: the family and the kids. The kids were young. And Disney knows how to do it right. It was a Mediterranean cruise. It was actually their inaugural Mediterranean cruise.
8: Really?
10: It went from Spain to Sicily to...
8: Oh, that's awesome.
10: Naples to Sardinia, which was
9: so
10: amazing.
9: You were like Christopher Columbus. It was the first time. What could
10: Italy,
9: go wrong?
10: Italy, France, Spain.
8: Where did it go out of? Where did it
10: Barcelona.
8: Sell from? Oh, Barcelona.
9: Huh? You had to fly there.
8: You had to fly there. Yeah, and that's a
10: no.
8: That's
10: you
8: a
10: didn't
8: long
10: have
8: flight.
10: To. Some people took the ship all the way across from New York City, but we did not do that.
8: You didn't do that.
10: They said the weather was very rough for that.
9: Interesting. Could you do that, Tom?
8: I don't know, man. I'm going to have to try because it seems like fun and you learn a lot, right?
9: Yeah. No, I can see you on a cruise ship.
8: Yeah.
10: It's great.
8: Yeah. And I got to beat myself with food.
10: Non-stop food. Non-stop.
11: But something that you do up at Victory in Motion and
10: eat food
11: is eat the right foods, right? You know what I've heard? There's got to be like three or four influencers, health influencers that I follow. And you know what they're saying now? That movement is medicine.
10: Oh, geez.
11: And I thought, they're stealing that from Dr. Petropoli. Did you say that's that terrible. In your book? They're Maybe they're reading us. Your book.
10: Well, motion is medicine, for sure. Did you steal there's a lot of people saying that.
9: Did you take that from somebody else?
10: No. It's obvious.
9: No, yeah. Okay.
10: I took it from the ancient Greeks, from the ancient Romans, Never from... Right. The blue zones. Yeah, no, I mean, it's obvious.
11: Now, you're a doctor of orthopedics, right? You're an orthopedic surgeon.
10: Yes, I am.
11: Okay, and are you also a physical therapist? Does that come with it, or it's two different things?
10: So physical therapy is a different schooling and certification, and, okay. and now they're all doctors of physical therapy, DPTs. My daughter actually is a DPT,
11: oh, no
10: graduate of Northeastern University in Boston.
11: That's so wonderful. You gotta be proud.
10: Yeah, we love DPTs.
11: Well, yeah.
9: I spoke to the DPTs up at Upstate several times. Would they have the courage?
11: Do you have a frequent flyer card?
9: They have the courage at the end, towards the end of the season, to actually have someone talk about branding and marketing and their personal brand. Because so often they're like, well, hey, I got my degree. Well, okay, that's nice.
11: Yeah.
9: Then we talk about the things that grow business. So I know a little about that crowd.
10: Yes. Like seminars.
9: Yeah.
11: So when do you know about bones, but you also know about the connective tissue to bones. How do you determine whether somebody is having an issue with their actual bone or bone loss as opposed to tendons and muscles?
10: And that's what we're trained for. So as an orthopedic surgeon, an orthopedic doctor, we are musculoskeletal doctors. So that deals with bones and joints and muscles and tendons and ligaments and soft tissues, like you said.
11: Yeah.
10: So the musculoskeletal system, we're trained in dealing with and evaluating all of those things. So it's not just one or the other. And it takes a comprehensive approach. A lot of places you go to, they only have 10 minutes and they can't really do a great evaluation. But we'll spend 4 or 5 hours with you on what we call a clarity day, where we really evaluate and do a full evaluation and diagnostics on somebody to figure out what the true root cause of their problem is. Because just looking at an x-ray, oh, the bones look like there's arthritis, but there might be other underlying things that the x-ray is just showing something that isn't really the actual problem. MRIs do that a lot of times too. That's why everything is its own piece of the puzzle.
11: Yeah.
10: And you have to look at everything
9: why
10: together.
9: Doesn't everybody do that?
10: Because the question. System doesn't allow for that.
11: Yeah,
10: I mean,
11: yeah.
10: Obviously I was in that system for 27 years, and the system really is more like rack 'em and stack 'em, and it's more like a factory in a lot of places. And a lot of times that's not necessarily the doctor's fault or the PT's fault. They want to take their time with a patient. They just don't have the ability to do that. But we made a conscious choice to get out of the system and do spend the time with people to really figure out what's wrong.
9: So let's chat a little after the break. Jot this number down if you want to, 685-7544. It is victoryinmotion.com. And we'll talk more about pain and suffering and healing after the break.
10: And motion is medicine.
9: And motion is medicine. Right, Tom?
11: More with Dr. Petropaoli coming up on 570 WSYR.
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0: we're up on Lake Ontario, so
1: yeah,
0: I really don't know how to catch the walleyes there. That's part of the issue. I can catch the smallmouth, but there's a, you got to go farther, a bigger boat. There's a whole different.
2: Henderson Harbor is known for the smallmouth bass,
0: and I've caught plenty of those. Yeah,
2: that's good. Good. Well, we've been talking with Dr. Petropoli, and he is the owner of Victory in Motion, home of knee repair, not knee replacement. Something I wanted to ask you too about, doctor, is I follow this company out of Australia, and where they have made a whole company around movement. So what they're saying is that if you every day are doing these exercises that promote maximum movement, joint movement, that you'll feel 100% better. And I've been kind of following a lot of their exercises, getting down. And, you know, one of the things they say is at least 15 minutes of getting down in a squat position. So what I'll do is sometimes I'll read like passages from the Bible and things like that in a squat position, and in the morning, and I find that throughout the day, all of a sudden my buttocks and my hamstrings don't hurt anymore.
0: You squat and read.
2: Yeah, well, that's the natural resting position, right? That's what they say. Yeah. The natural resting position. If you look at European countries, especially Asian.
1: Or Asian,
2: They're always in that deep squat position. Yeah.
0: I don't do squat.
3: That's why gardening is so good.
2: Yes, in gardening.
3: Like you said, motion is medicine. You do have to be a little careful when when someone says you're going to be 100% better. Well, guess what? Yeah. You might be a little sore, but it's a good soreness, right?
2: Because,
3: and if that soreness doesn't go away after a day or two, then maybe you overdid it, or maybe there is something wrong. So you do have to be careful. I couldn't just tell somebody, hey, you should squat down and read the Bible for 15 minutes, because not everybody's as flexible as you, and you could do more harm than good. So that's why getting in, like we were talking about before the break, getting a full evaluation. Figuring out what deficiency someone might have. You might have tightness in your Achilles, and that's going to put too much stress on your knees if you try to do that too soon. You might have a back issue, and you might be aggravating your quote-unquote knee issue by not taking care of your back issue. So that's why we like to do a full, comprehensive evaluation. It's called a Clarity Day. And then we can give you educated advice on what to do. And then the goal in the long run is to get you to do it on your own. Like, you know what to do, but not everybody does, right?
2: Well, to an extent, I do.
3: And you also can listen to, like this Australian, whoever, and discern what might be, make sense or not make sense.
2: Right, right.
3: But there's a lot of people who just don't know how to do that, and they shouldn't. They're not trained in doing that, just like I'm not an attorney. I think getting in to see the right people and get evaluated first and figure out what you can and cannot do is really important.
0: But people say, hey, injury. I went to this big orthopedic group and they said, I got to do this and this, and it's bone on bone or whatever. And do some people just feel, well, that's just what it is. There are no other choices. This is what, so I'm destined. I was chatting with a dude over at the diner earlier this week, and he's like, I've got pain in my hands, and they say it's attached, and I've got to do, they want to do two surgeries up around my neck, and he goes, oh, I'm putting it off. I go, well, if you got a second opinion, and I was telling him about you, and he had heard about you and other people in sort of in that space, but I don't know what causes people to finally take the step to get that second opinion, or do they just go, well, woe's me, I'm going to suffer, and I think that's a bad idea.
3: Everybody's different, and there are definitely people who just say, hey, I'm getting old, and they accept that. They think that's what it is, but we've turned so many people around who think that, because there's plenty of studies that show people in their 50s, 60s, 70s, 80s, even 90s, Tom, do great with resistive exercises and can improve their mobility, their strength, their confidence. A lot of people fear about falling.
2: Sure.
3: By strengthening yourself, you decrease that fear of falling, because if you have a fear of falling, you're actually more likely to fall. And if you fall,
0: well, that's where my mom is at. She took a fall, and now she's like, "Well, now she's not as confident, and I think she's more. She's not as stable because she. It's in her mind, though.
3: Totally, it's not totally in the mind, but it in the mind. If you're afraid of falling, you're more likely to fall. And if you break your hip, you got a 1/3 chance of dying within a year just by breaking your hip. It's crazy, right? So
0: and that's because of lack of mobility, not that the broken hip killed you, right?
3: Well, no, the broken hip

0: as partially kills you because of partly being not mobile, but also it puts a huge stress on your body. So a lot of people have, you know, heart problems and lung problems and other problems that get brought to the forefront when a huge stress on the body, like a fracture and then needing surgery. That's a huge stress on
1: somebody. Tell me about the workshops. So on your website, Victory in Motion, you've got different opportunities where people can go on. And is it an online workshop, a real, I got to touch the doctor workshop? What is this thing?
0: Yeah, we call them, you can call them workshops or we call them, you know, seminars and webinars. The seminars are in the office and we just had one Thursday and we're going to have one next Saturday, which is the 13th. I will be there and it's in our office. If you go to
1: In the morning?
0: Yep, it's in the morning. I think it's at 9 a.m. If you go to our website, you can sign up for it. And then we do have online webinars as well for people who can't make it into the office. I like when the people come in and you meet them face to face. But online's not bad either. And we get a lot of people who sign up for those and they learn a lot.
1: Probably more engaged in person. I mean, they can say, hey, is this really this? And I can ask a question. And
0: well, we let people ask questions on the webinars
1: too. See the facility.
0: Yes, we give a tour.
1: And everything. So I was
0: and there's food, by the way, too. Because, you know, we always eat food.
2: Do like hors d'oeuvres.
1: Food is good. I was talking with a mutual friend, Chip Hodgkins, and I've known Chip a zillion years. And I know he's been using some of your systems, and he's like, he's only part of the way through the process.
2: Yeah.
1: But he's able to, we were talking golf and everything, and he's a happy camper being able to move better than he was.
0: Well, again, we love working with people who are all in, and obviously Chip is all in at everything he does.
1: You think?
0: And everybody knows that. So if you're, you know, changing that mindset to knowing that you can get better. And as soon as that switch occurs, Tom, it's amazing. These people, they do so much more than they think, and they set their expectations and their goals so low. And then when they reach them, next thing you know, that now they do want to climb a mountain. They do want to play pickleball again. They want to, hey, I want to take up golf. I never did that. So we just love seeing that.
1: And you're wasting time.
0: You are.
1: If you're in pain, you don't get time back.
0: Never. You never get time back. That's one thing you'll never get back. Forget about time is money, because it is. But time is something we never, ever, ever get back. So don't waste time. Correct. Totally agree. Don't wait too long.
1: So go to the victoryinmotion.com. You can see the seminars, I think I called it a workshop, that are coming up. You can call and ask questions about that whole Day of Clarity thing, or Clarity Day, whatever the heck it was.
0: Yep.
1: 685-7544. 685-7544. You know, my thought is, don't live and walk around and gimp around in pain when you can do something about it. Or just get the second opinion instead of maybe having to have surgery.
2: All right. Dave Knapp is coming up next. He's the 12th District Onondaga County Legislator. He's the chairman of the Onondaga County Agricultural Council, and he's part of Onondaga Grown. So we'll have a good conversation with him right here on the local show on 570 WSYR.
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23: From the 570 WSYR newsroom, I'm Bud Lowell. A report from AI Weekly says a New York law dating back to the dial-up era is allowing modern AI data centers to bypass millions of dollars in state and local taxes. This is primarily through sales tax exemptions on costly equipment, property tax abatements, and electricity discounts. The Tompkins County Sheriff's Office says a man in Dryden tried to pour gasoline on a house where a woman and her two children were staying and light the house on fire during a domestic disturbance. Witnesses reported seeing the man in the act while deputies were responding to the scene. Matthew Deming was arrested following the incident yesterday on Schwann Drive. An 18-year-old suspect considered armed and dangerous turned himself in to Syracuse police yesterday. Samuel Bunch was wanted on multiple weapons charges, including illegal possession and shooting of a firearm on multiple occasions. Next update is in 30 minutes. Breaking news anytime. I'm Bud Lowell on Syracuse's breaking news, weather, and traffic station, News Radio 570 WSYR.
24: So, a mass shooting near a festival in Toledo, Ohio, has left a dozen people hurt. Police are searching for suspects.
25: Police say that they are reviewing all leads, reviewing video. There's cameras everywhere. People have their cell phones, but they're asking anyone with information to please reach out to them as soon as possible.
24: Lauren Edwards with Fox 2. The suspects may have been shooting at each other. Escalation between Ukraine and Russia.
26: Ukraine is ramping up its attacks against Russia, this time by striking near the site of a Kremlin-sponsored economic forum attended by Russian President Vladimir Putin.
24: Fox's Chanley Painter. Ukraine says a Russian drone struck a storage facility for spent nuclear fuel overnight. Officials say radiation levels are within normal limits. 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
28: Today, cloudy skies, a shower in spots, a high today at 71. Clear to partly cloudy tonight, low 52. Sunny and a bit warmer for tomorrow, the high Monday near 80. And then Monday night, clear skies with lows near 55. Sunshine, it'll be a warm day on Tuesday, the high 87. A thunderstorm in the area on Wednesday, and the high at 85. From the Stellar Roofing Weather Center, I'm Steve Williams.
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0: We're back at it on the local show, and that means that you are too. We're dragging you along for the ride, along with Steve Roberts. Enjoying the summer.
1: And, summer breeze finally, makes me feel fine, Tom.
0: Finally, some great weather. These car cruises have been wonderful. A lot of meeting a lot of different people.
1: Well, now that you got the Mustang, you feel better about yourself?
0: I know you think that I identify with that, but
1: it is a lovely car. It does turn my head, I got to admit.
0: Yeah, it's fun. It's fun for me. It's a hobby that I like. You know, what disappoints me is that when the whole COVID thing started and then we had that other administration in, yes. And they were talking all that politics about the electric this and electric, kind of forcing it. Right. And believe me, I don't mind right. electric. If it was, you know, I'm all for the Jetsons vision. Yep. if it was the right time and the right thing. I kind of got out of it. I thought, oh my gosh, they're going to like start rounding up our muscle cars and throwing them in a big heap or something. Yeah. Well, and I really thought that. And it didn't happen. And a lot of the muscle car guys were like, no.
1: States like California are mandating by some year it's all electric and things. So you might not be far off, but drive it, you know.
0: I got out of it is my point, and I'm disappointed in myself that I even thought that way. Now that I'm back into it and just seeing the camaraderie and all the because it's more not so much about the actual physical car, but the connection to nostalgia and everything. It's a whole culture, and there's a lot of people who have some beautiful vehicles.
1: Speaking of old culture,
0: and speaking of relics, no, that's not true. We've got Dave Knapp with us, 12th District. Are you still 12th District, right?
1: Absolutely. Yeah,
0: 12th District Onondaga County Legislator, and he's the chairman of Onondaga County Agricultural Council, and he's also part of Onondaga Grown. And you're here to talk about Onondaga Grown right now, right?
2: Absolutely. Yep. It's another year, time to kick off another campaign.
0: Yeah.
2: We appreciate you helping us out, as always, having a lot of our local farms on throughout the year.
0: A real pleasure to talk to all those people.
2: Absolutely. Yep. Yeah. No, it's great. Labor of love, and so it's super. We got a great year planned, and so we're looking forward to getting kicked off here.
0: Do you get in the fold? You know, I've always known you as a county legislator.
2: Of course.
0: So I'm thinking to myself, does anybody ever run against you? Do you ever have to?
2: Oh, no, absolutely. I've had an opponent many times. Okay. I've got one this year.
0: Oh, okay.
1: Yep, throws apples at him. Yeah.
0: That's something.
1: But, what's the first crop in Onondaga County?
2: Typically strawberries. You know, get right out of the gate fast as far as something that, you know, consumers like and things like that. You're going to start seeing pretty soon a lot of the roadside stands start popping up, right in front of the farms in a lot of places. And, as things start to get going, we finally got some nice weather here. So we're seeing a lot of corn get in the ground real fast. So we're a little bit behind from that standpoint. We'll get caught up.
1: So should corn be knee high by the 4th of July?
2: And
1: do you cut hay while the sun shines? Those are my questions.
2: Yes to both. Definitely.
0: Do you still have a farm?
2: Absolutely. Still, yes. Yeah. Yep, down in Lafayette.
0: Okay. Yep. Yeah, but you're not making a living off the farm.
2: Help pay the taxes and things like that. And again, it's been the family since 1804, so it's we want to keep it going, and we've been able to carve off a few acres for my brother's kids, and
0: very nice.
2: My oldest daughter's getting ready to build a house this summer up there. Beautiful. So it's good.
0: My wife and I grew up in the valley and spent a lot of time in Lafayette and Pompey and Casnovia, riding all through those areas. So I've known of all the farms that we have around town.
2: Definitely.
0: When did you guys decide to create this Onondaga Grown concept, and why?
2: Yeah, well, the Agriculture Council started about 14 years ago.
0: Okay.
2: And after we were working with that for a couple of years, we decided that this is something, part of the mission is to advocate for our local farms, but it's also education, and we want to educate the community about all we have to offer here, the diversity we were talking about earlier.
0: Yes,
2: the great diversity of farms we have for everything. Obviously, everybody thinks of dairy,
0: right?
2: But
0: and there's Christmas trees out there.
2: We're one of the biggest counties in Christmas trees and nuts and maple, honey, To flowers.
0: Right.
2: All the lavender, all those kinds of things. And so part of the Onondaga Grown campaign is helping folks figure out how to buy local, how to support your local farms, but helping get the word out. And then so we've been doing that for, this is our 12th year of that program, and now it's the 10th year for the On Farm Fest, which is in September, third Saturday in September. And that's where we really, really want to get folks out on the farm, talking to the farmers, talk about their challenges and all the great things they're doing, and really learning where your food comes from.
0: Yeah.
2: And the great thing about that, totally free. We started out with 7 farms, got about 1,500 people out last year.
1: That's a lot of people.
2: That's a lot of people.
1: A couple hundred folks a farm, average.
2: That was
1: math, Tom.
2: Absolutely.
1: That's pretty good. These are working for, these are people that generate product here.
2: Absolutely.
1: And then it's sold here. It may be sold elsewhere, but it's sold here. So how does someone know, hey, am I really buying local when I go to a grocery store? Do I have to buy from a farm stand? How do they do that?
2: We put out a lot of, to local stores and everything, the Onondaga Grown signs or stickers, anything like that. We encourage local stores to make sure they highlight the Onondaga Grown items. And but like I said, the other one is, so many of these farms, you can buy directly from them and support them. Obviously, the regional market is a huge partner of ours as well, with a lot of our local farms out there as well.
0: And but, you represent mainly Onondaga County.
2: Right? Correct. Onondaga County.
1: There is the Onondaga Grown category.
0: Well, no, I understand that.
2: I mean, obviously it's a region, and we do great things as a region as well.
0: Right.
2: But our program is specifically for Onondaga County. And, last year for the On Farm Fest, we had, like I said, first year was about 1,500. Last year we were over 13,000 people.
0: Woo! That's awesome.
2: Yeah.
0: Probably due to Zoe Advertising helping out.
2: Absolutely. Well, that was the key difference between then and now.
1: Tom makes a great point. The guests are interesting. They all have a story. It's their family businesses.
0: Sure.
1: They're not and it's sometimes and the second, diversity. Third generation, the diversity of products.
2: Yeah. And farms have changed over the years. I mean, 100 years ago, we were a big hop farm.
0: Oh, yeah,
2: Down in Lafayette, until the hop blight came through and killed all the hops.
1: Anything tastier than local corn?
2: No.
1: No.
0: That's good stuff.
1: I mean, the apples are okay, but the corn.
2: Absolutely. No, I'm a corn guy, too. I love sweet corn.
0: So let me ask you a loaded question. This is delicate, right?
2: Yeah.
0: Oswego County, Madison County, there are so many farms. If you add all of it up and include Onondaga County, we're very agricultural.
2: Absolutely.
0: Do you ever see like an organization being like the regional?
2: There's actually been some talk about maybe getting together as a region. Because, the highest form of flattery is being copied. And a lot of the around, we're seeing more counties do an On Farm Fest type thing.
0: Sure.
2: Or do the Buy Local campaign. And so, we like to think we were kind of the pioneers of it.
1: Onondaga Grown. It tastes good. Go to onondagagrown.com. Is that a .com? Is that
2: absolutely.
1: Good? You can see the participating farms and people, and we appreciate you being here. Dave Knapp, the king of it all, thanks for joining us today.
2: Absolutely. Thank you.
0: George Powers is coming up next. He's the owner of Powers Accounting and Payroll Made Simple. So stick around for that conversation right here on The Local Show on 570 WSYR.
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0: It's the local show with Tom and Steve. Mostly Steve, of course.
1: Yeah, right. Yeah.
0: You drag me right along like a what?
1: I don't know.
0: Like
1: an old Mustang, Tom.
0: Like
1: I don't
0: an
1: know.
0: Old Swedish pimple being jigged in the water.
1: Yeah. That's it.
0: Oh, good golly. George Powers is with us. He's the owner of Powers Accounting and Payroll Made Simple. Why does anyone try to do their own payroll, George? I don't get it.
2: That's a really good question. There's no need to do it. Very few people do their own anymore.
3: It's a control thing.
2: No one knows how to do it. A lot of folks figure it saves them some money. The reality is it's one of the more cost-efficient outsourcing because it's hugely competitive. Lots and lots of people will do it.
0: Yeah.
2: There's good software out there. There's good people. We try to offer a little bit more human touch to the process than just a software package, which a lot of them are.
0: Right.
2: But you're right. It doesn't really make a lot. You make one mistake, and you've paid for a whole year's worth of payroll services.
1: Yeah, Tom did that with his children.
0: Why?
2: Made a mistake with the children. We're paying the children.
1: And for the next 18 years. Okay.
0: I see.
2: Okay. So,
0: well, George, at this time of year, what are you dealing with your clients?
2: We're coming off, obviously, the April 15th tax deadline. We are pushing to get some people's done that didn't get in or didn't get done on time to finish up some of those. So we're kind of polishing up some of the tax stuff because the tax season just gets longer and longer every year. And then we're switching over and doing mid-year reviews with our monthly clients where we sit down and we have conversations on how 2026 is going. Do they need to do some taxes? Do they need to pay some PTET tax? Is their profitability doing well?
1: What was that abbreviation, the PTET?
2: PTET, pass-through entity tax.
1: Okay, what is that? Do I pay that?
2: Yeah, you do actually, Steve. You do. It's a tax that you can pay. You can pay New York State tax on your pass-through entities, deduct that tax off the federal income tax, and get a credit on your personal return. It's a little bit more than that, but trying to be simplify the explanation. It accounts for the change in the itemizing of the state income tax at the federal level from a few years ago, that you less people itemize their taxes on their individual return. So many states have allowed you to deduct the state income tax through your pass-through entities and deduct that on your business return. And effectively do the same thing you usually will do as itemized deductions.
1: Okay, so Tom, can you explain what he just said?
0: No, absolutely not.
1: So maybe there's a reason why guys like him have a job.
0: Yeah.
2: It's a good tax. If you make a good profit, it's a good thing to do. It's a good tax deduction for businesses.
0: Yeah, I would just go to somebody like George. I've had some conversations with people about this MomDami down in New York City, and they really feel like it's going to affect us up here in upstate New York. Well, can you tell me the good, the bad, the ugly with that?
2: I know he's got a lot of, I guess I'll say, interesting ideas. I'm not sure how he's going to pay for a number of his ideas. He has talked about trying to get the state to help him, and I know Hochul has not been unwilling for that. I think one of the greatest challenges we have in New York State, and I would say this in other states if the other party was in charge, we have one party that's in charge of the entire government in the entire state. Yeah. Anytime one party, in my opinion, I'm a great believer in two-party system in our politics because it slows things down.
0: Yes,
2: right. And less gets done, which is usually a benefit. Less government to me is better government. And unfortunately, we have one party that runs the state at this point in time, and they don't slow down on some of the changes they make. They don't always think through.
0: Right.
2: We have, I think, a disaster with a recent, they've done a forced retirement account at the state level for businesses.
0: Ooh.
2: That are over 10 employees.
1: Wait, say that again.
2: It's a disaster.
1: Oh, okay. So that's the one where the government came and said, you have to offer the structure for a 401k or whatever that
2: is. It's not a 401k, which is worse. What they came in and they
1: worse than I thought, Tom. Yeah,
2: what they said is, okay, if you have 10 or more employees, if you have less than 10 employees, you're exempt. If you have 10 or more employees, we don't exactly know how they count their employees. That's a different question they haven't answered.
0: Yeah.
2: Then you are required to either offer a retirement plan or participate in the New York sponsored plan.
0: Of course.
2: Which is what that is. And then it automatically elects employees into the plan. And what it is, it's a Roth retirement,
0: okay,
2: and a Roth IRA. You say, well, what's wrong with the Roth IRA? Nothing. But now you've got employees that may not want it. They're going to be forced into it. What are you going to do with that money? Do they even know that money's there? Plus, not everybody is eligible for Roth IRA. So we got people now putting money into a Roth IRA that at the end of the year, we might have to tell them, you got to take that all out. You're not you're not eligible for Roth IRA.
1: So they're saying Roth because they want their money now, the goods estate. So if you're going to put it in, don't put the taxes off the 30 or 40 years.
2: Well, there's a discussion on Roth, whether it should be Roth or not. That's a completely different discussion. Okay. But my point is that not everybody is eligible for the Roth. So, you know, so if you're not eligible for the Roth, you got to take it out before April 15th. And so you're not fixing anything. They haven't taken any of these things into account, and they're just stuffing it down everybody's throat. I'm a great believer in retirement plans. Don't get me wrong. And I think that it's a great benefit to offer employees. And I think more and more businesses should do it. But to stuff it down businesses' throats is not the way to do it, and not this plan.
1: Right. Well, so like the $35 minimum wage, which some people are saying, that won't affect anything, will it, George?
2: I was listening to a podcast a while back, and they really did a really nice job of analyzing both sides. They said, okay, you know, one side says it's going to lose lots of jobs. The other side says it's going to help, you know, help the people that are paid less, you know, more affordability. Right. And they did a whole lot of things. They said, yeah, it really doesn't do either. It just raises the people's pay.
0: Yeah, because
2: the whole lot of the people that are on minimum wage, not 100%, but a whole lot are minors.
0: Yeah.
2: Kids.
0: Right. Let's face it.
2: That, you know, even if they're paid $10 an hour, they're making a lot of money.
1: But are we going to be paying for New York City? That's what time is.
0: That's what it is. Yeah. Well, so that's where we got the big discussions.
2: Didn't we?
0: Yes, we did.
2: I don't know. He has his own budget, has his own thing. He's got to figure out how he's going to pay for some of the things he's going to talk about. So far, I've not seen anything coming from the state.
0: I think because Hochul is so for him and so pro Mamdani, that's why people are worried.
2: I would have a problem with, you know, raising my income tax to pay for New York City.
0: Yeah, absolutely.
2: I haven't seen anything yet. Mm-hmm. Am I going to say it wouldn't happen? No, I don't put anything past Hochul.
0: Yeah, that's crazy.
2: But at this point, I haven't seen it yet. He's got some interesting ideas. I'm not sure how he can pay for them.
1: Well, and then people that of great wealth are saying, you know what? I'm not going to live in New York. I'm going to go somewhere else.
2: I'm seeing it. I've got a lot of clients moving to Florida.
1: So you're living the dream with these people.
2: Yeah, they do.
1: So in New York State, not even New York City, they're already...
2: Did they
1: just find out it was warm there? They didn't know that before? So why now?
0: They did.
2: I mean, obviously, the weather helps a little bit, but you know, they're going to avoid New York State taxes.
0: Yeah.
2: I got a lot of my wealthier clients are, you know, moving or talking about moving.
1: And then you lose customers because of that.
2: No, typically we continue on doing their business, but you know, the state loses the income tax.
1: Okay.
2: No, it is a challenge.
1: Okay. So if you have a business, George Powers Accounting, so gpowers.com, you can get things sorted out before you move to Florida or Tennessee or wherever people are going. 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Also, the payroll service, you made a great point. It doesn't cost a lot. Why do it yourself? Or maybe, we were with another company years ago, maybe you want to have a conversation with somebody.
2: Yeah.
1: And
2: we communicate.
1: And I know that if Lori doesn't call in, and by the time you guys say, hey, did you get it? You know what? And that's cool. There's a real connection. 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George Powers, who's really good at math. Thanks for joining us.
0: Kicking off hour number two of the local show, we'll have some gripping conversations with Chris Milks, general manager of Great Lakes Honda City. 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John Tamino, executive director of In My Father's Kitchen. And we'll finish off the broadcast with Karen Garrett, who is the franchise owner of Expedia Cruises. Stick around. Hour number two of the local show starts really soon.
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28: From the 570 WSYR newsroom, I'm Bud Lowell. An 18-year-old suspect considered armed and dangerous by Syracuse police turned himself in yesterday. Samuel Bunch was wanted on multiple weapons charges, including illegal possession and discharge of a firearm on a number of occasions. The CNY Q Center held its annual Pride Prom on Friday evening, marking 18 years of the event. The celebration included music, dancing, drag performances, and the crowning of gender-neutral prom royalty. The Tompkins County Sheriff's Office says a man in Dryden tried to pour gasoline on a house where a woman and her two children were staying and light the house on fire as the result of a domestic disturbance. Witnesses reported seeing the man in the act while deputies were responding to the scene. Matthew Deming was arrested following the incident on Schwann Drive. Next updates in 30 minutes. Breaking news anytime. I'm Bud Lowell on Syracuse's breaking news, weather, and traffic station. 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
29: Today, cloudy skies, a shower in spots, a high today at 71. Clear to partly cloudy tonight, low 52. Sunny and a bit warmer for tomorrow, the high Monday near 80. And then Monday night, clear skies with lows near 55. Sunshine, it'll be a warm day on Tuesday, the high 87. A thunderstorm in the area on Wednesday, and the high at 85. From the Stellar Roofing Weather Center, I'm Steve Williams.
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4: Welcome in and welcome back. This is hour number two of The Local Show. Get ready for some intriguing discussions with Chris Milks. He's the general manager of Great Lakes Honda City. Doug Lalone will stop by. He's the owner of the In Between Wedding and Event Center. John Tomino, who is the executive director of In My Father's Kitchen. We'll have a nice conversation with him. And then we will finish off the broadcast with Karen Gurrett, who is the franchisee owner of Expedia Cruises. Chris Milks is with us right now, general manager of Great Lakes Honda City. And, you know, Chris, you got a great personality.
3: Thanks, man.
4: And you're very approachable and everything. And I think that's that is a miss these days with all this online shopping for vehicles and things like that.
3: There's one thing that's not lost in our industry, and that really boils down to, in the end, you know, our customers want to see, touch, and feel still. So they want to be in the showroom and see and test drive the car before making any decisions.
5: Is there anything more anxiety provoking than walking on a car dealership lot? Let's be honest.
3: Well, sometimes.
5: Dentist. The dentist. I'm with you. You know what? Did we go to the same dentist as a kid?
3: That's a reason it's still there.
5: Tom knows I have amazing dental phobia, he knows it. But it's you know, everyone's had, you know, if they've been around a while, they've had a good experience. They've probably had some bad experiences. And they're not sure. I mean, it's slightly terrifying, is it not?
3: Yeah, I agree. I think most of the time when somebody walks in the door, there's a level of apprehension before they even start talking to anybody. You know, really, this is what it boils down to, is that we talked last time about creating a level of transparency when somebody walks in the door. And you know, if we just treat the people right, if we can just treat the customer right from the start, from when they walk in the door, that starts to bring down that. And then you can start having some real conversations about what they're trying to accomplish. Yeah. I mean, more often than not, it's a moving target. You know, everybody's budget is different. Everybody's got different life circumstances. And we have to learn that everybody that walks in the door, they're in a different position. So you can't treat everybody the same. And we cultivate a group of people that are willing to be flexible and to sit with their customers and spend time and really dig out and do the hard work.
5: Well, the good news, Honda... People are going to go, I don't trust those Honda. Honda has a great reputation. So you're not selling a Chevy Vega. By the way, I owned one. so it's a good brand and a reputation. So people don't have to be convinced that Honda is a great vehicle, do they?
3: They do not. That's not part of... That's really not... For the bulk portion, that's not what we do on a day-to-day basis. Again, like we talked about last time, there's a lot of people who do walk in the door that know what they want. They just don't know how to get there.
4: Yeah.
3: You know, and that's where we fill in the gap. And as the auto industry continues to move forward, we'll continue to work to provide just an overall better experience, you know, so we can start shedding some of that stuff from the, you know, 80s and 90s. Right. You know,
4: Is it because the commission structure was different back in the 80s and 90s where it was like all commissions? So you had to sell.
3: Listen, back in the day, they didn't even have Monroney labels. You know, you can charge whatever you want for a car. Really? Okay. Yeah, of course. I mean, the margins have shrunk so much. I think that's really a misconception in our industry is that, you know, we're nobody's getting rich off of selling one
5: car. When you're spending a lot of money, you assume that there's a lot of profit there. Yeah. So if I'm spending $40,000 on a vehicle, and well, they're probably making 20%. Yeah. Don't you wish?
3: I wouldn't be sitting here. We'd be playing golf right now, I'll tell you that.
5: So the perception isn't reality.
6: Yeah, yeah.
5: You know, what's hot right now and what's not?
3: Hybrids are really, really, really hot. Fuel mileage is at the front of buyers' decisions right now. We're taking in more heavy duty trucks than we have in the last 3 years. I mean, domestic trucks, Ford, Dodge, all of them, GMC, Chevy, and they're great trucks. Don't get me wrong, but nobody wants to be driving anything that's getting under 20 miles per gallon.
5: Is a little truck you have, is that big enough to pull anything, or is it more a little truck?
3: Yeah, I mean, listen, the Ridgeline is not designed to be a heavy duty truck,
5: but you can pull a pop up camper,
3: jet skis, a boat, and you can use it for a daily commuter. So that is a big that's a big move for people is moving into that truck.
6: What about your bigger SUV? What's your biggest SUV that you have?
3: Be the Pilot. I have one.
6: Oh yeah,
3: great car.
6: The Honda Pilot.
5: That can tow.
3: Absolutely can.
5: Size.
3: Yeah, absolutely can. Absolutely.
5: Can the trailer hitch stick out so when it walk behind it hits you right in the shin?
3: We can sort that out for you. So if you'd like, we can get you one of those.
6: Yeah, that happens on our Explorer all the time. In the Honda lineup, what do you have? What vehicles?
3: Well, you want me to run through the whole lineup? We can do it. Yes. Yeah. Civic Hybrid is really hot right now. Accord Hybrid, CRV Hybrid, the HRV, which is our small kind of crossover CUV, all-wheel drive, still great fuel economy. Those are at the forefront right now.
5: So would that be similar to like a little Ford Edge or a Mitsubishi Outlander? Is it in that space?
3: A little bit smaller. Okay. A little bit smaller. More like the, was it the CHR? Toyota had the CHR. I think they call it the Corolla Cross now. So it's like a little hatchback, but it's great for like first-time buyers, people who live in upstate New York that still want good fuel economy but want to be able to get around when the weather's a little gnarly out there.
5: That'd be good for Nick, Tom.
6: Yeah, absolutely.
5: Right?
6: Yeah,
5: efficient and small, room for his equipment in the back and things like that.
6: And I think that the Honda is, you can get into a sporty trim package.
3: Sure you can.
6: Because he's going to be going to Florida, so he only wants something. Make it look sharp for him.
5: Right. So, you can't turn the radio on or the TV on and not hear car dealer, blah, blah, blah.
6: Right.
5: Car dealer, blah, blah, blah. Come to us, blah, blah, blah. Car dealer, blah, blah, blah. How would you be different than maybe the blah, blah, blah folks?
3: I mean, that's kind of an open-ended question, too, here. But again, I think our goal, we were talking about profit margins and people's anxiety and people think, have these preconceived notions of car dealerships. Again, we are velocity based. We want to make it easy. That is the number one goal. Make it easy for you to buy the car. We don't want to keep you there for 2 hours going back and forth from the salesperson to the sales desk. We have a finance department. Yes, they have a job to do to get you signed up and get you driving in your car. But we want to just find the solution for you that fits what you're looking to do and race to get to the finish to the point where you're already driving the car before you even realize it, really, and get you through. As long as, again, you find a car you love, we give you the deal that you love. Let's make it simple. Let's get you on the road so you can continue on with the rest of your life. Because listen, nobody wants to spend $5,000.
5: And rates are decent nowadays, right?
3: They're getting better. They're getting a little bit better. Sure. I mean, that's really where Honda, where you're never going to have a big $10,000 rebate or Z-Plan or anything along those lines, right? But that's where we save you money. And when you're in a car, or when you're in a day and age when cars are $40,000, $50,000, if you're paying 7-8.9% interest, obviously that's a lot of money you're paying to the bank, right? So Honda, we always have subvented rates, which we call, whether it be 2.9, 3.9, 4.9 for 36, 48, 60, 72, however long it is.
5: Leasing or buying, what are people doing these days?
3: We're about 50-50 right now, 50 lease, 50 retail. Yeah, people makes still sense. In the Northeast want to lease cars because it gets you into a cheaper payment and maybe a little something more.
5: And you're driving a new car.
3: Yeah, for sure. And like I said, the average lifespan is about 3.5 years, I think.
6: And a lot of that service is included in there, so you don't have to really worry about anything.
3: Yeah, very limited.
6: Nice.
5: Yeah, right. I'm having to do repairs to the truck I bought from you, Tom. You didn't give me a warranty or anything.
6: No.
3: Oh yeah.
6: Yeah, you bought it. He bought it as is.
3: As is.
5: I got it. It's a nice big Explorer. It's beautiful. Nice. You know what?
6: It was in great condition.
5: It was in great shape. So Great Lakes Honda City, and we got to get used to that name because people want to call it
3: the old name. To it. We're not going anywhere. Still number one, baby.
5: And you're selling more Hondas than anybody.
3: That's right.
5: And I'm guessing you explained why with all those reasons. Great Lakes Honda City, Mike. Thanks for
3: joining. Chris Milks.
5: M-I-L-K-S. Tom, is there ever a...
3: Steve, this is our second interview together. Right,
5: I know, you would think I got it.
3: You think.
5: Thank you, Milkman.
3: Never heard that.
6: All right. Next up, we're going to talk with Doug Lalone. He's the owner of the In-Between Wedding and Event Center, and he's done a wonderful job up there. So we'll get the whole story on the local show on 570 WSYR.
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0: You found the local show with Tom and Steve, bright-eyed and bushy-tailed.
1: Where'd that come
0: finally
1: from? What is that even? Bright-eyed and bushy-tailed. Where'd that come from? That's like one of those old figures of speech.
0: It's from mimicking the squirrels that are out
1: there. We sound like our parents, Tom. Mm-hmm. Bright-eyed and bushy-tailed.
0: You know, I haven't seen as many squirrels around my property since I took down the birdhouse.
1: Well, you know what the issue is? They can't get through all the dog crap in your backyard
0: well,
1: and clean out. They're like,
0: too.
1: I'm not going there.
0: The yard looks surprisingly well for the amount of dog excrement.
1: Well, there was. Did it get rain? Did it get any water?
0: It must have leached into the lawn because it's looking pretty good now. And Syracuse Dog Fence, I can't say enough about it.
1: Oh, my gosh. We talked about it a few weeks ago.
0: Yeah.
1: If you have a dog and you want it in the yard and you don't want to look at a fence,
0: I'll tell you right now, the puppy, she's a year old, and we've had people, you know, that walk up and down the street with their dogs, and Luna will bark, and she'll go right up to the line, but she does not cross it, so it's very good.
1: That's a good call. Yeah, Stan and Donna.

0: 20-plus years have been our bread and butter.
1: Right. And you owned the preserve and built that from the ground up, right?
0: Yeah. Yeah, well, Montreal Construction built that.
1: Oh, and, so Len Montreal. Yeah. That's how you know Len Montreal. Okay.
0: Exactly.
2: Yeah. So tell us about Len. No, I'm kidding.
1: Let's talk about Len.
0: He's a good guy.
1: Yeah, he is great. Yeah. But so you had that built, which was right over on what street is that?
0: It's actually Spencer. Oh, it curves Spencer. Around. Okay. Yeah.
1: That did phenomenally well.
0: Yeah, we had a great run there. Yeah,
1: and you thought, well, we're going to try something else, or just an evolution.
0: Yeah, we are at that stage where we want to take a step back. You know, we have 6 kids, 10 grandkids. We're busy all the time, and the timing was just right. We brought in a new owner. He's a great guy too, Gino Barbuto.
1: Oh,
0: and
1: wait, from East Syracuse Chevrolet.
0: Yeah. That's awesome. You want to give a shout at the food biz?
2: Why not?
0: How
2: much fun is that?
0: He's actually taken it to the next level. He expanded the outdoor patio.
1: Okay,
0: He's done some great stuff there.
1: Yeah, great. Yeah. And what's your relationship to the Gem Diner then?
0: So we took the Gem over in 2011.
1: Okay.
0: And expanded it from the trolley car, made it into 4 dining rooms.
1: Yeah.
0: And, you know, expanded the kitchen out a little. And it's been a great thing. We sold that to our son 2 years ago.
1: Okay.
0: And Anthony's continuing to
1: run
0: great
1: that.
0: Business.
1: Okay.
0: Yeah,
1: wonderful.
3: No, I always give Anthony a hard time.
0: I know you do.
2: He's not like the loudest guy in the room. He's always very chill.
0: Yeah. Him and his wife are running it. They're doing a great job. And we told him we were coming over, and she kind of smirked a little.
2: Said, you know, those guys.
1: Right. We get that a lot here. With
0: I bet you do.
1: So the in-between was kind of a, I guess you could call it even a landmark.
0: Absolutely.
1: Not only was it a great restaurant, but a landmark.
0: Yeah, and, I mean, the Gem Diner was a landmark, obviously.
1: Yeah, sure.
0: And the in-between has been a restaurant for over 70 years.
1: Yeah,
0: you
1: that's
0: know, an
1: incredible.
0: Old beautiful mansion out in the middle of the country.
3: Yeah. So what did you do to it? So you bought it? And did it was in move-in condition or didn't
0: it work? No, it still had 7-year-old paneling in it.
1: Oh,
0: you know,
1: wow.
0: Chris Sesta was is an amazing chef. Him and his wife ran it for a long time, and they just had a great thing going there. But you know, he's like me. He's at that age where you gotta pretty much decide to make a move.
1: Sure.
0: You know? And
1: sure.
0: We were looking for, my wife always wanted to do a wedding venue. Mm-hmm. And when that became available, it's just got such a stately look to it that we said that.
3: So what needed to be done on the inside?
0: So
3: or the outside?
0: It was 5 dining rooms. Mm-hmm. And we made it into one massive room. We had to tear down walls. We had to tear down 3-story fireplaces. We had to reshore everything. We really started from the ground up.
1: And a beautiful floor. You got a nice flooring in there.
0: Everything's great.
1: And how about that deck on the back or on the side?
0: On both sides.
1: Yeah,
0: you got the one deck leads down to the fireplace. Really pretty out there.
1: Yeah. Yeah.
3: That pond, are there fish in that pond?
0: Yeah, there's carp in there that eat the algae away.
3: It doesn't count.
0: No, Steve, you can't go fishing out there.
3: Okay. How many folks can you accommodate in there?
0: The inside comfortably is 100, pretty much right on that number. Mm-hmm. You can probably get to 120 inside. But the beauty of up there is for summer weddings, we can add tents outside. You can...
3: So the sky's sort of the
0: sky's
3: limit
0: the limit there. We have 15 acres,
1: right,
0: and it's all right
1: beautiful.
0: Up front. So you could go from that new deck to the patio down to a beautiful tent and bring as many people
1: that's
0: as you
1: an
0: want.
1: Excellent idea.
3: What a stunning place.
1: It's stunning. And so we went up there because my middle daughter, Kristen, is engaged, and we're really considering going to in-between.
0: Yeah.
1: And they loved it. She specifically liked the upstairs where people can get ready, wedding
0: that's
1: parties.
0: Whole, that whole top floor is dedicated to the bride and her party.
1: Yeah.
0: My wife, you know, she's the designer. She prettied it up. We got rave reviews up there from her wedding dress mounted on the wall to the furniture and everything upstairs.
1: The food is incredible because you have Dan Seeley, who owned Diamond Catering, now sold to Dan Giamartino.
3: Yeah. Oh, my goodness.
0: You couldn't ask for a better caterer. I mean, they are 5-plus stars.
1: Absolutely.
0: They put out food for the open house. People raved about it. We are so comfortable with them being our exclusive caterer that we don't even worry about that end of the business.
1: Yeah. So, and there's a large variety, too, Steve.
3: Yeah. So you can business, talk about business stuff for a moment. If someone wanted to have a Christmas party or a corporate party or

0: a graduation or somebody retired retreat. We're open for all that.
1: We are to a point. I think our price point is going to deter some people from that. We built it basically for weddings, but we've booked a couple other events where people aren't afraid to pay out the money that it takes to take the whole place for a week.
0: Or, well, you know, the catering. I mean, Tom, you make the point. The food is just fabulous.
2: Yeah.
0: I mean, you're not doing it. You know,
1: you can't beat. That's the best team you could hope for in this business right there, and we got them. So
2: that's wonderful.
0: Right. So people could, I mean, a bride could take pictures outside there. There's all kinds of.
1: I mean, you've got cornfields on each side. The greenery is beautiful.
2: You do have an area for a ceremony,
1: right? So over near the pond, we built a separate stone patio. It's getting landscaped now, but you can seat 100 people over there for a wedding.
2: Oh, beautiful.
1: And then walk back across the parking lot and start the party.
2: You're in good shape.
0: So if someone was thinking or family was saying, hey, we want to check out the wedding venues, maybe we don't want to go to a big hotel or something, they could reach out to you guys at the 877-5847?
1: Correct, yeah.
0: Okay, so take a look. Tom, you did, and you were impressed, and Tom's not easily impressed.
2: No.
0: Just be honest.
2: And I also have to say this about Doug and Tammy. They're very involved, and they're great people, and that is hard to find these days. Mm-hmm. And I play at a lot of different venues, and that's a lost art.
0: Right. Remember back in the day when we would know the people,
2: names,
0: you walk into the hotel, there's Vanstery or Mary at the
2: Boreal Brothers.
0: Those are the days. It's kind of back, but it's really stepped it up. Yeah. So again, 877-5847. You can find the In-Between online. I know it might be easier to find than for some people than it was for me, but I'm a simple guy. But we just love you guys in the area, putting money back into the economy, building something. What a great property. We appreciate you joining us today.
1: Thank you, guys.
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22: From the 570 WSYR newsroom, I'm Bud Lowell. The CNY Q Center hosted its annual Pride Prom yesterday, marking 18 years of the event. The celebration included music, dancing, drag performances, and the crowning of gender-neutral prom royalty. A panel of judges ruled that Syracuse University is not required to pay property taxes on its student center, resolving a recent legal dispute. A report from AI Weekly reveals that a New York law dating back to the era of dial-up internet is allowing modern AI data centers to bypass millions of dollars in state and local taxes. This is primarily through sales tax exemptions on expensive equipment, property tax abatements, and discounts on electricity. The state legislators voted last week to put a one-year moratorium on developing new data centers across New York while the state studies the issue. Next update is in 30 minutes. Breaking news anytime. I'm Bud Lowell on Syracuse's breaking news, weather, and traffic station, News Radio 570 WSYR.
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24: Today, cloudy skies, a shower in spots, a high today at 71. Clear to partly cloudy tonight, low 52. Sunny and a bit warmer for tomorrow, the high Monday near 80. And then Monday night, clear skies with lows near 55. Sunshine, it'll be a warm day on Tuesday, the high 87. A thunderstorm in the area on Wednesday, and the high at 85. From the Stellar Roofing Weather Center, I'm Steve Williams.
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0: back on the local show with Tom and Steve, and mostly Tom.
1: I tricked you.
2: Very good.
1: I tricked you.
2: It is true.
0: That's funny.
2: It is true.
0: Oh, man. We're having a good time.
2: Tom and the other guy.
0: You know? We got some new equipment in here. Steve sprung for some good stuff. So if it's
2: tired
0: sound...
2: of hearing you whine about the other board, how the one channel was shot.
0: So. All through my whole career, the cardinal rule in radio was you don't talk about the equipment. You can't talk about the equipment. You can't.
2: Talk about it then.
0: Yeah, right. It makes me feel good to just do the opposite.
2: You guys always had to bring your own headsets because the ones at the station were garbage, right?
0: That was the whole thing. And then you'd get into the headphone. I used to call them the headset wars. You were judged by what kind of headphones you brought in.
2: So you're making like minimum wage. Right. And then you had to buy a $200 pair of headset, which would be $800 bucks today.
0: You might have a voice that sounded like Mickey Mouse, but as long as you had good headphones.
2: I got my good headphones.
0: Be good. Well, you know, your self-worth shouldn't be...
2: is not by the headset.
0: Exactly.
2: Absolutely.
0: And here's a guy who understands that. It's John Tomino, Executive Director of In My Father's Kitchen. It's great to have you back, John.
3: Oh, okay. Thanks, guys. And Steve's never sounded so good. That's true. Sweet music.
2: It's my process voice. Not my normal lousy voice.
0: So what dragged you into the business that you're in, John?
3: Geez, I know I've told this many times, but we might have someone new listening. So I just had an encounter with a gentleman at an off-ramp not too far from the studio over on Bear Street that kind of changed my life's trajectory. Someone holding a cardboard sign, I fed him, he told me his story, and my life changed after hearing that story.
0: Right. And you're a pastor as well?
3: So I'm an ordained minister, as well as a chef. So
0: right.
3: I cook natural food, and I serve up spiritual stuff, too.
0: And you're serving, I don't think people really understand that, with all these people that you see on the corner, who are what we call panhandling, you are bringing food to and engaging them.
3: Correct. And not just on the corners, but even in their campsites, abandoned buildings. It starts with the corner because that's where you see people.
0: Right.
3: You find out where they live. But I'm bringing up ratcheted up meals to folks on the street. So like linguine Alfredo, lasagna, steak sandwiches, chicken wraps, stuff like that.
0: So some people might ask, why the heck are you doing that? What's
3: why
0: the purpose?
3: That kind of food? Well, the food is just a tool to build conversation. Like someone might talk to you more if you're giving them a steak sandwich over a peanut butter and jelly sandwich, right?
0: There's
3: nothing bad with a peanut butter jelly sandwich. But when I say to someone, hey, I have a steak sandwich, would you like it? They're like, oh, absolutely. And then I start asking questions and the door opens.
2: So you didn't bring us a steak sandwich.
4: And we're asking questions. Tom, did you
0: I'd certainly talk to you for a steak sandwich. But so you're doing that. And these people that are on the streets or in these encampments, why are they there?
3: Yeah, so our group is big time untreated mental health. Substance abuse is a big thing as well. And then burned a lot of bridges, a lot of childhood trauma, things that have happened to people in their past. And now they're outside wandering. And they won't, my group won't go to the shelter because of the rules and stuff like that that are there. They might not want to run into someone that they might be having a problem with on the street. So there's other reasons why people won't go to the shelter. But my group will live outside. And that's basically what's happening, mental health and addiction.
0: It's really tough to understand what these people are going through, and that's what makes what John does all that much more of a truly a miracle and a blessing in our community. I know that when the weather turns, there's more people outside, right?
3: Yeah, right now, and the numbers are already starting to go up.
0: And I think as a general resident of this area, you don't know what to do sometimes. You got your windows down, you're trying to be happy with the day, and then you look over to your left-hand side and there's somebody who's...
3: Yeah, and I always say you can be cordial, you know, there's no... You can wave, they're waving at you, you can wave back. I think just don't let an awkward situation make you like unsociable, right?
0: Yeah.
3: So you can wave, and then if they do try to talk to you and ask you for something, say, I don't have anything, but if you feel like you want to do something, you can be proactive and have a Ziploc bag with some things in it that you can hand out the window to someone.
0: Yeah.
4: What should be in the bag?
3: Oh, like right now, it's a bottle of water, a pair of white socks, wet wipes, candy's a big deal, something soft, nothing crunchy, maybe like a nice protein bar that might be on the softer side, like a fruit bar, things like that. Just, and in the winter, you would change it towards winter items, but not right now. It's just think of summertime, and water's a big deal.
4: Yeah. So,
0: So every day that you get up in the morning, yeah, and you're thinking, what are we going to do on the street today? And what are your people going to do? What is it? What's the goal in if we look at a short-term day for you?
3: Yeah, so the goal is we talk with our team. We kind of assessed what's happening for the days or anybody we need to see. And we help them navigate to housing with the providers that do the housing. So we do all the paperwork to get you ready to get matched with an agency. So my goal is the meal turns into a relationship where we have a meeting where we sit with you and do all the paperwork to get you ready to get matched with an agency. If you want to get treatment for your substance abuse, we'll help you get connected to a provider. If you have mental health and you want to get back on your medication, we'll help you do that. So the goal with the food is to do these other things.
0: I see.
2: So sometimes I see it comes across as awkward, but I guess maybe it's not. I see folks on the street and they got a dog with them.
3: Yeah, so the last time I was on the air, we have a couple with two dogs, actually. And the last time we were on the air with you guys, a local veterinarian heard the program, reached out to me afterwards, and gave up his services and wants to start doing house calls to the hounds.
0: Incredible.
3: So, so he wonderful. Came. We set up a time, and we came out, and he assessed the two animals that this couple has. The animals were in great shape. They need their vaccines, so now we're going to be doing their rabies and distemper shots. So, that's all going on the streets out because of this program. Someone heard something and got involved.
2: That's good. Somebody's listening, John.
0: You also take care of women as well. Has that part of your program expanded, or is it the same as when it started?
3: It's expanded into doing it remote. So, this month, in the month of June, we've been doing it at our facility where the women come to us. In July, Leanne is now taking it remotely. We're going to be in the Salvation Army Women's Shelter for 5 weeks. So now we're able to encapsulate all the women in the shelter who want to participate in this Restore Outreach for Women program.
0: Yeah, that's because, it's a real thing, the whole trafficking.
3: Oh, my gosh. Yeah, and just trauma, domestic violence with women. Women are highly vulnerable on the streets. Mm-hmm. There's not a lot of women out there, but the ones that are out there, they're susceptible to a lot of things happening to them.
4: Yeah. So talk about the sauce, man.
3: The sauce that saves. My grandma's Sicilian recipe sold at Wegmans. Also, we carry it in our storefront, and you can order it online, and I'll deliver it to your front door. All the proceeds from that sauce help us do the work that we do in our community, and it's eating with a purpose. Yeah. It's great stuff.
2: What's the secret recipe?
3: My fingers. When I owned the restaurant, I used to people would want to know my sauce recipe, and I would tell them, and they would come back, and they would say, it didn't taste the same. I said, because my hand wasn't
0: there. That's true.
2: And our friend Lou Dement's putting that together for you.
3: Yes, Giovanni Vood's now co-packs it for us. Yes.
0: That's great. Exactly. And you also sell coffee. You got
3: coffee. Got syrup, everything. Yeah. You name it.
0: Very good.
3: Go to our website. InMyFather'sKitchen.org.
2: Well, there you go. InMyFather'sKitchen.org. Get a chance to connect, support. I know you really aren't looking for volunteers, but donations are great.
3: Correct. Items. Gently used items will take
2: that. And I know here in the last week you lost one of your friends. I know that.
3: 103 people
2: now have actually passed. So here's a ministry that really does save and saves lives. John, we appreciate you being here.
3: Thank you, guys. I appreciate it.
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0: It's the local show with Tom and Steve. You're probably one of the luckiest people on the face of the planet that you're able to listen to this show. So
1: I didn't know what you were going to say. I never know what you're going to say.
0: This show is a blessing to all that hear.
1: What is the last bastion of good talk radio?
0: Good talk radio.
1: Yeah.
0: Good stuff. A lot of great businesses coming to town. A lot that are already here that you just don't know about.
1: Yeah.
0: Meaning you, the average listener.
1: That's true. And if you want to leave, I know somebody that we could talk to, Tom.
0: Oh, leave Syracuse to go on vacation.
1: That was a transition, Tom. I was trying to transition.
0: Oh,
1: I know
0: you're really good at this.
1: Captain Subtle.
0: You're like a real professional that makes a lot of mistakes.
1: Well, the next lady, she's
0: Karen Garrett is the franchisee owner of Expedita Cruises. How are you, Karen?
1: Expedita? Tom, it's Expedia. It's not Expedia. Come on.
0: Expedia.
1: Sorry, folks.
0: Of course, yes. The big brand name, Expedia.
2: Punchy this morning.
0: Yes,
1: oh, my goodness. Let her talk because you're not making any sense.
0: Expedia Cruises. So explain that relationship between Expedia and you.
2: Sure. We're locally owned and operated, but we are part of the Expedia family. So that means we get to leverage the best relationships and buying power for our customers. And That's we pair excellent. That with personal service.
0: You know, nowadays you can't turn the dial or watch a streaming show without seeing a cruise line advertising, right?
2: They do a lot of advertising for us.
0: So how does that play into what you do?
2: Sure. So we specialize in cruising. It's a large part of what we do, and we're very passionate about it. But we are full service and travel, so we can work on everything. But cruising, it ranges for customers. You can go cruising here in the United States and in the rivers, Caribbean. You can go to Alaska, and we can send you all over the world, anywhere from Africa, Antarctica, Europe, and beyond.
1: Tom if he could get past the fear of flying the ship,
0: to the place,
1: right, and then the ship sinking. If he could get beyond those things, he would have a blast. Because you're like food, you like music, the party answer, you would do great.
2: You don't even have to fly though. Go out to New York City, New Jersey. We'll put you on a bus.
0: Thank you. Yes. Well, I can close my eyes, right?
2: Yeah.
0: But you've got that local, you know, cruising, for lack of a better term. It's stateside that you can do. So if somebody wanted to go down to, like, say, Charleston and maybe do a river cruise as well as get to Charleston, you can plan that whole vacation.
2: Yeah, absolutely. Yeah. You could do some great cruises with American Cruise Line. Goes in and out of Charleston. And did you know that they're going, they have stops in Oswego now?
0: No kidding.
2: Their ship was there about a week or so ago for the first time. And so that's pretty exciting.
1: So maybe I'm not the only one, but when you book online, nothing Expedia or any of the other ones, you put it in, you check, you put the date in, you check, you put the time in, you check, you look, and there's that, before you hit send, you're like, did I have the wrong year? Did I hit the right button? But you don't know what you don't know.
0: Mm-hmm.
1: Where Karen might say, you know, if you left on Tuesday, you'd save yourself $500.
0: Right.
1: How would I know that?
0: Right.
1: Otherwise, but that's your insider baseball. You have the decoder ring on these things.
2: Yeah, definitely. It's where we shine in terms of being able to bring that additional experience. And I'll give you an example of that, though. Just yesterday, we had a customer who had booked directly online, came in a complete panic. They hadn't slept all night because there was something wrong with their reservation, and they were not able to get it resolved.
0: Goodness.
2: And I was able to help get that resolved in about 15 minutes. She was so lovely. But came back with flowers later in the day because she was just that thankful and just had said, I will never go and book elsewhere.
1: And it doesn't cost more. I mean, somebody would think, oh, I have to pay the travel agent. There's no additional cost to do that, right?
2: Yeah, correct.
0: So you have a place, an actual physical business office that's over in Township 5.
2: Yep.
0: That's right by the big theater. That would be the Marcus Theaters or whatever they're called over there.
2: Yeah, we're on the medical end of Township 5.
0: Yeah.
2: Easy parking, easy in and out.
0: Right.
2: We run events there from time to time.
0: Mm-hmm.
2: So including next week, we're going to be doing an open house for Princess Cruises. So you can stop in Thursday, June 11th through Saturday the 13th. We're going to have some extra prizes, and that's promoting our Princess 3-day sale That's the 21st annual sale that they do with Expedia Cruises.
0: Okay.
2: So you can earn up to $1,200 in onboard credit based on what you're booking. So
1: Tom,
2: we
1: those
2: can
1: are
2: help
1: important.
2: You maximize that value.
1: Tom doesn't know what an onboard credit is. Yeah. So you want to take an excursion.
0: Yes.
1: You can use a credit. You want to go to one of the really fancy restaurants. You use the credit.
2: So go to the spa.
1: The spa. Use a credit. So it makes it more fun.
0: I see.
1: To have those things. Is that fair?
2: Yeah. Absolutely. There's so many great ways that our customers use that.
0: And once again, it's you know, you're talking to a real person, and you can emote. You know, you can use your emotions and say, geez, you know, we really like this or we don't like that. And then you can get an answer directly from somebody who has experience. Maybe some of your travel agents have been to these certain places, but you know where all of the tips and tricks are, right? And you can tell people, you know.
2: Yeah, absolutely. Within our team, we've got great knowledge and information, and then we also have a system of over 7,000 consultants.
0: Wow.
2: So if it's something we don't know, we will absolutely track that information down and help ensure that you're getting what you need.
1: Like where to stay on the ship, Tom. Okay, so being a first-time cruiser,
0: yes,
1: you don't know front-facing rear. You don't understand.
0: No, I don't know.
1: The aft, the bow, the other thing that I forgot the word of. You don't know those things. So it really is, it's really fun to know what you're doing. We've cruised several times. The second or third time, you're like, okay. You kind of learn it. And you guys, you said it, Tom, have done it so many times. You know the answers to the questions we might even not even know what to ask.
2: Yeah. There's a lot of options when you start looking at the ships and trying to decipher. And then also, it's not just this option that you come to us with. We might find other options or other cruise lines or things that you haven't even thought about, but based on your personality, based on what you're looking for. So we get to know your traveler preferences.
1: Yeah, tell us more about the Princess Cruises. I'm assuming that's not just for women, right? The Princess Cruises? So what's going on? And
0: what are the positives about Princess Cruise Line?
2: Yeah, so Princess Cruises, the original love boat.
0: Yeah,
2: the original love boat. They have a fantastic fleet of cruise ships, very well known for all sorts of cruises, but in particular, we love them for Alaska for customers. They have fantastic options for cruising there. Entertainment, I think, is great. And, you know, really where you can do some very unique itineraries. And if you've got longer than a week, we can put you on some very interesting itineraries with Princess Cruises.
1: So, Expedia Cruises, you're right over there in Township 5. Next Thursday, with the 11th through 13th, Thursday, Friday, Saturday.
2: Yep.
1: Special Princess Cruise stuff. 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After doing it once, it made a huge difference. 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
2: Yeah, thank you.
0: All right, Steve, that's going to wrap things up. You can go off and not fish and try and fix something.
1: Things.
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27: From the 570 WSYR newsroom, I'm Bud Lowell. A report from AI Weekly says a New York law dating back to the dial-up era is allowing modern AI data centers to bypass millions of dollars in state and local taxes. This is primarily through sales tax exemptions on costly equipment, property tax abatements, and electricity discounts. The Tompkins County Sheriff's Office says a man in Dryden tried to pour gasoline on a house where a woman and her two children were staying and light the house on fire during a domestic disturbance. Witnesses reported seeing the man in the act while deputies were responding to the scene. Matthew Deming was arrested following the incident yesterday on Schwann Drive. An 18-year-old suspect considered armed and dangerous turned himself into Syracuse police yesterday. Samuel Bunch was wanted on multiple weapons charges, including illegal possession and shooting of a firearm on multiple occasions. Next update is in 30 minutes. Breaking news anytime. I'm Bud Lowell on Syracuse's breaking news, weather, and traffic station, News Radio 570 WSYR.
0: Searching for suspects. I'm Deborah Valentine, Fox News. A mass shooting at a street festival in Toledo, Ohio on Saturday leaves at least 12 people hurt, two wounded critically, according to police. Fox 2 Detroit's Lauren Edwards reports from Toledo.
1: Toledo police say it happened around 5:37 p.m. They got a call of shots fired at the Old West End Festival, which, talking to folks around here, they say that that's a very popular one. They look forward to it every year, but things took a turn for or worse when they got the shots fired, and police saying that there were possibly two shooters shooting at each other. 12 people in total hit, two in critical condition, no one in custody. Here they're looking for two shooters. Police say that they are reviewing all leads, reviewing video. There's cameras everywhere, people have their cell phones, but they're asking anyone with information to please reach out to them as soon as possible. Here in Toledo, Lauren Edwards, Fox 2 News.
0: The counting of primary ballots continues in California. Fox's Chanley Painter has more.
3: A Los Angeles Department of Justice official is debunking baseless social media claims that Republican mayoral candidate Spencer Pratt received no new votes after California's primary election Tuesday. Pratt, a former reality TV star, is facing off against incumbent mayor Karen Bass and city councilwoman Nithya Raman. Bass currently holds the lead. The top two vote getters will face off in the November general election. Federal officials say they're investigating multiple claims of election fraud. Meantime, former U.S. Health Secretary Javier Becerra has advanced to the general election for California's governor. It's still not clear if he'll face Republican and former Fox News host Steve Hilton or billionaire Democrat Tom Steyer.
0: The count may continue until June 15th or longer. 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
4: Today, cloudy skies, a shower in spots, a high today at 71. Clear to partly cloudy tonight, low 52. Sunny and a bit warmer for tomorrow, the high Monday near 80. And then Monday night, clear skies with lows near 55. Sunshine, it'll be a warm day on Tuesday, the high 87. A thunderstorm in the area on Wednesday, and the high at 85. From the Stellar Roofing Weather Center, I'm Steve Williams.
5: Game 3 of the Stanley Cup Finals. The Golden Knights over the Hurricanes 5-4 in double overtime. Vegas takes a 2-1 series lead. Shea Theodore, the game-winning goal. Mitch Marner, a hat trick, the fastest in Cup Finals history. Kentucky Derby winner Golden Tempo is the winner at the Belmont Stakes in Saratoga, New York. MLB, the Mariners over the Tigers 4-0. Bryce Miller allows just one hit in six innings. Detroit a season-low two hits. Royals top the Twins 3-2. Bobby Witt, the go-ahead single in the ninth inning. Cardinals over the Reds 6-5. Lars Nootbaar, the go-ahead home run in the eighth. In 10 frames, Cubs outlast the Giants 3-2. Marlins over the Rays 4-3. Braves beat the Pirates 6-3. Atlanta a three-run fifth inning. White Sox beat the Phillies 6-3. Chicago a big four-run first. Jays 6 and the Orioles 4. Ernie Clement a three-run homer. Astros rip the A's 13-2. Yordan Alvarez with a grand slam for Houston. That's sports. I'm Trey Bender.
6: Beyonce is being added to Forbes' annual list of the richest self-made women. The publication announcing that Beyonce made the cut for the first time, estimating her net worth at $1 billion. The singer is ranked at number 39 on the list. This puts her at a tie with Rihanna, whose net worth is also an estimated $1 billion. There's 16 spots behind Taylor Swift, who's worth an estimated $2 billion. A star-studded lineup gracing Radio City Music Hall at Sunday night's Tony Awards.
7: The biggest star of the Tonys may be the host. Pink lives in Manhattan and is a huge supporter of Broadway. Her music has been in a few jukebox musicals like Anne Juliet. Pretty, pretty, please. And Moulin Rouge. It's also the 50th anniversary of A Chorus Line and the 30th anniversary for Rent and Chicago. Among the presenters, Nicole Scherzinger, who won last year for Sunset Boulevard, Megan Thee Stallion, and Sting. I'm Daria Albinger.
8: Blaming all on my roots.
6: Garth Brooks is reportedly considering selling his music catalog. The Wall Street Journal reporting that the deal could be valued as high as $2 billion. If finalized, the sale could include the country singer's rights and catalog of recorded music. It would become one of the most largest sales of a single artist catalog in history. Phoebe Bridgers will head out on her first ever arena tour later this summer. The Grammy-winning singer-songwriter will kick off the Lost Tour September 15th in Indianapolis. That's entertainment. I'm Jennifer Bolsoni.
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0: Good morning, America. This is the Katz Roundtable. John Katz with you is here. We have a great show for you again today. Spokesman for the Department of State, Tommy Pigott. General Wesley Clark. He was the commander of all of NATO. He's got a few things to say. Dr. Peter Michalos, live long and prosper. Lynn Shaw. Nicole Parker. She has a few things to say about the FBI. Attorney General Ken Paxton, running for the United States Senate in Texas. Secretary Keith Sonderling. And Mike Beltram, and he is running for Congress in Tampa. Senator James Lankford from the state of Oklahoma. And let's start off with Dr. Mehmet Oz. With us today is Dr. Mehmet Oz. Dr. Oz, where do you want to start today?
1: Well, let's start with the breaking news, because I was just in Ohio with the acting attorney general, Todd Blanche, Kash Patel, FBI director, and we had a big announcement about a fraud initiative. A state Medicaid office there stopped 49 home health care providers from defrauding the public. We created a war room that will allow an all-of-government approach. And what that means is we get to have the FBI and the Department of Justice and the Office of Inspector General and the Treasury all working with us at Medicare and Medicaid. So we could actually say, hey, listen, there's too much money going out to autism care here. It's, you know, five times more than it was 2 years ago. Something's wrong. And then they start looking after the bad guys, and we can then stop paying the money out, which is why we are so focused on this, because when the money leaves the building, it's going to international syndicated corrupt groups. It's going overseas to other countries. In Ohio, they have a large, second biggest Somalian population behind Minnesota. They have folks from Bhutan there who met these massive fraud schemes. They send the money back to Bhutan, and no one seems to be watching the till. And so because the last administration basically advertised, go ahead and steal if you want, we're not coming after you, these guys did just that. They followed orders, and we're coming in there and saying, not only is there a new sheriff in town, we don't want you walking away, we want you running, because we're coming after you.
0: Dr. Oz, shouldn't maybe the president put somebody in between the normal course of business with the money going out to somebody that's a Doge-type person to say, I'm going to double-check and make sure 5 minutes before anybody sends a check out?
1: So the way that Medicare works, which is for seniors, we have that. We've stopped $40 billion leaving the building last year. But Medicaid is run by the state. So here in New York State, which has a massive Medicaid budget, the largest Medicaid budget.
0: The new budget is $125 billion, I understand.
1: It's incomprehensibly large. And the bigger concern, of course, is that you're not necessarily getting good quality care for that invested money. It's being stolen, a lot of it. And so you got to figure out who the good players are, who the bad players are. The states have seemingly taken their eye off the ball. They don't seem to care so much about that. They don't think they're getting graded on whether or not tax dollars are being used correctly. They're getting graded on making sure that there's plenty of services out there. What ends up happening is people who aren't really capable pretend that they're doing the right thing. And in many of these states, you've now taken things like personal care services, which is, doing things for your patients that their families would do for them normally. So carrying the groceries, driving them around, picking up stuff, your errands. This is the kind of stuff we're not paying for. But if you're a perfectly healthy individual and you want to give your kid a job, this is a good way of doing it. We now have the number one job in the entire state is personal care services. In fact, it's twice more common than the next most common job. So it's a shocking reality. You got twice as many people in personal care service than fast food restaurants. And these numbers get bigger and bigger.
0: It's far beyond that. I understand Florida, with 24 million people, it's only 33 billion. Now, New York, with only 19.5 million people, is 125 billion. How can that be possible?
1: You have an unholy alliance between groups that should be competing over tax dollars. Instead, they say, you know what, let's get in the same team. Let's all work together. We're all going to go to Albany and get these guys, these suckers, to give us the money that we want. And then the people in Albany say, you know what, not just a bad problem, because we're not paying for it a lot anyway. A lot of it's coming from Washington. So this is a great game. We're going to pretend like we care about people, pretend like we're paying this extra money in. We're going to collect the money from other states because it's coming from the federal taxpayer. cocktail. And then you have other states who are beginning to learn from New York. They're starting to do this. We have kids with autism that are getting charged close to $1 million for autism care a year. I mean, I'm a heart transplant surgeon, as you know. I can do a heart transplant for a couple $100,000. I mean, you're talking to me, you got to spend that kind of money for every single kid with autism? Obviously, it's fraudulent. No one's watching because nobody wants to be called the bad guy. Everyone says, oh, you're cutting access to care. The truth is you're making care more available because your biggest allies are the legitimate providers. And if they don't run a real business and take care of people and get paid appropriately, they leave the business. So if you're a regular, you know, stand-up home health care person trying to do the right thing, and all these fraudsters are stealing people around you, they drive you out of business because you're trying to do your job. You're actually paying people to help. They're not. They're pretending to help. They're not even providing the service.
0: Dr. Mehmet Oz, thank you so much for coming on. We'll catch up with you again real soon. Thank you for everything you do.
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0: With us today is Nicole Parker, a former FBI special agent. And Nicole Parker, you've written a new book. Let us know and tell us about your new book, too.
3: Well, first of all, what I can tell you is that under the Trump administration, we are moving in the right direction as far as law and order. And I wrote a book called The Two FBIs. And I talk about how there's FBI One, which are the solid FBI agents who came into the agency to keep America safe, protect Americans, uphold the Constitution, and just, you know, enforce laws. That's what we're hired to do. Whereas on the other hand, there was FBI 2. And those were individuals at the FBI who came in and abused their law enforcement power. And they pushed their political and social agendas into the realm of their work. They went after President Trump, after Trump supporters. The January 6th obsession was going after those that, you know, committed minor misdemeanors. It became the FBI's number one focus and the Department of Justice number one focus.
0: Nicole Parker, are we ever going to find out the truth about January 6th?
3: I sure hope so. I think that there's one thing that I love about this administration is that they are digging into the facts, they are digging into the truth, and they are exposing fraud, misrepresentations that were made to us under the last administration. Not even just the last administration, because I can tell you that the problems with the FBI, based on my experience, really started under James Comey. He was the one that completely obliterated the trust within the organization of the FBI and outside the organization as well. And I would say July 5th of 2016, when he came forward and said that no reasonable prosecutor would charge Hillary Clinton, that was when I knew that he had politically weaponized the FBI. So I think as we're seeing, we've got a lot of good work going on. It takes time to get to the bottom of things. These problems did not start overnight. They've been going on for well over a decade. And so it takes time. We've got to be patient. But President Trump is committed to the truth. And he is very much committed to law and order. As an agent who worked violent crime, I have such deep respect for that. Our cities, you know, we need to be safe. And I also want to share a personal note. My best friend in the FBI, Special Agent Laura Schwarzenberger, she was shot and killed in the line of duty on February 2nd of 2021, and she was executing a search warrant for a child predator. And that morning, there was no SWAT support from the FBI for Laura's operation. But in the same time frame, the FBI was liberally sending SWAT resources for January 6th misdemeanors and nonviolent offenders. But yet they did not send SWAT for the most dangerous criminal out there. And that was a political move, in my opinion. And I believe that my friend should still be alive. And if SWAT had been there that morning, and they put that much dedication and devotion to going after child predators as they did the January 6th misdemeanors, I believe my best friend, Special Agent Laura Schwarzenberger, would still be alive. And that's something I talk about in the book, because she was a stellar FBI agent, and she deserves better than that. And I'll tell you right now, President Trump made a phone call to her family this year on the five-year anniversary. He was not even the president when this happened, but he genuinely cares about our law enforcement heroes. And he called her husband and left a very beautiful voice message for her husband and her two sons, praising Laura and her heroism. And that is what I love about President Trump and what he is doing for our country, backing the blue, backing our federal agents that are doing the real work. And I do believe that they will get to the bottom of a lot of things that happened under the last administration and, frankly, the last 10 years. And I sure hope that there's accountability for those that ruined the FBI in the past.
0: Okay, tell us about your book. It's called The Two FBIs. So if they go to Amazon, they could find the book and buy it.
3: Correct. You can purchase it from your favorite book retailer, Amazon, Barnes & Noble, Walmart. You can look it up on the internet.
0: Nicole Parker, thank you so much for coming on, and let's catch up again real soon. Thank you so much.
3: Thank you so much, and God bless.
0: Thank you for listening to the Cats Roundtable. We'll be right back right after this break.
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0: schools and other local governments billions of dollars in property tax revenue. I'm James Flippin, and this is the Worldwide News Network.
1: NBC News Radio, I'm Scott Carr. Police in Ohio are still looking for the gunman who shot 12 people at an outdoor festival in Toledo Saturday. As Jim Forbes reports, authorities say several hundred people were attending the Old West End Festival when shots were fired.
2: Authorities in Toledo say a dozen people ranging in age from 14 to 61 were injured in Saturday's shooting at an annual festival, and two of the victims are in critical condition. Police believe the gunmen were likely shooting at each other and have not yet been identified. The Old West End Festival is an annual tradition in Toledo and features live music, food markets, and a beer garden with children's events. Organizers say Sunday's events have been canceled due to the shooting. I'm Jim Forbes.
1: American forces have struck down two more Iranian attack drones over the Strait of Hormuz. U.S. Central Command announced on X this morning the drones were threatening international maritime traffic and that American forces remain postured and ready to continue defending against Iranian aggression. Iran is accusing the U.S. of violating its own ceasefire by attacking the drones. Five people have been injured in West Virginia after a strong wind blew over a tent during a baseball game. The New York Post reports thousands of fans were at the ballpark at West Virginia University Saturday to watch the Mountaineers baseball team play for a spot in the Men's College World Series. When a powerful wind swept over the sold-out venue and sent a large tent flying into a nearby parking lot, five people were taken to hospital for treatment. The game resumed after the wind died down. The Vegas Golden Knights took a double overtime victory over the Carolina Hurricanes in Game 3 last night of the Stanley Cup Finals, beating the Hurricanes 5-4. The Knights now lead the championship series 2-1. They host Game 4 Tuesday night. Scott Carr, NBC News Radio.
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11: Welcome back to the Katz Roundtable. Let's go to Oklahoma. And with us this morning is Senator James Lankford. Senator, I mean, I understand you worked till 5 o'clock Friday morning just to get some bills passed.
12: Thursday, the Senate started voting on the funding for ICE and CBP. Now, these are federal law enforcement folks that they spend literally their days protecting the United States. Democrats do not want to fund them, period. They look at every ICE agent, every CBP agent as Gestapo, as they call them. We worked through a process to try to get funding because Democrats have blocked funding for this. Got that finally finished. What's called a reconciliation process. It's a very narrow way to do the budgeting. It's hard to do on it, and you can't have any other topic other than those specific things you're working on. So Democrats are bringing up one amendment after another. Starting on Thursday morning, we went all day and then all night, finished up at 5 a.m. on Friday morning, where we finally got that passed so we can actually get full funding for ICE and CBP, which they've not had in a year and a half because Democrats have blocked everything. So we finally got that done.
11: I had Tom Homan on my show, and he went to Newark Airport, to Newark,

0: where they're having all those picketing, and from all the arrests they made, only one person was from New Jersey. The rest of them are out of towners, and these people are paid political actors that are coming in from all over the country to create a problem.
1: This is the focus of the hardcore left right now, is that when things are running smooth, they've got to find some way to be able to create an incident to make it look like things are not running smooth. So they've literally got protesters from all over the country coming in, convening on New Jersey, trying to create something where there's not something. As you've seen all the pictures on it, these are folks that are just screaming at law enforcement hour after hour after hour, trying to wear them down so they'll make a mistake. Then they can show a video of them on social media and say, look how terrible they are. I have to tell you, most people, if they've been screamed at hour after hour after hour, day after day after day, don't handle it well. The folks that are there in law enforcement, they're living up to their training and handling it really well.
0: These people are putting on a play for the benefit of the American people. They're paid protesters, and they're creating a scene about protesting and with lies, lies, lies. In the major channels, ABC, CBS, and NBC are carrying it like it's real.
1: It's not. It is like a what they call a deep fake video, except they're just acting it out to try to create this whole moment. And again, they've all got their cameras out. They're all trying to get one moment. That's what they're looking for, just one moment where somebody in law enforcement makes a mistake, and then they can say, this is what they're all like, and this is what they do all the time. When instead the camera should be turned around on them, the story should really be on these protesters coming in from Portland, Oregon, and from all over the country that are just anarchists. And their whole focus is completely different than the vast majority of the American people, but they're trying to be able to cram down their values on us.
0: You know, I've tried to make the differential between immigrants, like immigrants that came through Europe and Ellis Island, and those people. Immigrants came here to work 80 hours a week and to make a better life for their families. Migrants came here to change our way of life.
1: Again, I have no problem with guests coming into our country, becoming American citizens, share our values, our work ethic. That is not an issue. Come from all over the world. We welcome people and have always welcomed people as Americans. In fact, 250 years ago, we lose track of this sometimes, John. 250 years ago, when we wrote a letter to good King George and said goodbye, we're leaving you on July the 4th, 1776, in the Declaration of Independence, one of the things that we wrote into that, one of our complaints against the king, is that he was blocking immigration into our country. So we've been a nation that has invited people in since we weren't even a nation yet, even. So that's core of who we are. But it's different when somebody breaks into your house and steals your things, commits crime, and doesn't share your values. That's totally different than legal immigration coming into our country.
0: You're in Oklahoma. How is the drug traffic coming in from Mexico? Is it better?
1: It is getting significantly better with the block in immigration, where we're not allowing people to illegally cross the southern border. And when I say southern border, I mean the border between Texas and Mexico. When that changed, the amount of drugs coming into Oklahoma significantly dropped. The other thing that people outside of our state would know is Oklahoma was overrun with Chinese criminal organizations and people that were Chinese nationals that illegally crossed the border, came into Oklahoma and set up illegal marijuana grows, and then started distributing marijuana all over the country from these illegal grow operations. But they were partnered with Mexican cartels, Chinese criminal organizations, and they would work together to be able to distribute drugs all over. So that has dramatically stopped now, and that's a huge benefit for us. I mean, we're talking in rural Oklahoma, execution-style murders of Chinese nationals, as these different criminal organizations went at each other, as well as trying to be able to sell drugs all over the state and the nation on it. That has come to a dramatic stop, and that is very helpful to our state.
0: Well, Senator, keep fighting in the Senate. Keep fighting for America, because our kids and grandkids are depending on us.
1: They are. Our generation's responsibility to take care of the next.
0: Thank you for listening to the Cats Roundtable. We'll be right back right after this break.
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3: Quincy Jones. This is Quincy Jones. Quincy Jones didn't just make music, he engineered eras. Born in Chicago in 1933 and raised in Seattle, by his 20s he was arranging for the great. Then came the seismic moment, producing Michael Jackson's Off the Wall, Thriller, and Bad albums, and the global event. We are the world. Quincy was more than hits. He was a bridge builder, jazz to pop, film to television, composer, producer, mentor, humanitarian. Quincy Jones proved that when genius meets discipline, the soundtrack of history gets written.
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4: From the 570 WSYR newsroom, I'm Bud Lowell. An 18-year-old suspect considered armed and dangerous by Syracuse police turned himself in yesterday. Samuel Bunch was wanted on multiple weapons charges, including illegal possession and discharge of a firearm on a number of occasions. The CNYQ Center held its annual Pride Prom on Friday evening, marking 18 years of the event. The celebration included music, dancing, drag performances, and the crowning of gender-neutral prom royalty. The Tompkins County Sheriff's Office says a man in Dryden tried to pour gasoline on a house where a woman and her two children were staying and light the house on fire as the result of a domestic disturbance. Witnesses reported seeing the man in the act while deputies were responding to the scene. Matthew Deming was arrested following the incident on Schwann Drive. Next updates in 30 minutes. Breaking news anytime. I'm Bud Lowell on Syracuse's Breaking News, Weather, and Traffic Station. 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
5: I'm Pam Puso. Manhunt in Ohio after gunfire erupts near a street festival in Toledo. 12 people were shot and wounded.
6: It's just a shame, you know, when a few people, for whatever reasons, decide to disrupt something that has been a beloved community event.
5: Police Lieutenant Dan Gerken, cops believe at least two people fired weapons and were probably shooting at each other. More unrest outside an immigration detention center in New Jersey. Protesters say conditions inside are inhumane.
7: It isn't about the quality of detention. It's about detention. They don't want these people detained.
5: That's Border Czar Tom Homan. 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
9: Today, cloudy skies, a shower in spots, a high today at 71. Clear to partly cloudy tonight, low 52. Sunny and a bit warmer for tomorrow, the high Monday near 80. And then Monday night, clear skies with lows near 55. Sunshine, it'll be a warm day on Tuesday, the high 87. A thunderstorm in the area on Wednesday, and the high at 85. From the Stellar Roofing Weather Center, I'm Steve Williams.
10: Game 3 of the Stanley Cup Finals. The Golden Knights over the Hurricanes 5-4 in double overtime. Vegas takes a 2-1 series lead. Shea Theodore, the game-winning goal. Mitch Marner, a hat trick, the fastest in Cup Finals history. Kentucky Derby winner Golden Tempo is the winner at the Belmont Stakes in Saratoga, New York. MLB, the Mariners over the Tigers 4-0. Bryce Miller allows just one hit in six innings. Detroit a season-low two hits. Royals top the Twins 3-2. Bobby Witt, the go-ahead single in the ninth inning. Cardinals over the Reds 6-5. Lars Nootbaar, the go-ahead home run in the eighth. In 10 frames, Cubs outlast the Giants 3-2. Marlins over the Rays 4-3. Braves beat the Pirates 6-3. Atlanta a three-run fifth inning. White Sox beat the Phillies 6-3. Chicago, a big four-run first. Jays 6 and the Orioles 4. Ernie Clement, a three-run homer. Astros rip the A's 13-2. Yordan Alvarez with a grand slam for Houston. That's sports. I'm Trey Bender.
11: The lawless, twice-impeached
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19: Yeah.
0: 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We're privileged this morning to have General Wesley Clark. He was a former NATO Supreme Allied Commander. General Clark, what the heck is going on with NATO? We saved their behind so many times, and it doesn't seem like they appreciate the United States.
8: I think that's the opposite, John. They do appreciate the United States, and they think that we're part of NATO, and they're wondering where we are. When they hear that we're pulling troops out and so forth, they ask themselves, oh, what could be more important than stabilizing Europe? Why wouldn't you want to deter Russia? Why would you want to pull troops out and redeploy and so forth and give Russia the feeling that, hey, maybe there's an opportunity to strike? So they're asking some serious questions, and we need some good answers.
0: And I understand that the President Trump is a little bit perturbed at, I guess, the German president or premier, and he moved some troops over to Poland because I hear that Russia was amassing their troops around the Polish border.
8: The fear is really for the Baltic states. So it's not just in Poland, but it's in Estonia, Latvia, Lithuania. And the fear is that the Russians seem to believe that if they say that Russian speakers in these countries, and there are some, are somehow being prejudiced against, then Russia has a right to intervene militarily and take over the country. And that's a pretext for war. We heard exactly the same kind of pretext before the invasion of Ukraine in 2022. It usually is accompanied by some legal action out of the Putin-controlled Duma to sort of put a veil of legality over what they're about to do. And so we've watched this situation over several years, and we've watched the Russians build up their forces there. And you know, despite the poor results in Ukraine, how do we know that Putin's not thinking, hey, I can get a quick win and against these nasty little people in the Baltics?
0: And give us what you think is going on in Iran and the Strait of Hormuz.
8: It's like two people in a vicious arm wrestling match. Iran's economy's hurting for sure, but they've reopened their missile cities. They can fire the... We do anything to Iran, they attack our friends in the Gulf. Our friends in the Gulf don't want the Iranians to have control of the Strait of Hormuz. Right now, we seem to be sort of halfway sneaking some boats through, but not enough. Meanwhile, the Iranians are trying to use the negotiations over the Strait of Hormuz to block the Israelis from going after Hezbollah in Lebanon. But at the same time, Hezbollah is not saying, well, if we stop fighting, we'll stop fighting. Hezbollah wants to continue to fight. It's all part of the Iranian strategy. So the president's got a tough role here because it's a tough battlefield. It's a tough negotiation. And then he's also trying to keep the economy from suffering too much. He's done a really good job on, I think, in keeping the stock market up and so forth. But is peace about to break out? It seems unlikely.
0: There are people out there that are suffering, whether it's, Israel, whether it's Lebanon, whether it's Iran, or you tell us.
8: Well, I think, from my experience, I've done a lot of work in foreign policy, but what I learned from General Al Haig when he was NATO commander and before that and his work with Henry Kissinger is that what happens outside our borders has a big impact on the American economy and the strength of the American dollar, and that's fundamentally, we've shaped the world since the 1940s by U.S. security, U.S. armed forces, and the credibility, the stability, the consistency of American foreign policy. And so I know the president wants to make a big transition here. He wants to pull us out of Europe. He wants to focus on the Western Hemisphere. He's trying to cut a deal with China. This is high, high risk for the American economy, because there's nothing more difficult than that kind of a strategic realignment. People look at it, they say, what's going on with the dollar? maybe we should switch to the Chinese. Maybe the Chinese are more reliable. Maybe we need to go to a gold-backed currency. A lot of these issues that look political and diplomatic come down to being financial and economic. We've been sustained by the flow of petrodollars from the Emirates, from the Saudis. For 50 years, Kuwait, they invest their money. They make a lot of money off oil sales. They invest it in the United States, by and large. If anything were to happen to that, our economy would definitely feel the impact. So I think the American people have to understand that what happens overseas is of immediate consequence here at home.
0: General Wesley Clark, I want to thank you so much for coming on. And me and you will catch up again real soon.
8: Sounds great. Thank you, John.
2: The Cats Roundtable.
0: We have a special guest today, and his name is Keith Sondering, and he's the Acting Secretary of the United States Department of Labor. On Friday, you had a good jobs report. Tell us about the jobs report.
14: Yes, so Friday the jobs numbers came out, and experts predicted they would come around 85,000 jobs. Actually, 100% of these economists that were making these predictions thought 85,000. And President Trump blew out all expectations. They continue to doubt him, and the job numbers were 172,000. So that doubled the amount of new jobs that the expert had predicted. So we were really excited. The best jobs report in President Trump's second administration.
0: What did you do before becoming acting Secretary of Labor?
14: And most importantly for your audience, I was born in New York City. My parents were born and raised in the Bronx, moved to Boca when I was 3 years old, and I was a labor and employment attorney in South Florida, in Boca. And then I moved to D.C. in 2017 to join the first Trump administration, and I've been up there ever since.
0: And what is your mission in the labor administration? To if people said to you, what is your mission? What do you want to accomplish? So when your term is over, you say, at least I accomplished this.
14: The most important mission that we can do at the Department of Labor is make sure that American workers have the skills to get all these new high-skilled, high-paying jobs that the president is bringing to this country. So when I look back on the 4 years in the second Trump administration, the most important thing for me is that we have low unemployment and American workers are getting the first and best opportunities for these newly high-skilled trade jobs that the president created.
0: I guess you're in Washington all the time now, and you have to do a lot of traveling under your...
14: It's very important to get out and hear the stories of the American workers and the American job creators. You know, it's very, for us just to stay in D.C. and not talk to job creators, to not talk to workers, we can't make the best policies to help them. So it's great to be here in New York City. I also visited Long Island as well. And just hearing stories about how the president's policies are creating more jobs and bring home more pay for workers.
0: Well, you know, President Trump is saying that we're going to have trillions of dollars of new businesses come into America. And are we ready for it? Do we have enough labor to supply, to run all those factories and run all those new centers that are going to be opening up?
14: That's our top mission right now, to make sure that American workers have the skills for these new jobs that are coming. A lot of the new jobs require skills that the education system really hasn't been providing. So at the Department of Labor, we're really working with industry to see where these jobs are going, because we know they're making the investments. The president has been able to bring the jobs here, but it won't work unless the American workers have the skills necessary. So we're working with the Department of Education. We're working with middle schools, high schools, community college, trade schools, to make sure that they're using the actual equipment that they'll be using, that they're actually getting an education that is industry-led, that's going to allow them to enter these high-paying new jobs the president has delivered on.
0: And what's your last sentence to the American people?
14: That the Department of Labor is here for you, and we will make sure that these opportunities go to you and nobody else.
0: Is there a website that they go to find out what's going on?
14: DOL.gov, or you can follow me on Twitter on Sondering47.
0: Sondering, S-O-N-D-E-R-L-I-N-G.
14: 47.
0: 47.
14: Yes.
0: Keith Sondering, Acting Secretary of Labor, thank you so much for coming on, and God bless you and God bless America.
14: Thank you.
0: With us today is Mike Beltram, and he is running for Congress in Tampa, Florida. Tell all Americans, tell Floridians, tell people of Tampa what you stand for and why are you running for Congress?
17: Well, thanks for having me on the show. I stand for limited government, separation of powers and individual liberty. I believe in the Constitution. I think we need to have a balanced budget. And I represented Southeast Hillsborough County for 6 years in the Florida House, and I voted against expansions of government, voted against bills that violated the Constitution, voted against some unfortunate expansions of government and expansions of entitlement programs here, notwithstanding that we're here in the free state of Florida. There were a few bad bills that came through, and I voted against those, and I would take the same approach in Washington, whether it's my party or another party that's expanding government or wasting taxpayer dollars or infringing the Constitution or individual liberty. I'm going to stand up for those values against a legislature or a government or even colleagues who may be trying to infringe those fundamental values.
0: I don't know who has that seat right now, but we're talking about making sure Florida, which is now the safety zone for all Americans, they're either going to Florida or they're going to Texas, that our kids and grandkids could walk around safely. And we just want a better way of life, good education for our kids and our grandkids.
17: Yes, and, you know, this particular House seat is the only Democrat-held House seat on Florida's Gulf Coast. And I think that's a travesty. I moved here 16 and a half years ago from New York, and I don't think it should be held by a Democrat. This district, as it's newly reconfigured, went for Trump by 10 points. So this is a seat that we absolutely need to flip this cycle in order to hold the House majority. And that's exactly what we're out doing, getting our signs up, meeting with constituents. We got a great poll earlier this week, and we're off to a really good start.
0: Well, thank you so much, and let's catch up again real soon. I look forward to the next time I'm in Florida that we get together for a cup of coffee.
17: Thanks so much for having me. Appreciate it.
0: Thank you for listening to the Cats Roundtable. We'll be right back right after this break.
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20: In Central Africa, Red Cross workers are going door to door sharing information about how Ebola virus is spread, as the head of the World Health Organization says medical responders are trying to play catch up during the deadly Ebola outbreak. The Democratic Republic of Congo is where the outbreak is centered. Volunteers in hazmat suits are supervising burials, and there have been attacks reported on healthcare facilities, as well as ongoing military conflicts and general mistrust within the community, all hampering efforts. The virus has so far killed at least 220 people in the DRC, with neighboring countries also at risk. There are now at least 7 suspected cases in neighboring Uganda. I'm James Flippin, and this is the Worldwide News Network.
21: Enhanced security will be in place Monday night at New York's Madison Square Garden for Game 3 of the NBA Finals. The New York Knicks announced Saturday the venue and the U.S. Secret Service are enforcing TSA-style screening procedures and a strict no-bag policy. President Trump's expected to attend the game as the Knicks host the San Antonio Spurs. 17 people faced charges after a watch party outside Madison Square Garden Friday turned rowdy.
1: Police say around 6,500 fans were there watching the Knicks win Game 2 of the NBA Finals against the Spurs in San Antonio. The New York Post reports a woman allegedly punched a female cop in the face and bit another officer on the wrist. Police say the cop was left with a bloody face and required stitches. 29-year-old Carolee Reyes was arrested and charged with assault. Cops say Reyes had jumped a barricade and refused their orders to get back to the right side. Others were arrested for jumping on vendor carts, climbing light poles, and blocking traffic. In New York, I'm Lisa Salvati.
21: And now the official social media account for Elmo from Sesame Street's responded to critics of a post the character made about the NBA Finals. Rob Martier has that.
19: In a previous post, the Sesame Street character said he hopes the New York Knicks and San Antonio Spurs have fun in their NBA Finals matchup. On Thursday, Elmo posted on X, Knicks, that last message, Elmo didn't mean to spur you on. Some social media users were upset with the red puppet over the fact that Sesame Street is mainly filmed and set in New York City. A few went as far as calling Elmo a traitor.
21: A commemorative passport is being released in honor of this year's 250th anniversary of the U.S. It features President Donald Trump's portrait as well as a gold signature. The front cover shows United States of America in large gold font at the top and the back cover. The special edition passport's only available to in-person applicants in Washington, D.C. Scott Carr, NBC News Radio.
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25: And the ability to carry out daily tasks. And some of the earliest signs are we start seeing memory loss, forgetting where your keys are, where you park your car, can't retrace your steps, getting trouble getting dressed. And when you walk, actually reduced arm swing and even our posture. As we lose our posture, that's also one of the signs. So our mothers told us to sit up straight, stand up straight. That was also very important. So we need to use it or lose it when it comes to Alzheimer's. That's why things like socialization, crossword puzzles, having good friends, participating in church, synagogue, mosque, those things all help to keep the brain stimulated. And there's different kinds of dementia. One of the types is called vascular dementia, which you can get from strokes. Or if you have high blood pressure that's out of control for too long, your tiny blood vessels in your brain get smaller, and that also affects blood flow of the brain. There's another one called Lewy body dementia, which are proteins that accumulate in the brain. And also trauma, of course. The brain doesn't like to see air, so whenever there's any serious trauma to the brain, then you can also have problems. So the other thing that is fascinating is now the new relationship that they found with the gut microbiome and the gut-brain axis, the connection between the brain and the gut. And to start off, I'm going to mention some people call Alzheimer's type 3 diabetes because you get insulin resistant, which basically insulin resistance, you can't use the glucose in your brain cells. You starve the brain cells and you start forming inflammation and more plaques in the brain. And the gut-brain axis, they found that Ozzy the Iceman, this is just recent literature from last week, who's 5,300-year-old mummy, they found that he had a great gut diversity inside. They were able, those bacteria survived in the ice for 5,300 years. And they found that they had a lot of diversity. But in Alzheimer's patient in modern times, and also in modern man, we don't have as much gut diversity because of our soil, our foods. And they found that the Alzheimer's patients had more of these bad bacteria called Escherichia, Shigella, and Bacteroides. And they had less of the good bacteria that make fatty acids that we need to function. And those are called Firmicutes and Eubacteria rectalis. So we had more of some of these bad bacteria and even more problems in the Alzheimer's patient, which is also, I think, fascinating. And it's associated with leaky gut. And when there are certain gut bacteria that actually produce amyloid-like proteins that may help form plaques in the brain. So this is new research that really our gut and what we eat plays a major role. That's why the diet, the exercise, we've talked about the Mediterranean diet, the olive oil, and how important they are. Now, what people say, what can I do to check to see if I have the risk? And yes, there is a gene called the APOE4 gene. And you get one copy from your mother, one copy from your father. And there are different combinations. And if you have certain of the genes, like the APOE2 gene, that's much rarer, and that says you're rarely going to get Alzheimer's, but it's also connected with cholesterol, so those people have a higher incidence of high cholesterol problems. Then the APO3, which is the most common combination, that variant says you have average risk for Alzheimer's. The APOE4 shows that you have very high risk of Alzheimer's and high risk of cardiovascular disease. So having that blood test can actually give you an indicator. The other blood
0: so tests, so our medicine is moving at warp speed.
25: Yeah, absolutely, that we can detect these things, but basic things.
0: But
25: like,
0: I saw something else the other day that medicine moving at warp speed. They also had something for pancreatic cancer.
25: Yeah, no, absolutely, that there is a medicine that extended the life a few months of pancreatic cancer patients, and it was nice to see that because of President Trump's Operation Warp Speed, that people can apply and get access. So, for example, if something is in the middle of a clinical trial and it's helping somebody, you can actually apply to the company and say, based on Operation Right to Try, it's called. And he did that during Warp Speed, and you have the right to try it. And people are trying it, and they're getting extension of life. So it's giving hope to people, and it's also adding to the collection of data showing case reports, whether it's really helping, and helping these things get more rapid approval. Now, as far as vitamins that can possibly help in the early stages, omega-3 fatty acids, which you get from fish like salmon, and nice sardines that are from the sea. Smaller fish have less toxins and mercury. The B-complex vitamins are important to protect the brain. Vitamin E, it's been documented that people with low vitamin D levels have more dementia. There's a natural substance called curcumin that's been anti-inflammatory, and there's even a company out there that's working on this liposomal intravenous curcumin, and they claim that they're helping glioblastomas and brain tumors to slow them down, which is also fascinating. And the interesting thing is on MRI, you really, or CAT scan, it doesn't show up early Alzheimer's. It only shows up in the late stages where you get brain shrinkage. So these are some of the things to know about that you can do to help protect yourself, and hopefully there'll be many new medicines now with all these great advances that are being coming out of the United States that will be able to hopefully treat this and slow it down and help the many people who suffer from this condition.
0: Dr. Peter Mihalos, thank you so much for coming on. We'll catch up with you again real soon.
25: Thanks, John, for always getting the truth out and sharing great health information with all our listeners.
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9: From the 570 WSYR newsroom, I'm Bud Lowell. The CNY Q Center hosted its annual Pride Prom yesterday, marking 18 years of the event. The celebration included music, dancing, drag performances, and the crowning of gender-neutral prom royalty. A panel of judges ruled that Syracuse University is not required to pay property taxes on its student center, resolving a recent legal dispute. A report from AI Weekly reveals that a New York law dating back to the era of dial-up internet is allowing modern AI data centers to bypass millions of dollars in state and local taxes. This is primarily through sales tax exemptions on expensive equipment, property tax abatements, and discounts on electricity. The state legislators voted last week to put a one-year moratorium on developing new data centers across New York while the state studies the issue. Next update is in 30 minutes. Breaking news anytime. I'm Bud Lowell on Syracuse's breaking news, weather, and traffic station, News Radio 570 WSYR.
10: A mass shooting in Ohio. I'm Pam Puso, Fox News. There was panic after gunfire erupted near a crowded street festival.
26: Toledo police say it happened around 5:37 p.m. They got a call of shots fired at the Old West End Festival, which, talking to folks around here, they say that that's a very popular one. They look forward to it every year, but things took a turn for a worse when they got the shots fired, and police saying that there were possibly two shooters shooting at each other. 12 people in total hit, 2 in critical condition, no one in custody.
10: Lauren Edwards with Fox 2. As police scour surveillance footage, they're asking people who attended the festival to review their cell phone video. Extremely vile. That's how Ukraine's president describes a drone attack by Russia. Overnight, a facility that stores spent nuclear fuel was hit. Officials say radiation levels are within normal limits. The attack comes as Ukraine strikes more targets within Russia.
27: Ukraine is ramping up its attacks against Russia, this time by striking near the site of a Kremlin-sponsored economic forum attended by Russian President Vladimir Putin. Saturday's drone attacks targeted oil refineries and military sites in St. Petersburg. The strikes come 2 days after Ukrainian President Volodymyr Zelensky sent an open letter to Putin urging him to end the country's 4-year war.
10: Fox's Chanley Painter. Israeli residents near the West Bank are being urged to stay inside their homes after a series of simultaneous shootings. That's according to Israeli rescue services. One Israeli man has been killed, at least five other people hurt. Israeli authorities say at least one attacker has been killed. Others are being sought. Yesterday, Palestinian officials said a seven-month-old boy was killed by Israeli soldiers while riding in his parents' car. America's listening to Fox News.
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13: This afternoon, cloudy, could pick up a shower and a high at 71. Clear to partly cloudy tonight and lows near 51. Mostly sunny, nice day tomorrow, a little bit warmer, the high at 83. And then clear skies for tomorrow night with the low at 59. Sunshine, it'll be a hot day on Tuesday with a high near 90. Peaks of sun on Wednesday, a thunderstorm and the high 85. From the Stella Roofing Weather Center, I'm Steve Williams.
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18: Good morning, everyone, and welcome to Paw Talk with Stack Veterinary Hospital. I'm Dr. Jamie Lovejoy. I'm here with Dr. Kristen Seller, and we are live this morning, beginning of June. 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And when I'm good at it, I will let you know when we're having a live show so that you can send us a message in advance or even during the show. If we have time, we thought we'd talk just because of, you know, again, a lot of times when we're inspired for these shows, we're in between calls, we're inspired by things that we've had to kind of deal with over the last couple of weeks at our own clinic, just to give you guys kind of a little more information about what happens in our daily lives. And I feel like one thing that we all had to deal with a lot recently was we had a lot of very sick animals that needed referral. At different levels and for different reasons, but they all needed to go somewhere that was not, they all had issues that our hospital just truly couldn't physically handle. We had to spend a decent period of time trying to make that work. And so I thought maybe explaining to you guys a little bit, because the referral process is an ever changing system. Although it did make its biggest change, I think, around COVID, when you know, we lost a lot of hospitals and everything got kind of constricted down a little bit. At least it feels like it. The referral hospitals ended up being responsible for more territory than they used to be. And it's combined with, I think, people seeking higher end care as well. And it's just like this bad combination that has made the referral process as a general practitioner just a very different beast than it used to be. So,
28: yeah. And I mean, I agree. I think that the turning point for when things changed with referral, or at least the referral process, in my opinion, also was around 2020, around COVID. Mm-hmm. But I can't really make sense of exactly why. Like, yes, there were a bunch of doctors who left the field. I know that there were a lot of like smaller clinics that ended up closing. But the larger clinics that we end up referring to, they're all the same for the mm-hmm. most part. We did lose Rochester for a little while, but they're back.
18: They're back.
28: But other than that, the places that we referred to are the same. Yeah. And like, as far as Cornell goes, to my knowledge, they have the same number of doctors and everything. So I don't know why it's been so difficult to get patients into different referral hospitals, other than I agree, maybe it is a combination of, you know, medicine's also changing mm-hmm. and evolving. And I think that we're starting to see a little bit of that evolution in veterinary medicine, where we are kind of, kind of mimicking human medicine in a way.
18: A little bit,
28: like,
18: yeah.
28: We're becoming more specialized, and we do require more specialty care and higher levels of specialty care for certain cases. And so referral becomes a bit more common than maybe it was before. I don't know. I'm spitballing here.
18: Yeah, no, it's true.
28: I don't have an actual reason for why it suddenly became so difficult to get patients in place.
18: And it just truly felt, as a GP, you know, it just truly felt like I went from begging people to go seek specialty care to begging specialists to have enough cages to take on my patients. I don't know where that switch happened. It used to be like, oh, well, you know, if we do this will be great. And, you know, people didn't have the finances or didn't want to or what have you.
28: It's possible maybe there are less doctors, but it's the facilities themselves. I feel like when you call, they're even like, no, we physically can't take any more referrals. We're deferring because we do not have any more cages to take patients.
18: And a really important point to like start off with before we get into all of this is that, you know, nothing we say, like we're speaking to what the state of everything is, and there are so many different factors.
28: Yeah,
18: none of this is to say, curse you, specialty in ER, you don't take anything anymore.
28: We love you.
18: Yeah, we do love you.
28: we love you so much.
18: We try to say that. And this is just, it's just like, this is the way of the world right now. It's not anyone's particular fault. I think there's a lot of really interesting conversations happening in the vet med, like social media spheres about like, all right, well, should GPs be more comfortable taking more things on, you know, and what is the reason that we're sending a lot of more things to specialty? Is it because people want certain outcomes? Is it because of a liability issue?
28: Yeah.
18: Is it because of all of the social media backfire when things don't go well, when a general practitioner tries to do something more advanced for someone? I think it's very, very multifactorial.
28: Yeah. No, there's nuance to it for sure. And I think it is a very interesting topic. It is an ever-changing topic. I don't think that it could be summed up just with us discussing it here, but I do think that it is worth discussing because it is something that, at least from our perspective, and that's what we can speak to, obviously, is from a general practitioner's perspective in this area. It has become something that we face on a daily basis, is the challenges of being able to get our patients to the next level care when it's required. And sometimes it's easy and sometimes it's not. So I think it just depends on the individual patient and the case that we're dealing with. I'd love to try and get one of the emergency doctors married on to like talk about something like this too sometime.
18: Yeah, it would be if any of the emergency doctors listen to our show, which I don't know why you would, because you're probably sleeping right now. But and anybody wants to be on the show, we would love to chat with you guys about this, because I think it's a very different experience. And I know that, you know, in forums and stuff, different groups get very heated talking about this kind of stuff, but you know, working together is really obviously the best way of making everything go properly. So, in between calls, I thought we could talk a little bit about, you know, what is our experience? Why do we send them? How does that work? And how can you guys kind of help your pet and your general practitioner along, and also your emergency specialist or your other specialist in this process, and make it a little easier, because definitely when it goes smoothly, I think the outcome is best for the animal. Hopefully that'll be an interesting topic. As always, if there is something else you guys want to talk about, if you have a specific question about one of your pets, please do give us a call, 421-9797. That's 421-WSYR. Again, we are live today taking questions. I do have Facebook open, so I should be able to respond to messages if they're not comfortable calling, and we really do want to make this program tailored for you. So to start the setup, you know, what are the situations where you tend to refer?
28: Ooh, that's a good question.
18: In 3 minutes or less.
28: Oh my. When I refer patients, so I think that there's really two categories that I can kind of group them into right now. One is a patient that, say, I've been working up for whatever medical reason, they're stable, and it's just been something that we've been working up, whether it's like an endocrine disorder or something else, like kidney disease, something like that, where we have been working it up at the general practice side. We've, you know, done the blood work, we've done the urine, we've done the imaging with x-rays and ultrasound, we've done the cultures, we've done all of that. We've talked about maintenance, and then either things aren't getting better, or it's just we still don't have an answer, and we need more advanced diagnostics and what we can offer. at our hospital because we've already exhausted all the things that we can do at our GP clinic. And I will talk about referral to a specialist in that situation, whether it's to a dermatologist for skin testing, whether it's to an internal medicine specialist for possible scoping or biopsies, or who knows, it could be any of those orthopedics. Say it's a dog that came in for lameness, and I've determined that they have are my stable patients, where then I refer to a specialist, not on an acute basis. The other grouping that I would refer for are the ones that are more emergent. So the ones that come into our clinic and I do work up on them, I determine that there's something really bad going on and they need probably minimum 24-hour care, and maximum maybe, to have surgery acutely and then need post-op 24-hour care for monitoring. That would be the two groups that I would really put my referrals into.
18: Or more diagnostics immediately. For example, you listed a bunch of things that, we're really lucky at our practice, and I think I've said this before, we actually do have specialists at our practice. So we have this weird line that we tread in this concept that sometimes we have internal referrals. So, we have a surgeon, we have a cardiologist, we have an internal medicine specialist, and we have a radiologist. The hard part is that at our level of practice, the way that these specialists work, because this is the niche that we're filling, is they have appointment times and they are day cases and they see things that are not necessarily, like our surgeon will see some emergencies 100%. Like some, it doesn't mean,
28: I had a case like that this week where she almost was the one who ended up cutting him because I couldn't find a place to take him, and he really needed 24-hour care. So it was the question of, he needs surgery, but he needs follow-up care. It's 5 o'clock here. We're not open overnight. This dog needs to be monitored overnight closely, but he also needs surgery. So maybe we'll just have Dr. Sneaker do it. And she was very willing to do that. And sometimes those are the tricky situations that we get into. Mm-hmm. But you're right. We have these specialists. And for example, like a radiologist, she's really only there Wednesday. Mm-hmm. So say you have a case come in Thursday or Friday that really needs an ultrasound because you've done the x-rays and you can't figure it out, needs an ultrasound. Yep. But now you're Thursday or Friday, you're going into the weekend and you need to refer them.
18: Yep, exactly. So those are the most common reasons that we need to refer. When we come back, we'll talk about what that process looks like. Again, if anybody has any questions, please do give us a call. We'll be back in a moment.
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18: And welcome back to Paw Talk with Stack Veterinary Hospital. We're talking today about referral from general practice to specialty services, and kind of the drawbacks and the process, and just to kind of make it a little more understandable to how all of this has changed and kind of what you may be experiencing on your end, and how that's different from what we're experiencing on our end. So, you know, briefly, we talked in the beginning about the types of things that we will refer for as far as being general practitioners. You know, I think that our practice, we can do quite a lot, which is why I like working at our multi-doctor practice. There are certainly many general practitioners that don't have the options that we have because we have so many doctors and we do have some specialists on staff. It does make it that we can do quite a lot before we have to refer. But there are definitely situations where either cases aren't going to our expectations, we can't find out an answer with the diagnostics and testing that we have, or we have a bunch of diagnostics and tests that don't make sense together and we need help interpreting them. So those are the cases where we're going to say, hey, maybe we need some specialty services. And briefly, you know, recapping that specialty services are a little harder to get than they used to be. We don't know if that is because there's an increase in, I think it's a combination of factors of increase in pet

0: patient before end of day to get that overnight care because they need someone watching them. You know, the thing is general practitioners used to do this thing where, and I did this when I was first starting, where you can hospitalize an animal overnight at a primary care facility. You can do it. The problem is that you take an animal, you put them on IV fluids, you leave them overnight, and what can happen is they can chew their line. Something can break, they can get it tangled, they can do all sorts of fun things, and there's nobody to watch them. The other aspect of it is some of these diseases, like say diabetic ketoacidosis, so that's where diabetes gets very, very serious and animals get very, very, very sick with diabetes, vomiting, not eating. Those animals actually need like constant rate infusions. So they need to have things double checked before they get their next doses every few hours, right? So these are situations where you have to have nurses on staff to stare at these patients, to do all of these tests every few hours, yeah, and to monitor this stuff. And that is just not something that general practices have.
1: Yeah. Or like congestive heart failure patients, yep, like they're in oxygen cages. Yep. They can't just, I mean, I guess you could leave them in an oxygen cage overnight, but that's scary. And then also they really should have their respirations monitored, yep, and they may need more Lasix or something, yeah, like that. And those are the situations where that's why we have emergency clinics that are open 24 hours a day with doctors who are staffed appropriately, mm-hmm, for those timeframes and support staff to, yep, to monitor. And, you know, they do a phenomenal job, and you know, there's a cost associated with that for sure, and we'll get into that.
0: Yep.
1: But that is a main difference between, yeah, a general practitioner hospital versus a referral center.
0: Yeah, and I think the hard part is you can have okay outcomes with that approach, right? Like that Hail Mary, let's try it approach. Like people have successfully, mm-hmm, done it, but the statistics on who's going to make it and who is not going to make it are not... it's not viable anymore with the expectations that pet owners have, the vast majority of pet owners have, for outcomes with hospitalization. And so while there are definitely situations, you should always talk to your general practitioner about like plan A, plan B, plan C, mm-hmm, because plan C can work. But it doesn't work consistently enough for us to be like, this is plan A, right?
1: Exactly.
0: That's how that works.
1: And we always offer, you know, we always give different options. We're, mm-hmm, never like, your pet has to do this. There's always options in every scenario. And we'll be frank about, you know, the prognosis given what option we choose. But I've had plenty of patients where owners declined going someplace for, you know, best case scenario options, and they want to instead bring their pet home and watch them. And honestly, I'd rather send a pet home with an owner to, mm-hmm, be monitored overnight by someone, mm-hmm, you, the owner included, to watch for certain things. So that way, if things do start declining, at least they have the ability to then take their pet elsewhere, mm-hmm, if needed. But if their pet's in a hospital by themselves and there's no one there to watch them and something goes wrong, that's a lot scarier.
0: Yeah, absolutely. We do actually have a call on the line. Go ahead with your question, Susan.
2: Yeah, I have a question regarding ultrasound referral. I asked my vet for a referral, and she told me that I know Dr. Hamka over at SAC no longer accepting referrals. Oh. So they gave me some place, and I said, okay, I'll take the VMC on Bridge, mm-hmm, Street. Mm-hmm. I took my pet in there, did everything I was supposed to do, and then they informed me, which I understood, they couldn't complete it because he was too wiggly, even though he had a gabapentin, it wasn't enough. Mm-hmm. Now, they made me reschedule that appointment because this was what really frustrated me, because they didn't have a person on staff, mm-hmm, only particular days of the week. Now, this, mm-hmm, is a specialty place, supposedly. Yeah. To be able to give him,
0: sedation.
1: Yep.
2: Sedation, yes. I'm just wondering, I guess I'm just frustrated as to why a specialty place wouldn't have somebody available all the time when they're, because I can't imagine I'm the only person that's encountered this issue.
0: Yeah.
2: And they're like, oh, you only can be there Tuesdays and Wednesdays.
0: Yeah.
2: I'm like,
0: So that's actually a really, really excellent question. And it speaks to the fact that there are absolutely differences in the different types of specialty hospitals, mm-hmm, and what they're available. So the VMC, is actually they're kind of similar to us with what they have available with some of their specialists. So they're primarily an emergency facility. That's fair to say, right?
1: Yeah.
0: So they're primarily an ICU emergency service. They do have specialists, but they're

0: specialists that are actually very similar to our specialists in that they are not 24/7. So if you're going to the last I checked, and again, you know, I hope I'm not stepping on any toes here because it does change a little bit. But I know very specifically with their imaging, with their ultrasound, they're in a very similar position to us, that their ultrasonographer is only there a couple days a week. And so if I'm looking for an emergency situation where I need an ultrasound as soon as possible mm-hmm. because I don't have the answers that I need, I actually don't usually refer to the VMC as a general practitioner for that, for exactly what you're discussing, because their specialist is only there at those certain days of the week. So, and that is a communication, you know, and again, I think that's what we're trying to speak to today, is that sometimes covering all of this, the nuances of referral yeah. for a general practitioner, you know, that's technically our job yes. as the general practitioner mm-hmm. to say, hey, this is the expectation with this referral. If you have a different need from this referral, you know, we may need to involve somebody else. Now, somebody else is going to be way more expensive, because if you have a radiologist on call, you're paying them a lot more money, right? And it costs a lot more to have staff to come in to help them and that kind of stuff. So for our non-emergency, you yeah. know, ultrasounds, that, right, like that is
1: essentially an outpatient ultrasound yep. is what that's called. So you're taking your pet, your theoretically stable pet, because they're not admitted at an emergency clinic at this point. So you're taking your stable pet to another facility for radiologists to perform an ultrasound on an outpatient basis. So what I mean by that is that after they're done with the ultrasound, and I understand your situation didn't work out that way, but theoretically the ultrasound is performed, you take your pet home, the results get sent to your general practitioner, your primary care doctor, to interpret them and then go forward with their next steps and recommendations based off of those results. Instead of, for example, you know, being at a place like Cornell, your pet's down there, they're really not doing well, they have an ultrasound done ASAP, and then the specialty care that's managing that case uses that information right then to enact whatever care options are next based on that information, and it doesn't necessarily get sent back to your general practitioner right away.
0: Yeah.
2: Okay, I guess so. My question, it wasn't so much that they didn't, it's not the ultrasound person that's the problem. They didn't have a sedation, they only have a sedation doctor there a couple days a week. Oh. I mean, that's what confuses me.
0: Yeah.
2: I mean, I get that. I mean, they had the ultrasound person there 5 days a week, because I got in there immediately. I mean, they took me in immediately.
0: I believe he's only there Tuesdays and Thursdays.
1: Yeah, I don't think
0: last I checked, Dr. Giroux is usually there Tuesday. But so again, that's a nuance of the different hospitals. So for example, for us, you know, again, with Dr. Hamko, when she's able to take patients, we are in charge of our sedation protocols. Mm-hmm. Us general practitioners are in charge of our sedation protocols. And if we pick, for speaking to our hospital, because I really can't speak, unfortunately, to other hospitals. I wish I could. I don't know enough. But for our hospital, I have had that happen, unfortunately, where I have a patient that I pick a sedation protocol for them and they get into the process and it's not enough. And we have also had to reschedule based on that, just because by the time we figure out that everything's working, there's another appointment there, you know, and we can't like fit them in later in the day. So that's consistent with my experience with our outpatient situations. I don't know how they manage sedation over there. I truly don't. And certainly your knowledge may be better than mine on that. But I have never been able to send an ultrasound there other than Tuesdays and Thursdays. So if they have him there 5 days a week now, that's new.
1: Yeah,
2: they do. There on Monday. I was there this past Monday.
0: Interesting. Okay. Well, that's good to know, but maybe that, yeah, I don't know. I can't, yeah. It's a good example of
1: how this stuff changes all of the time.
0: Yeah.
1: Because legitimately that's not how it has been recently. So it does change quickly. But I'm sorry, that sounds frustrating, and I do appreciate that. It's definitely, like Dr. Lovejoy said, we can only speak to how the internal process works at our clinic, because I don't know exactly how it works at the Veterinary Medical Center, but same thing, outpatient ultrasounds. Unfortunately, you only get an allotted time frame to do sedation. Mm-hmm. And if the sedation protocol that you set up initially isn't enough, oftentimes you do have to reschedule and then come up with a new yeah. sedation plan in the future, because you don't have that time again. It's not yeah. unlimited.
0: Yeah. So, yeah.
2: Frustrated me that they're telling me that the sedation doctor is only there 2 days a week. So it's like, I can't come in like on a Monday, Wednesday
0: yeah.
2: or Monday.
0: That's, I mean, our radiologist is only there on Wednesdays. So if I ever want her to do something, she only comes on Wednesdays.
2: Yeah, so, she's really good.
0: It's a good example of the intricacies of this, and definitely kind of some of what we're trying to kind of help out with today is to just inform people of what the nuances are of the different hospitals around us,
1: and
0: what our expectations are, because it's more frustrating when you don't have those expectations, right? It was a great question. We do have to head into our next break. So we will be back with Paw Talk shortly.
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11: From the 570 WSYR newsroom, I'm Bud Lowell. A report from AI Weekly says a New York law dating back to the dial-up era is allowing modern AI data centers to bypass millions of dollars in state and local taxes. This is primarily through sales tax exemptions on costly equipment, property tax abatements, and electricity discounts. The Tompkins County Sheriff's Office says a man in Dryden tried to pour gasoline on a house where a woman and her two children were staying and light the house on fire during a domestic disturbance. Witnesses reported seeing the man in the act while deputies were responding to the scene. Matthew Deming was arrested following the incident yesterday on Schwann Drive. An 18-year-old suspect considered armed and dangerous turned himself into Syracuse police yesterday. Samuel Bunch was wanted on multiple weapons charges, including illegal possession and shooting of a firearm on multiple occasions. Next update is in 30 minutes. Breaking news anytime. I'm Bud Lowell on Syracuse's breaking news, weather, and traffic station, News Radio 570 WSYR.
12: I'm Pam Puzo. Testing the ceasefire. The U.S. and Iran have traded fire this weekend in the absence of an agreement to end the conflict.
13: Inside Iran, the country is feeling a massive amount of economic pressure due to the ongoing U.S. naval blockade. The streets of the country remain filled with anti-America and anti-Israel propaganda, but residents there say they want a deal.
12: Fox's Trey Yingst in Tel Aviv, Israel. The last day of a street festival in Toledo, Ohio has been canceled following a mass shooting yesterday.
14: Police say at least 12 people were shot, including two in critical condition. The victims range in age from 14 to 61, with officials confirming most were in their early 20s.
12: Fox's Chanley Painter. Police are looking for at least two suspects. 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
16: This afternoon, cloudy, could pick up a shower and a high at 71. Clear to partly cloudy tonight and lows near 51. Mostly sunny, nice day tomorrow, a little bit warmer, the high at 83. And then clear skies for tomorrow night with a low at 59. Sunshine, it'll be a hot day on Tuesday with a high near 90. Peaks of sun on Wednesday, a thunderstorm and the high 85. From the Stella Roofing Weather Center, I'm Steve Williams.
0: And welcome back to Paw Talk with Stack Veterinary Hospital. I'm Dr. Jamie Lovejoy. I'm here with Dr. Kristen Seller, and we are live today talking about the referral situation in veterinary medicine and seeing specialists. And our previous caller had a really excellent, excellent point that I did really want to speak to today about how, I think that in veterinary medicine, people assume or people expect every referral center to be the same and to have the same abilities. And it's our job as general practitioners to figure out what the best referral practice to an extent will be for your pet and for your situation. Because, you know, unfortunately in the real world, although I'm sure that every specialty center would love to have all of the same abilities, especially for their cases, they don't. Sometimes they lose people, sometimes they gain people. It's always changing who has what specialists.
1: Yeah.
0: When we're looking at, okay, we have this very specific situation that needs referral, how long can this patient wait? What kind of specialist do they need, and what kind of support system do they need, especially for those patients that are, you know, stressed at the vet, need sedation at the vet, need extra support, because there are absolutely situations where one hospital is not going to work very well. So as I was saying before the break, our hospital has specialists. We technically are a specialty center to an extent, but we are not an ER. And we are not 24-hour. So then you have places like the Veterinary Medical Center, which Syracuse is incredibly lucky to have. And I don't care what your experience was there. They are amazing, and they are incredibly useful to us to have within 15 minutes. But they are an ICU emergency primarily, and they have specialists, but their specialists are not all on call all the time. And so if I'm looking for a patient, for example, with a septic abdomen, which Dr. Seller might have a little PTSD with this week, having two of them in a row, if we have a patient with a septic abdomen, they're really, really sick, bacteria is in their bloodstream, this is not good, trying to find somewhere where they have more intensive care is and have the ability to do an ultrasound or imaging like on the fly immediately, that's going to be what we look for. And if we're lucky, Cornell has availability, but we have to remember that Cornell is an educational center that covers like the entire Northeast pretty much, except for what Tufts covers. And so they don't always have availability. And then we have to go elsewhere.
1: Yeah. And to kind of speak to that a little bit more, I mean, a septic abdomen, for those who, aren't medical listening, very complicated cases. And a septic abdomen is not a diagnosis. It is it is a symptom. It's a symptom of something else that's going on. And so for a case that maybe we don't have the reason for why that's happening, that's even more important to kind of consider the different places that we may refer to. For example, we may want a place that either has an internist, an oncologist, or a surgeon, or all three, depending on what we find or don't find. Now, that's like perfect scenario, right? Now, if that's not an option, the Veterinary Medical Center is incredibly capable of taking on and managing a septic abdomen, but they don't have all of those specialists there all the time. And so the expectations need to just shift a little bit about what is happening. And just like general practitioners are able to work things up, emergency doctors are fantastic, and they can work things up too. And they have the ability that a lot of these specialties do have as well. But depending on what exactly it is that we're dealing with, sometimes the ability to treat in specific ways changes depending on the facility that you're at.
0: Yeah, I think a really good example of this actually is back dogs.
1: Oh, yeah.
0: Spinal cases. So we're looking at your dachshunds, your corgis, your French bulldogs. Unfortunately, those dogs will slip a disc, right? And in many cases, that turns into a surgical situation. Now, there are referral hospitals in the area that have surgeons who are willing to do, CT and be able to do, to cut these cases, to do surgery on these cases on an emergency basis. But they don't have neurologists, right? And so if it is a situation where it's unclear, what the outcome is going to be, if there maybe are complicating factors neurologically, maybe there's signs of something else going on centrally, you know, just because someone's able to do surgically the disc disease thing, you know, that may not be the best option for that client and for that patient. And so going somewhere where there is a neurologist, which really limits you to, there's only a few hospitals in the state that have neurologists that can, you know, do that kind of stuff. So, you know, kind of discussing expectations with your general practitioner. Again, this is what I think our job is.
1: Yeah, our job is communication.
0: Stuff. Yeah. And so you should be able to find someone that you're able to communicate with. You should be able to call your general practitioner and say, hey, what's going on? What are my expectations here? Because us sending you to the right place is part of what we try to do. But yeah, that's another disease process where, yeah, there are two different options. One technically could be better than the other, but they could both have good outcomes depending on what's available.
1: Yeah. And our job is not just communication with an owner to make sure that they understand their options. Of course, that is like primary number one. We need to make sure that an owner understands, A, what's going on with their dog, B, or pet, sorry, pet in general, B, what your options are. You know, do you want to go for everything? Do you want to try XYZ? Do you want to try plan C? These are all the things that our job is with an owner. After that, our job is then, once we've come up with a plan, say that, yes, we want to go for referral. This is what we want to do. Our job then is to call around and make sure that we are giving the most up-to-date information about a case to whatever referral hospital that we call. So that way they are prepared, can give us an honest assessment about whether or not it's something they can physically take on at that time. Do they have the availability of those specialists at that time? And then give us a rough estimate of what to expect. So then we can go back to the owner and be like, this is, they do have availability. They're willing to take them if you can come at this time. This is how much the rough estimate to start will be, unless there are complicating factors and then obviously things change. Is that something that you're okay with? Mm-hmm. Because we never want to send along a patient to a referral center without that knowledge. Mm-hmm. And then they get there and they say, oh, I could never do that, or I don't want to do that. Mm-hmm. And then we've wasted that pet's time, that owner's time, and the referral center's time. Yep. Where they could have maybe taken a different patient from a different hospital. Yep. Who needs the same thing.
0: Yeah,
1: you know, so it's very complicated.
0: Yeah, and the process is really hard. I mean, it's very stressful on you guys. It's very stressful on us. Just as an example, when we have an emergency patient coming in that needs referral, because we're a multi-doctor practice, we play this really fun game where every single doctor who is available gets on the phone to a different specialty hospital. Yes. Now, in New York State, we're super lucky because we have like four or five that are within reasonable travel distance. And I say reasonable travel distance, I mean like 3 to 4 hours. So just keep that in mind. And we do that almost every time to just try to facilitate the timing for that one doctor and help the one doctor get through their day. Because unfortunately, the way of the world these days is that if one doctor, and some of you go to practices that have one doctor, so just keep this in mind, if that one doctor has to call and be on hold with six different referral specialties to try to find a place for your pet, that's over an hour and a half worth of time.
1: Yeah, I was going to say it's about 2 hours worth of time.
0: 2 hours worth of time. Mm-hmm. So just keep that in mind. And if you have limitations, either in distance, in finances, in expectations, anything, telling your vet up front about that is going to be really, really helpful. So if I'm, you know, looking to refer and you're like, there's no way I'd go to Albany, it's not going to happen, I, you know, there's a giant wall in front of it, I can't get there, whatever your reason, telling someone that in advance so that we can be like, okay, Albany's not an option, it's Cornell or it's nothing. You know, we'll keep that in mind and we'll give that a try. So that is something you can definitely do to help facilitate this kind of stuff.
1: Yeah.
0: Because it's a lot of work.
1: And then on top of it, and this is just probably back to the PTSD of my week. One of my patients that ended up at Cornell for pretty much the full week last week, who went on a referral, was a Great Dane. He was very large.
0: Yeah.
1: Not every hospital, even if they have specialists, necessarily have the space to hospitalize a Great Dane. Not because they weren't built for it, but because maybe they already have one giant breed dog who's taking up the one giant cage that they have in their ICU, because most ICUs don't have a ton of giant breed dog cages. Mm-hmm. They have a lot of little cages too, because they have to try and accommodate as many patients as possible.
0: Yep.
1: And it sounds silly, but it's if you think about like large animal hospitals, yeah. each animal has a stall, yeah. and some giant breed dogs are almost the size of like a large animal. Mm-hmm. So sometimes, I know it sounds ridiculous, but sometimes that plays a role into whether or not a facility is able to accommodate a patient too, size.
0: Yeah, I think cage type. 99% of the time, if Cornell has an issue taking a patient, it's because they don't have the cage space. Yeah. So I want to buy them more cages, but I don't have that kind of money. So I, yeah. you know, it is what it is.
1: Yes, but with more cages requires more ICU nurses, exactly. and yeah.
0: Exactly. And that's where the price of this stuff all comes from too, is trying to remember how much is involved in all of that. But yeah, so the long and the short of it for that is that just recognize there's a lot of moving parts in this, and making your expectations very clear of what you can and can't do and what your goals are can be really, really helpful in the initial stages of referral. So we will be taking another break. And when we come back, we'll continue talking about that. Again, this is Paw Talk with Stack Veterinary Hospital.
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0: And welcome back to Paw Talk with Stack Veterinary Hospital. We have been talking today about referral, and I think we've gone through a lot of what the ups and downs of emergency referral are, you know, to the best that we can in an hour long program. So we thought we'd go back a little bit to talking about non-emergency referral. And, you know, this is another thing that has really changed in the last 10 years. It used to be that if you wanted to send a patient for a specialist, they'd wait, you know, a couple of weeks for an appointment. And unfortunately for our non-emergency referrals, we are finding there's a lot more significant wait times. It's kind of like human medicine now, honestly. I mean, I had to wait 6 months for a dermatology appointment.
1: Even within our own clinic, like I think about cardiology and they're booking out 6 months.
0: Yep. So it's, you know, so I think that is the main thing to remember for non-emergent things. And you know, and non-emergent doesn't mean I don't want to get it fixed right away, right? Like if everything, you know, if money grew on trees and everybody had time, you know, I would love to get all of my, you know, cushionoid patients or my ACL tears or my cardiac workups that are stable in within a couple of weeks, get those answers right away and get going. But unfortunately, that's just not the reality anymore. And we're definitely, even I have a patient with a gallbladder mucocele, which is technically a ticking time bomb. It's one of those types of diseases where dogs can do fine, and then all of a sudden not. And calling around to get surgery referrals, because that dog is currently clinically well, to try to get that out before it becomes a problem. You know, they're all like, well, we can get you scheduled in a month for a consult. And if something happens in the meantime, then obviously we'll bump it up, but we kind of have to wait for them to become more critical. So,
1: it's hard. That's a big part of our job too, is determining, you know, what the best plan is for a lot of our patients in these scenarios. And then also giving owners the power to empowering them to look at their pet and say, hey, things aren't going well. Things are getting worse, and communicating that to us. Mm-hmm. So that way we can then call back the specialist and try and come up with a new plan or see if mm-hmm. we can change things, or maybe in some scenarios, unfortunately, have them go to a 24-hour facility on emergency. Mm-hmm. And that's just how, unfortunately, the referral process works. But for a lot of our patients that we're referring to specialists, they are relatively stable. Mm-hmm. And I'm even talking about ophthalmologists, mm-hmm. dermatologists, specialties that we don't often think about where it's like, oh, that is a ticking time bomb.
0: Yep.
1: But still, they are also specialists, and some of them aren't even part of 24-hour referral centers. Some of them have standalone clinics. So it just really depends on what it is that you're looking for and what we think your pet needs as far as how the referral process works.
0: Yeah, behavior is another one.
1: Yeah,
0: behavior is a tough referral because, again, I mean, technically, those patients aren't critical. They're not, going to have a major, but managing those patients while you wait, if you're having inner dog aggression issues and you're trying to get a specialist involved, but you have to wait, 4 or 5 months to get in with them, what are you supposed to do for those 4 to 5 months? We get it. We're there. I feel it. And unfortunately, you just have to come up with your general practitioner with a plan to mitigate things while you wait for that referral. I will say this, this may be a little bit of a soapbox. I think one thing that very much frustrates me with referral, and I don't know if it's intentional. It's probably not intentional. I know it's not intentional. But when you are referred to a specialist for further information and then you don't agree to do, you decline discussing things with them or say, oh no, I don't actually want to do any of those things after the appointment, that can be a little bit frustrating. So really, when you're looking for a referral, it's important to talk to your primary vet about why we're doing the referral, what those things are that you can get out of it. And certainly if it's a financial thing, I completely understand, right? If it's a money thing, I would never judge that. And sometimes just knowing what your options are is great.
1: Yeah.
0: I would
1: argue too that I have referred a number of patients, for example, to see an oncologist.
0: Mm-hmm.
1: And sometimes it's not because my clients necessarily want to pursue oncology. They're not sure if they do. They don't, mm-hmm. they're not sure if they want to pursue mm-hmm. a chemotherapeutic option or anything that. But say it's a certain type of cancer that I'm not terribly familiar with what the new options are for treatment. Yeah. And they don't know if they want to not do anything and treat palliatively, or if they do want to do something, what their options are for that, what that looks like financially, emotionally, physically, or otherwise. Mm-hmm. And I will refer to an oncologist for that. And sometimes they go and they just want to have the conversation. And so we elect to do nothing mm-hmm. after that conversation. And mm-hmm. I think that's more common with certain specialties.
0: Like surgery, oncology. Mm-hmm. It frustrates me with things like behavior and dermatology.
1: Yes, that I agree. Yeah, that I agree.
0: Because behavior and dermatology are two of those things where
1: we can talk very easily about what it is that you should expect about to come out of.
0: Yeah, and it's just that we don't do certain tests, but we can tell you what tests your pet needs, and then we go for that. It's just more, again, this is all communication. It's making sure that you get the most out of what you're doing. And if you aren't interested or know that you don't have the finances to move forward with certain things, and it's not one of those situations, I do agree with oncology is one of the ones where really having someone who knows all of the different studies that come out and everything like that, even that conversation can be really helpful, even if you know you're not headed for chemotherapy. But when it comes to some of these other imaging, dermatology, behavior, sometimes even internal medicine, I think internal medicine is one that you really want to have a conversation with your vet about what your expectations are, because a lot of internal medicine testing we can do. Mm-hmm. It's just the management of the cases that is difficult once we have those test answers. And if you don't want to manage the case with an internist, that's something to get out in the air beforehand.
1: Yeah. Or if you don't want to do more advanced testing that we don't mm-hmm. have, and that's why mm-hmm. we're sending you, and then you get there and then you say, well, I don't want to do any of these things, which is fine, but we could have saved you time if you just wanted to be open with us.
0: Yeah,
1: about
0: I think
1: that.
0: That's more it. I could have saved you time. I could have saved you money.
1: Yeah.
0: And we could be working on something else if you know in advance that this is not the direction you want to go.
1: It is okay to say you don't want to do things.
0: Yeah.
1: We will come up with other plans.
0: Yeah. Yeah. Well, sometimes we can. And we will tell you when
1: sometimes
0: we can.
1: Sometimes we can't, but we will have the conversation about, okay, you don't want to do that. Well, then here are what our options are, or here are not what our options are.
0: Yeah, exactly. Exactly. But I think that specialty medicine is incredibly helpful when we can do it. Sometimes just having those, especially internal medicine specialists, because they just see the weirdest stuff. and they can really help when you have like just really weird results that don't make sense. And having that, you know, sometimes we can actually call internal medicine specialists, depending on like through our laboratory, we use IDEXX laboratory.
1: Yeah,
0: we have internal medicine specialists that we can call. But it's, you know, they're not going to know everything about the case. They're not going to know everything about
1: the, they haven't done their own physical exam. Yep. Yeah.
0: So there's limitations to that. So, but yeah, so I think as a completing statement for today's topic, the main thing that you should know about referral is that your GP is there to help you. We are not trying to pass you off. We are not saying, oh, we don't want to deal with this. We are trying to get your pet the care that you want. Yeah. And there are many ways of going about that. It is incredibly complicated and time consuming to do referrals, and keeping that kind of stuff in mind when you're going through. And, you know, definitely some of the frustrations that you feel, like having to be rescheduled and stuff, are things that we feel as well.
1: Oh, yeah. We get frustrated, too,
0: because
1: it is easier for us when we're able to, you know, easily get answers for everything and come up with plans all in a nice linear fashion. But what I was going to say is I feel like we're like air traffic controllers. Like general practitioners are like the air traffic controllers of referral processes.
0: Yeah.
1: Like we're the ones who are directing you guys in the right place for what you need. And that may be here. It may be there. It all kind of is very nuanced. And honestly, just having this conversation makes me realize like how much outside knowledge we have to have of like very specific things in order to help you make the best decision for where to go. Cause it isn't as simple as just, I want to go to a 24-hour facility.
0: Yeah.
1: They're not all the same thing. It's
0: yeah.
1: Not all the same
0: and thing. And keeping in mind that sometimes the communication between the referral hospitals and your primary care hospital can be a little bit complicated. And we don't always know all of the updates that, you know, of different doctors leaving and coming. They do try. They really do try to send us emails and stuff, but sometimes it's, you know, you don't really know what's available. It's a big effort and it's a group effort and we're all on the same side. You know, there's no pitting hospitals against each other.
1: We're just so fortunate that we have so many in our area to even have this conversation because there are some states where there may be only one clinic in that state, right? Emergency clinic is what I mean, in that state. And so you're not sitting here hemming and hawing about where to send someone because you have one option. And if that option's not available, well, then you're probably going to be doing certain things with your GP that maybe GPs in this area don't necessarily always reach to do because we are so lucky.
0: Yep. Absolutely. And another thing, I guess, on that line of something that can be quite complicated and can make things difficult. And it's not to say that you can't have these opinions, but very frequently with emergency hospitals, you guys are in stressful situations. It's a bad time. It's not a good time. There are situations where things kind of get out of control and everyone's having bad feelings. And a lot of people take that out on the hospital and then say, I'm never going back to that hospital again. That can very much limit your options. And it's okay, but you have to acknowledge that if you say, I'm never going back to the VMC because I lost a pet there, that's okay, but you are limiting your options for the future. And so just keeping in mind that every situation is very unique, and there's going to be times when everything works really well and times when things really don't go very well, and trying not to hold that grudge for very long because it will limit your options would be beneficial. But if you have those grudges, please let us know. Helpful. All right. Hopefully you guys have learned a lot about referral process and how frustrating it can be. Hopefully that will give you a little bit of time to take a breath next time you talk to your GP or emergency clinician about everything. We hope you have a lovely Sunday, and we'll be back with Paw Talk later this week.

0: 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The content of this show is that of veterinarians at Stack Veterinary Hospital and does not reflect the views or policies of this station or iHeartMedia.
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6: From the 570 WSYR newsroom, I'm Bud Lowell. An 18-year-old suspect considered armed and dangerous by Syracuse police turned himself in yesterday. Samuel Bunch was wanted on multiple weapons charges, including illegal possession and discharge of a firearm on a number of occasions. The CNYQ Center held its annual Pride Prom on Friday evening, marking 18 years of the event. The celebration included music, dancing, drag performances, and the crowning of gender-neutral prom royalty. The Tompkins County Sheriff's Office says a man in Dryden tried to pour gasoline on a house where a woman and her two children were staying and light the house on fire as the result of a domestic disturbance. Witnesses reported seeing the man in the act while deputies were responding to the scene. Matthew Deming was arrested following the incident on Schwann Drive. Next updates in 30 minutes. Breaking news anytime. I'm Bud Lowell on Syracuse's breaking news, weather, and traffic station. 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
7: At a festival. I'm Pam Puso, Fox News. It happened in Ohio last night.
8: Toledo police say it happened around 5:37 p.m. They got a call of shots fired at the Old West End Festival, which, talking to folks around here, they say that that's a very popular one. They look forward to it every year, but things took a turn for a worse when they got the shots fired, and police saying that there were possibly two shooters shooting at each other. 12 people in total hit, 2 in critical condition, no one in custody.
7: Lauren Edwards with Fox 2. Police are scouring surveillance footage and they're asking people who attended the festival to review their cell phone video. A ceasefire between the U.S. and Iran continues to be tested.
9: Late Friday, U.S. forces shot down 4 one-way Iranian attack drones that were headed toward the Strait of Hormuz. New video shows additional U.S. strikes that targeted radar systems in Goruk, Iran, and on Keshem Island. In response, the Iranians launched 7 ballistic missiles toward Bahrain and Kuwait, according to the IRGC. CENTCOM says 6 of the missiles were shot down, with 1 landing short. Now, Iran is still linking the issue of Lebanon to a possible broader agreement with the United States. The IDF announcing they are striking the Dahiya neighborhood of southern Beirut. Last week, IRGC officials said if this happens, they would consider firing missiles at Israel.
7: Fox's Trey Yingst reporting from Tel Aviv, Israel. President Trump remains confident a peace deal can be reached. He told NBC's Meet the Press the U.S. has destroyed most of Iran's military.
10: Their Navy is gone. Their Air Force is gone. Their anti-aircraft is gone. They might have built it up a little bit over the last 4 weeks of during this little ceasefire.
7: Pakistan's interior minister met with Iranian officials this weekend in the hopes of restarting negotiations. 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
11: This afternoon, cloudy, could pick up a shower and a high at 71. Clear to partly cloudy tonight and lows near 51. Mostly sunny, nice day tomorrow, a little bit warmer, the high at 83. And then clear skies for tomorrow night with a low at 59. Sunshine, it'll be a hot day on Tuesday with a high near 90. Peaks of sun on Wednesday, a thunderstorm and the high 85. From the Stella Roofing Weather Center, I'm Steve Williams.
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0: bringing you the latest in medicine so you can focus on the other things that matter. Now, here's Dr. Joe.
1: Well, let's get it straight right off, my peoples. Nothing else matters but your health. You could have millions in the bank. Is that what Steve Jobs had when he died of pancreatic cancer? Maybe I'm mixing up my multi-billionaires. But your health is your wealth. And if you don't take care of yourself, you're not going to stay healthy. Now, most of the doctors out there are saying, what's your problem? Here's the pill for it. And that's a busted system. How do you know it's busted? Look at you. Look around you. Look at the world we live in. We spend more than any other country by far, any other nation by far, and yet our health results are terrible. And it's embarrassing to say that it really is simple. It's our diet. And the doctors will give lip service to that. All the ads will say, along with diet and exercise, and then they completely ignore it. But I'm suggesting that you take charge of your health, and by you being in charge of your health will improve, because you have to focus on the fundamentals, which is diet and exercise, sleep and stress. This is Dr. Joe Berry coming to you. I've been a primary care doctor, an internal medicine doctor, a gerontologist for over 30 years, and I transform my practice. Yes, I have a concierge practice. No, I'm not taking new patients. But by transforming to the concierge practice, I said, listen, if you're going to charge people extra, you better be giving them extra, better service, and a better understanding. So I said, okay, let's deep dive into the biggies. What's the issue with diabetes? It's the diet. What's the issue with hypertension? It's the diet. What's the issue with inflammation? Oh, that's far more complex. We can talk about that. But like Steve Irving, the crocodile guy, he's hunting stuff. I'm hunting inflammation, and I'm going to help you hunt inflammation in your diet, reduce inflammation, and therefore improve your health. Currently, I'm doing the first Sunday of the month. It has a nice ring to it, 11 o'clock in the morning. I've got an hour show. Maybe I'll expand it to once a week. That's under consideration. I'd like to partner with Dr. Steve Wexler. I haven't even brought it up with him yet, the chiropractor. Yes, doctors and chiropractors can agree. And in fact, I'm paraphrasing now, Thomas Alva Edison, who said, the doctor of the future will prescribe no medicines, but help the patient understand about the frame and care of the mechanism. And that's all about the fuel and the oil, my people, the fuel and the oil. Now, I had this show for years, and I went off the air. I said, you know, I've done it a while. I've enjoyed it. I think I've educated people. Who's still listening? They may be still listening, but I'm not sure they're actually taking any action. And I'm about action. So, things have occurred. So many things have happened since I've been off the air that I said, oh, no. There has to be one outpost of dissent. Not the voice of reason. I don't know if I'm the voice of reason, but someone who says, not so fast there. And as so many things have happened recently, I just said, no. The world is spinning out of its axis. Maybe I can contribute in some small way to make people think that they have some control and that most of the things around them are completely inconsequential. What's consequential is your health. So when I heard the guy who does the afternoon show, who's on all the time, and I like his show, when he started talking about that, he says, if the guy who's doing a radio show, he's obviously a print guy, a journalist guy, I think he's a great, I really enjoy listening to him, but if he can start talking about vaccines, no, that's not right. And I'm going to encourage him separately. Listen, you were saying that you are a big vaccine fan, and I'm not anti-vaccine, I'm pro-safety. Let's have a discussion. Let's look at the real history of smallpox. Let's look at the real history of measles. Let's look at the real history of polio vaccines. Read any of the books available and see if that doesn't change your mind. When I saw this lady mentioned to me that she thought I would enjoy her cereal because her cereal has 19 grams of fiber, 17 grams of added protein, only 2 grams of sugar, and I said to her, no, you've deluded yourself. There is no good cereal. If you're seeing cereal in the morning, if you're eating cereal in the morning, if you're seeing cereal on your breakfast table, you're actively harming yourself, and you're harming your children. There's nothing healthy about cereal. It is hyper-processed food. Let's say that wiser heads prevail, and I'm never going to be on the radio again. Within 15 minutes, they're going to have me off the radio and in the mental institution where many people think I rightly belong. Between now and then, I'm going to give you the two hints I gave the people I did out in Fayetteville when I gave a lecture a couple weeks ago. It's about the fuel. I don't care if your body is a Kia or it's a Maserati. You've got to get this vehicle around, and it needs fuel, and it needs the right oil. The right oil is olive oil and fish oil. The right fuel is a low-carb diet and no processed foods. That's going to fix the health of 95% of people. Oh, there's always someone that doesn't work for it. I can't eat protein. My sugars have to stay above 200 for me to stay conscious. I can't touch a water. I'm allergic to water. There's always going to be those people. But it's really not a rocket science. Oh, we're going to talk about very up-to-date medicine stuff. We're going to talk about medicine 3.0, as Dr. Peter Attia refers to it. But it's not about what peptide's best for you or what energy therapy, what crystal might work, what prescription drug might work. It's about maintaining your own health. We doctors are great at illness. Come on in. A headache, I got a pill. Indigestion, I got plenty of pills. Heart condition, you think your cholesterol's too high? Pilly, pilly, pilly, bobilly. I'm loaded. But that's not the answer. Giving people medicine fixes the symptoms, or at least it addresses the symptoms, but it doesn't address the underlying pathology, which is almost always something to do with your diet. Now, before I get going, and I know I've got to take these breaks, I want to just talk about something new that I've encountered. It was at Trillium Sports and Wellness. Trillium is a gym on Erie Boulevard. And one of my patients said, Doc, you're a guy that likes to work his core. You got to go to Trillium and check out this core device. So I went there, and it's called the All Core 360. The device is the All Core 360. Now, I know that I've lost 90% of you. Most of you couldn't care less about your core. But for those of you that have a good exercise program, for those of you that have a nagging backache, for those of you that worry about your posture, for those of you that want to improve your health in general, this machine is a gimmick. It's a fantastic gimmick. And I don't get any money from them. I'm not getting free visits from them. I didn't even get a discount from them, and I don't want a discount. I want people to try this thing out and see if it helps them. And I got to be honest with you, I've done it less than 10 times. I've kind of addicted to it because it really trains your core. I do Brazilian jiu-jitsu, so I think I've got a pretty good core. I'm always on the ground wrestling. I'm trying to pull myself up, pull people away. I think I got a pretty good core. But this thing has brought it to the next level. So if you have back injury, if you wonder if you can do something about the way your gut sticks out in front of you, if you have balance issues, if you think you're good and want to challenge yourself, check this thing out. It's called the All Core 360. It's a Trillium Health. I promised I'd have the lady who runs the whole program on at some point down the road after I've gotten through all the other stuff I have to get through. But look into that, All Core 360. I've very much enjoyed doing it. I'm going to continue doing it indefinitely because it makes me more aware of my core. I think it's making my core stronger, but it makes me more aware of it all the time. It's an easy thing. Anybody can do it. And you don't have to be a super athlete. And you know I'm not one. You don't have to be a super athlete to benefit from it. They start it off very easy, and then they work you as well as you can be worked. I think if you're interested in trying something new or different, again, this has nothing to do with the gym. They run a gym there as well. I don't know anything about the gym because I just walked through it to get to the machine. Seems like a very nice place, clean, well-lit. I like that. But if you have any interest in something new, try the All Core 360 at Trillium Sports and Wellness, Sports and Fitness. It's a gym on Erie Boulevard between Midler and Thomas, I think. Something like that. You'll find it. Trillium Wellness, Trillium something, but the machine is the All Core 360. If you go to the website, you can watch a video of it. But I think that's something that's going to help a lot of people with their back. It's going to help me with my core. It's just something new. It's something different. And I'm nothing if I'm not about bringing you the new and the different. Okay, the other thing I talked about, the thing that drove me to come back to the radio is the madness of adding protein to everything. We got they were doing a TV ad the other day. It was one of those hometown things. You go into the local pancake shop or the local diner. And I love a good diner. Lord knows I love a good diner. But I tell people, when I see people having a pancake, I go, happy birthday. What do you mean? It must be your birthday. You're having cake. Because that's when you should have pancakes, on your birthday. And I don't care how much protein you add to the pancakes, they're still terrible for you. It's still a tremendous carbohydrate load that you and your gut did not need. You know, one forkful of a pancake is all you need, and even that's a lot. So really, please, people, carbohydrates for breakfast is the way to sabotage your health. All right, we're going to take our first break. I see the quarter hour is upon us. You're listening to Dr. Joe Berry. The show is called Your Health Matters. 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
1: Welcome back, my people. This is Dr. Joe Berry, and the show is called Your Health Matters. We're on 11 o'clock on the first Sunday of the month. One of the reasons I came back on the radio is because of an article I read, and I thought it was one of those. I mean, you can't believe or trust anything anymore, can you? I don't. AI has changed everything, so I had to do some research to make sure that this was actually a true article. And it comes from the Journal of Bioethics. And the abstract reads, and I'm going to read this because I think it's important. The bite of the Lone Star tick spreads Alpha-Gal syndrome, AGS. That's a condition whose only effect is the creation of a severe but non-fatal red meat allergy. Now, I don't think that's the only effect, but let's go on. Public health departments warn against Lone Star ticks and Alpha-Gal syndrome, and scientists are working to develop an inoculation to Alpha-Gal syndrome, you know, more vaccines. Herein, we argue that, now this is what the bioethicists say. They argue that if eating meat is morally impermissible, then efforts to prevent the spread of tick-borne Alpha-Gal syndromes are also morally impermissible. If this bug, the Lone Star tick, if getting bitten by it, and I'm not reading now, I'm talking, if getting bit by it increases the risk of you developing a meat allergy and eating meat is bad, these bioethicists are saying it's a moral imperative, it's morally obligatory to promote the proliferation of tick-borne illness. But they believe we should be encouraging people to get bit by this tick so we won't eat meat. This is in the medical literature. This is what these people are saying. Yes, we should get these people ill so that they can stop eating meat, which we feel is dangerous. And this is you can find it in Wiley Online. It's in the Journal of Bioethics. It first was published in July 22nd of 2025. So this is, to me, this is scary stuff. And I said, if they're going to start talking crazy like that, I got to be out there on the radio and say, no, getting bit by a tick is never a good thing. Getting bit by or any kind of tick is a bad idea. The idea that we would engineer ticks, you know, maybe, does it add credence to the idea that Lyme disease came out of Plum Island? It sure does. We know there's an article, this comes out of

2013 to 14 was 1.8. 2019 to 20, 14.2. 21 to 22, 38% tested positive. And then from 23 and on, the testing is skyrocketed. The incident rate surged from 0.95 cases per 100 patient years to 94 in 23-24, which is a huge increase. Now, in the late 1960s, if you look it up, you'll see that the Army funded biowarfare researchers, and they released 282,800 radioactively labeled ticks across fields in Virginia and Montana, including 152,000 carbon-14 labeled Lone Star ticks in Montpelier and Newport News, Virginia, to study how far and how fast the ticks could spread. So this is not good. I'm not a big fan of doing research on weaponizing ticks, and our government's been doing it since the late 60s. So when I read about this, it says, no, someone's got on the radio and said, no, this is crazy. This is just complete bat craziness. And so my advice, people, is, you have to maintain your health because the government's not going to maintain it, and your doctor's just going to monitor your illness. He's not going to work on your wellness. You have to work on the wellness. Now, speaking about wellness, Oy Gevaldt, I used to work at Van Dyne Home and Hospital for, I don't know, 15, 20 years back when the county owned it years ago. Then it was sold to a private concern. And what's happened to it? It's gone right into the toilet. It is unsafe at any speed. Look at the reports in the newspaper. You know, I know how these nursing home people work. They buy a place and then they try and they don't try and run it into the ground, but they do. They cut costs everywhere they can, which is usually in the dietary department because the health department doesn't want them to cut costs with staffing, etc. And the staffing is at the absolute minimum. The people don't get good care. Forget about feeling care and compassion. It's horrible. I'm not in charge, but if I would, I'd have the county take over it again because even the county and all their mismanagement and all the stupid labor rules and this and that, that's got to be better than what we have here. And, of course, my other thought is, now, I would empty prisons out and have all those people in the prisons working in the nursing home. And if they did, and every room would have a camera, and the family of those patients would be able to grade the care that their patient got that day. And if the prisoner did a great job, he would get better meal. If the prisoner didn't do a good job, he would not get a better meal. And if he did a terrible job, they'd put him in the hole. So I'm a believer in trying to redeem people, but I'm also a believer in that when you see something that's terrible like Van Dyne, why the county? They denied adding new people. No, shut those people down. They don't live in the people that own it don't live in the area. They could care less. Shut them down. Get a new buyer. But to allow that to continue just seems to me propagating a hell on earth when you know it. Now I go to all the hospitals. I'll be going to the hospital after I get off of this visit, this talk today. And I was at community of the dams visiting a person on the fifth floor. And as I walk off the elevator, I see a big sign. It's the biggest sign that confronts you as you walk towards seeing patients. And the sign says, before you see patients, please check in and stop at the nurse's station. Okay, maybe there must be a reason for that. So I go to the nurse's station. Listen, I'm stopping in before I see patient XYZ. They go, well, why are you doing that? What? Go see him. But there's a big sign at the end of the hall that says I should stop in. No. No one, biggest sign in the world, no one cares, no one pays any attention to it. I'm driving on Milton Avenue the other day in the town of Camillus, and I'm going by this big, apparently the entrance to the town highway department. And the town highway department has a big sign, a big billboardy sign, not quite as big as a billboard, but you can't miss the sign by their entrance. And it says they're having something like field days or open house. That's half the sign. And the other half the sign is a big, big QR code. You know, the thing that looks like, you know, who knows what it is, and the phone can read it, but you couldn't possibly in a trillion years. Now, this QR code is half the size of the sign. It's a huge code, but it's on the highway. Excuse me, I'm driving by, and you want me to stop, you know, use my phone to take a QR code? I don't want to use my phone to make a phone call, let alone a QR code. I'm looking around. Is this a trick? Is this some kind of a hidden camera thing? Because

0: Isn't the state and the county supposed to be discouraging phone use? And here are their big sign with their QR code. They're kind of encouraging me to reach my phone. No, that doesn't make any sense to me. Who's in charge there? This is madness. I see madness every day. And I see the human nature. I had a patient this week, and this gentleman called up and said, I've got itchy eyes, my allergies are bad, I want a new eye job, here's the job I want. Now, okay, I'd like people to know what they want. He understands his symptoms. We're not talking about, a heart attack or stroke or cancer here, and I think people have a right to self-directed care. But I said, okay, sir, before I get you this eye job, can we just have a real quick conversation on what's really going on here? The problem isn't your eyes. The problem isn't your allergies. The problem is that your immune system is overly stimulated. Other people have to go in the same room, and they don't get inflamed. It's not the cat dander. It's not the alternaria, the pollen. It's not the mold, the fungus. It's your immune system is overactive. So if your allergies come from an overactive immune system, what could cause that? Well, I think your overactive system is caused by your diet. So if you'd like to, we can talk about an anti-inflammatory diet that will dramatically cut your allergies and cut inflammation in your body and help for all the other reasons as well. The gentleman's response was, what time will the drops be called in? This is my business, trying to help you understand that you're silly to treat the symptoms. You should treat the underlying cause. And this person, who pays me plenty of extra money every year to be their doctor, completely ignores it. No, it had nothing to do with it. Just give me the drops. Well, they got the drops, and when they come in next time, I'm going to continue the lecture because it really is all about inflammation. And if we can monitor inflammation and measure inflammation and affect inflammation, we can improve your health. Now, before we go to the bottom of the hour, I've got one more thing to talk about, and that is one of my heroes, Dr. Mercola. Dr. Joseph Mercola was an alternate type doctor when I first went into alternate type medicine, integrative or restorative medicine. I don't like to use the term functional because it means other people are dysfunctional. I'm already judgy enough. So Dr. Mercola, he was the one who talked to me about how important it was to cut the carbs and how important insulin was as a marker of infection. And, how everything came down to molecular biology, not physiology, but molecular biology. And I followed him like he was a Latter-day Saint. The problem, and I still get his emails, the problem is, and I mention this because I know there are other people that love Dr. Mercola and follow him, but unless I've got a little inside information, which isn't that inside if you use, Google, but if you just type in Dr. Mercola and psychic, you'll see that in the last year or so, he decided to follow the advice of a gentleman who's a psychic and apparently channeling some ancient being or some alien that's now told Dr. Mercola what to do, and including firing his sister and every other member of his business board. I mean, this guy was a multi-millionaire, major contributor to... Nope, he shut it all down. He's still selling supplements. He's still giving advice. But now it's tainted, I should say, by this psychic guru that's giving advice, which isn't about healthcare. It's about odd stuff. So I love Dr. Mercola. I still do love him. I hope that he somehow gets out from under this influence. But I think if you follow his stuff, you've got to now look at it with a little bit of reservation, saying, "Geez, I got to pay attention to the source." And I think Dr. Mercola has gone from being an ultra reliable, super scientific guy to relying now on psychic emanations. Nothing against psychic emanations, but I'm not taking my health from them. It's Dr. Berry. We've reached the bottom of the hour. See you in a few minutes. 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It's Your Health Matters.
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6: From the 570 WSYR newsroom, I'm Bud Lowell. The CNY Q Center hosted its annual Pride Prom yesterday, marking 18 years of the event. The celebration included music, dancing, drag performances, and the crowning of gender-neutral prom royalty. A panel of judges ruled that Syracuse University is not required to pay property taxes on its student center, resolving a recent legal dispute. A report from AI Weekly reveals that a New York law dating back to the era of dial-up internet is allowing modern AI data centers to bypass millions of dollars in state and local taxes. This is primarily through sales tax exemptions on expensive equipment, property tax abatements, and discounts on electricity. The state legislators voted last week to put a one-year moratorium on developing new data centers across New York while the state studies the issue. Next update is in 30 minutes. Breaking news anytime. I'm Bud Lowell on Syracuse's breaking news, weather, and traffic station, News Radio 570 WSYR.
7: I'm Pam Puzo. Manhunt in Ohio after gunfire erupts near a street festival in Toledo. 12 people were shot and wounded.
8: It's just a shame, you know, when a few people, for whatever reasons, going through their head, decide to disrupt something that has been a beloved community event.
7: Police Lieutenant Dan Gerken, cops believe at least two people fired weapons and were probably shooting at each other. More unrest outside an immigration detention center in New Jersey. Protesters say conditions inside are inhumane.
9: It isn't about the quality of detention. It's about detention. They don't want these people detained.
7: Border czar Tom Homan speaking to Fox News. Several arrests were made over the weekend. 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
11: This afternoon, cloudy, could pick up a shower and a high at 71. Clear to partly cloudy tonight and lows near 51. Mostly sunny, nice day tomorrow, a little bit warmer, the high at 83. And then clear skies for tomorrow night with a low at 59. Sunshine, it'll be a hot day on Tuesday with a high near 90. Peaks of sun on Wednesday, a thunderstorm and a high 85. From the Stella Roofing Weather Center, I'm Steve Williams.
0: Welcome back, my fellow Americans and my fellow Americans. It's Dr. Joe Barry. The show is called Your Health Matters. Let's do a little more venting, if I may. One of the things that really, as a doctor, I have a hard time understanding and working with, and actually I asked the AI to help me if there was actually a medical term for this, and the AI didn't find one, which is where people say something like, well, my dog was sick, so naturally I couldn't exercise or eat right. Or my mama was in the hospital for 2 weeks, so naturally I started eating Doritos again. My husband's been out of the country for a month, so naturally I couldn't exercise, etc. You take something where you have no control over. You don't have control over whether your cat lives or dies, really. Whether your mom's in the hospital, you're not the one writing the orders. Whether your brother-in-law is at the home and needs you to visit 4 hours a day. That's the stuff you have no control over. None. Zippy, zip, zip. But that doesn't mean you have no control over everything else in your life. Just because your daddy's been sick doesn't mean that you have to let your health go. In fact, you should do the opposite. You should say, my dad's been sick, so naturally I've doubled down on my exercise. My wife's in the hospital, so naturally I've been eating better to try and, you know, make sure I'm in better shape for her. No, it's naturally I've been eating now ice cream and moon pies. That's not going to help your wife. It's not going to help you. I don't know what to say to people like that, except, you know, what I often say, because I'm a jerk, is people will say, well, naturally it was the holidays, so I ate more. And I said, okay, was it Uncle Henry and Aunt June that tied you down while your cousin Billy Bob shoved that extra cupcake, and there you go, having cake is it your birthday, in your mouth? No. Oh, you know, the holidays. This is America. We're getting holidays left and right. There's all kinds of holidays. Stop with the holiday stuff. Just because some things are not in your control doesn't mean some things are not in your control, that stay in your control. And what you put in your mouth is always in your control. The truckers come to me and go, what am I supposed to eat? I pull into exit 40, two-way stop number 32, and there's the donut shop, there's the Drex Subs, there's the McDonald's, there's the, and I tell them, guess what? Don't pull in. If all of your choices are negative, grab a glass of water and move on to the next side, move on to the next place. Be a little hungry. Hunger never killed anybody for a few hours. Maybe 300 days of being hungry kill people. That is the longest. It's over 300 days. I think it's 360 days. It's the longest water-supervised fast in history done in England. So when people tell me that they get whoopsie if they skip breakfast, I tell them, I understand what you're going through, but we can fix that. If in the morning, if you try and do intermittent fasting, but you have to have breakfast, oh, my God, you have to have it. For millennia, we didn't have to have breakfast. But if you have to have breakfast, that tells me that you are completely unable to burn fat. You're strictly burning carbs, and when your carbs run low, because you haven't burned fat routinely, the fat mechanism doesn't get going. It's like starting a car after winter. Ka-cha-cha-chunk, ka-cha-cha-chunk, ka-cha-cha-cha-cha-cha-cha-chunk, and maybe it turns over and maybe it doesn't. Same way when you start fat burning. Once you've really warmed up that car, it turns over easy. Once you've learned how to burn the fat, it's easy. So I would say to you, go, if you can't get by without having breakfast at 8 o'clock, try and go to 8:15. Next week, 8:30. Next week, 8:45. Stretch it out. When you feel, oh my God, I'm getting the whoopsies. I'm getting lightheaded. Have a shot of fiber dissolved in water. Have a shot of vinegar. Have a shot of olive oil. Have a shot of fish oil. All of those are super, super fantastically healthy for you and will shut down your hunger in 15 minutes. You also have the option of taking what's called endogenous ketones. As you go from burning sugar, when you start burning fat, that produces ketones, which the brain uses and then can say, oh, never mind the hunger signals. I've got what I need here. So you can buy exogenous ketones, and as you start feeling that weakness, that collapse because the sugar is not available anymore after the 2 tablespoons of sugar you burned up that's in your system, and your body goes, I know I need something. You can take ketones, take a swig from the exogenous ketones, and that gives the signals of the brain everything is good. So eventually you can go from 8 o'clock in the morning till 11 or 12 o'clock. Now, why am I suggesting you do that? Because of inflammation. And eating food is inherently inflammatory. Good food inflames less than bad food. Processed food inflames much, much more than any other type of food. Remember Weston Price, the dentist from Canada that went all around the world? Weston Price did. I don't know how we had the time or money, but he went all around the world to the Catawbans in the South Pacific area and looked at their diet of coconut and fish. He went to the Moor and he studied their teeth and their elders and looked for cancer and heart attack and stroke. And then he went to the Moris in Africa. These people, these tall people that are skinny, that drink milk and the blood of the cattle. It's a high fat diet. Here's a high carbohydrate diet versus high fat. He looked at the first research on that. And lo and behold, high-fat diet and high-carb diet were both very, very healthy. They did not have, if they lived with an ancestral diet, they didn't, after Chris Kenobi calls it, the ancestral diet. If they lived in their ancestral diet range, they didn't get illness until very, very late in life. But if they ate, so whether it's a high-fat diet or a low-fat diet, high-fat or low or high-carb, it didn't matter because they didn't have processed food. As we've added canola oil to our diet, as we've added other processed foods, and yes, I'm well aware that the government says canola is a heart-healthy food, just like they say Cheerios is a heart-healthy food because they lower cholesterol. If it lowers cholesterol but clogs your arteries, is that a good thing? And I say unto you that it does clog your arteries. All you have to do is type in, how do you make canola oil? And watch that National Geographic five-minute video, which they're extolling the virtues of it. Look at this oil. First, it's crushed by a 10,000-pound press. Then it's cleaned, deodorized, cleaned again, pressed again. You know, Core Life advertises first press virgin canola oil. If first press means $10,000 press, yeah, I guess so, but that's not my idea of a healthy oil. Squeeze an olive, there's the oil. Squeeze the avocado, there's the oil. There's no squeezing peanut. There's no squeezing, I guess you can if you do it hard enough, corn oil, sunflower, safflower, rapeseed, grapeseed. Those are all terrible oils that are clogging things up. So you want to avoid breakfast because it keeps your insulin lower. And when insulin's lower, you've got less inflammation. When insulin's lower, you burn fat. You don't burn muscle. You burn fat when insulin's lower. Even a bowl of blueberries can raise your insulin. Certainly the fructose isn't great for your liver and can prevent you from getting the low insulin state that's associated with best health. Now, is breakfast the most important meal of the day? And the answer is a resounding and absolute yes. This has been proven by the military. If you're going to have one meal a day, if you're only going to have one meal a day, if you're OMAD, that's one meal a day for you people, then breakfast is that meal because metabolically that's the absolute best thing to do. So, yes, breakfast is the best meal of the day if you're going to eat one meal. Since I know no American that eats only breakfast and skips dinner, I never make that advice. I want people to have dinner. I want them to be with their family, surrounded at a table where they're consuming something that they made, and they're having a communion event with their family. I think that's missing from today. You know, at my table, we don't allow the phone. That hasn't been an issue. No chance is a phone near our dinner table because I don't like to take calls from the regular house phone during the dinner. No, there's no need for that. Since breakfast is not the most important meal of the day if you're having more than one meal, skip breakfast, have a lunch, have a dinner. Try and have a couple days a week where there's a four-hour spread between the last meal and your bedtime because you want to allow the brainwashing. Your brain needs all the fluid it can take to wash itself, clean out the glymphatic and lymphatic systems in the brain, clean them out, wash the brain out. And if you have food in your stomach, some of the blood supply is going to the stomach and not going to the brain. It's like going to the car wash and having the sprinklers working at half speed. No. Get the full scrubbing bubbles. Get the whole undercarriage soaked. Get the, I don't know what else to get, the anti-static this, the mirror cleaning. Let your brain get washed. Believe me, you and I both know we both need the brain to be washed aggressively and carefully. So when we come back in this last quarter hour, I'm going to have some real, besides the blah, blah I've been doing so far, the opinion nonsense, I'm going to give you three or four things, solid pieces of advice on how to improve your diet when we come back. These are all super, super healthy, inexpensive things that you can do right now to get healthier. Well, you'll hear about them. That's why I've teased you to the last quarter when we come back after these super important, vitally important messages from our sponsors. It's Dr. Barry. 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
0: Welcome back, my friends. It's Dr. Joe Barry, Your Health Matters, the first Sunday of the month. And now I promised I would give you information that would help you, and I'm going to do just that. Number one, look into the works of Carl Sterling. He's the guy that had the show before me in the last couple of years. Carl's a unique guy. He's written four books now. He's in the 5415 West Industry Street building that I'm in, but he's below me, one floor below. If you have chronic pain, if you have a neurological disorder, if you've had a stroke, if you have balance trouble, if you have Parkinson's, go do everything. Do all the stuff your regular doctor says. Take all the pills. Do the regular therapy. And if that works great and you're perfectly satisfied, wunderbar. But if you're not, go down to Carl Sterling and see what stuff he's got. This is a guy that has things no one else has in 500 miles. And I kid you not, he has stuff that no one has within 500 miles. Just like that AllCore 360. There is not a device like it within 500 miles here in central New York. Next, I want you to think about, I don't know what to eat. I don't know how to get good food. Oh, it's a food desert. Not in Syracuse, it isn't. Brady Farm, B-R-A-D-Y, bradyfarm.org. 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That's at 150 Ford Avenue here in Syracuse, 680-680? That's the phone number, 680-302-9465. Doesn't look right. Maybe I'll double-check that. But that's where every week you get different food, and you can have it delivered. If you're local to that area, you pick it up. You're getting stuff farm to table, nothing. It's farm to your door. 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That's bradyfarm.org. Or this other service, which I like, which I get on my email all the time, Off the Muck, offthemuck.com. They're also a local, they use a lot of different farms, but they provide, you just clean the muck off it and you're eating it. This is super healthy, super fresh stuff. 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That's where I get my olive oil. But I would urge you to support the CSA, bradyfarm.org, and Off the Muck, because you're getting produce seasonally that's perfect for you. So you've got that advice. You've got the off-the-muck advice. One of the last pieces of advice I'm going to give you, two of them. One is, if you're having trouble going to sleep, there's lots of things you can do. The sleep hygiene we've talked about in the past, the cold room, no electronics an hour beforehand, very, very dark. The bed is only for sex and sleeping, et cetera, et cetera. But when you go to bed, breathe in and out through your nose. In and out through the nose increases the parasympathetic tone that balances you and allows you to sleep better. That's the whole thing behind mouth tape. We're not going to get into the mouth tape. We're just saying try and breathe in and out through your nose for deeper sleep. Next, if you're one of those people, and it seems like it's most people now that's taking some weight loss drug, And I remind you that up till now, every other weight loss drug has been removed from the market that the FDA has approved because of problems. But these drugs are so domineering in terms of their the big pharma. They're never going to get removed from the market. There's going to be more and more shots, more and more pills. And they're going to, the newest shot is going to help you grow muscle. Imagine that. You sit on that couch, you lose weight with one shot, you grow muscle with another. I don't know how I feel about that, but that's coming. But if you're on those shots and you're losing weight, good for you. Good on you, mate. But what are you losing? Are you losing fat? Are you losing muscle? Are you losing bone? Because you're losing some of that. And you can figure that out by having the, you know, the bioimpedance done. You can go to the gym where they have the InBody. You can go to Amazon and buy a scale for less than $150 that does the exact same thing. In my office, I use a doctor-grade thing called RJL. It's a little device that we put on your hands and feet, and it measures the bioimpedance, how hard it is for electrical current to go through your body. And by measuring that, it can tell us the muscle, the fat, the water. It also measures something called the phase angle, which tells us about the strength of the cell wall. When I go in to do a physical now, I have the phase angle even before I go in to see the patient. So I know fundamentally at the molecular level if they're healthy or not. And a person that's lost 50 pounds of body weight because of the GLP-1, whether it's Wegovy, Bardurian, Ozempic, Zepbound, Mounjaro, Fundio, et cetera, all of these, if you know, you measure how much. If you lost 50 pounds and 30 of it was fat and 15 is muscle and 5 is bone, well, that's not good. Because when you stop that drug, or if you ever stop that drug, if it stops working and you put that 50 pounds back on, it's not going to be, it's now going to be 50 pounds of fat. You weigh the same as you weighed before, but now you'll be fatter. And you can measure that. You don't have to just blindly do it. I don't think many doctors in Syracuse are doing this monitoring of people. I do it every year on people. It doesn't cost me a lot of money to have this device. And every year I can tell them, okay, you put on 2 pounds of fat, you lost a 0.1 of a pound of bone. They're the same weight, but their body composition is different. Or maybe their weight's not the same. But get your body composition analyzed. The in-body machine does measure the phase angle. It's just down there in the lower right-hand corner where no one pays attention to it, so they're not really sure what to do with that part. But they can measure everything else. Now, I don't really need how much water's in your forearm versus your arm. So I don't need that much detail. I need to know how much fat, how much bone, how much muscle, how much water, and all of those are easily available. Again, you can get that on Amazon, a bioimpedance tester, a scale that measures the different body components for less than $200. They have some real cheap ones. I don't trust those. But I have one at home that works, and I measure it against my physician-grade machine that cost me $5,000, and they're within a point. That's close enough for government work. So the beautiful thing is, again, that helps you keep your health in your control. Not in the control of your insurance company, not in the control of your doctor, because it really is your control. And let me close by talking about the biggies. The biggies are the top six things that kill you. Heart attack kills you, stroke, dementia, diabetes, renal failure, and cancer. These six causes of death are all caused by inflammation. So what about inflammation? Poor sleep is inflammatory. Bad you know, not exercising, being sedentary is inflammatory. Smoking is inflammatory, and stress is inflammatory. Oh, my friend, stress kills. You could have all four of those. You could have none of them. You could have all of them at the beginning of the year and none at the end of the year. But the two that everybody has is the insulin and the omega. If your insulin's high, that's inflammatory. That's pre-diabetes. Long before your doctor's going to see your sugars go up, the insulin goes up. It's a 10-year early marker. If insulin's high, inflammation's high, and that increases the risk of heart attack, cancer, stroke, dementia, diabetes, and renal failure. Now, same thing for the fish oil, for the omegas. There is a right amount of sugar in the body, and there's a right amount of oil. And that oil has to have the right consistency. You don't put 30 weight 50 oil when the calls for 10 weight 20 in this beautiful machine. You have a body. The right oil is fish oil and olive oil, omega-3 and omega-9. And, oh, I know there's some experts like Dr. Michael Greger that hates all the oils, but they call them essential oils for a reason. And there's a reason all of my vegan and vegetarian friends have low phase angles. They're not getting enough of these essential oils. And you can measure yours. LabCorp measures it, but Quest does a better job. Ask your doctor to measure the 3:6 oil ratio and the fasting insulin. He'll ask why, and you say because you have metabolic syndrome. He can write that down. It'll be covered. Or you say, I have a problem with my cholesterol and my lipids. Call it dyslipidemia. Put that down on the paper, doctor. It'll be covered by my insurance. I'll find out where I am, how far I am off from what I should be. And then you know what to do and how to make it better. So, again, your health is in your hands. By changing your diet, by working on your exercise, by trying to get good sleep, and trying to manage your stress. Oh, I have a lady gets stressed out when she watches the workers work on her lawn. She's completely exhausted just by watching them. Other people do triathlons and not tired. It's everyone's individual. But if you work on yourself, try and be 1% better every day. I love that term, 1% better. Because for me, it's 2% better one day, 1% worse the next. It's always going to be back and forth. But you've got to work on it. This body is, we can't get spare parts easily. I can't trade this in yet. We're going to have new things coming out. Peptides are going to transform healthcare in America, for better or for worse. There's newer tests to find out about your gut and your gut's health. Those are coming. And I just did those myself, and I'll report them next month when I get my results, and I'll let you know just what the state of my gastric situation is. But there's peptides coming, BPC-157, the GHQ stuff. This has been around forever and is now making its appearance in regular medicine, and it's going to change everything, just like AI is going to change everything. And I'm going to be right here along with you to try and help you out. So far, we started once a month. You know why? I got 2 grandkids, and I want to spend time with them. And they certainly change your view of the world. So once a month for now, depending on the need, I'll be here more often. Until then, go out and take a walk. Dr. Joe Berry, your health medicine.

0: proceeding has been a paid program brought to you by Dr. Joseph Berry. Some of the information contained in this program has not been approved by the FDA, nor is it intended to diagnose, treat, prevent, or cure any diseases. Before considering anything discussed on this program, you should consult your doctor or primary care physician.
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13: From the 570 WSYR newsroom, I'm Bud Lowell. An 18-year-old suspect considered armed and dangerous turned himself in yesterday to Syracuse police. Police say Samuel Bunch was wanted on multiple weapons charges, including illegal possession and shooting of a firearm on multiple occasions. The Tompkins County Sheriff's Office says a Dryden man tried to pour gasoline on a house where a woman and her two children were staying during a domestic dispute and tried to light the house on fire. Witnesses reported seeing the man in the act while deputies were responding. Matthew Deming was arrested following the incident yesterday on Schwann Drive. And the CNYQ Center hosted its annual Pride Prom Friday night, marking 18 years of the event, the celebration including music, dancing, drag performance, and the crowning of gender-neutral prom royalty. Next update in 30 minutes, breaking news anytime. I'm Bud Lowell on Syracuse's breaking news, weather, and traffic station, News Radio 570 WSYR.
14: In Ohio, I'm Pam Husso, Fox News. Police in Toledo say 12 people are hurt, two critically, after gunfire erupted near a street festival last night.
15: Police are still searching for those two gunmen that they say may have been shooting at each other when at least 16 shots rang out in a crowded summer street festival in Toledo. It all happening around 5:30 local time last night. Police say at least 12 people were shot, including two in critical condition. The victims range in age from 14 to 61, with officials confirming most were in their early 20s. There were several hundred people at that festival. Police are asking those that were there to review their cell phone footage to help identify the suspects. And festival officials, of course, have canceled the remainder of that weekend-long event.
14: Fox's Chanley Painter. With just 2 days to go before the primary, scandals are rocking the campaign of Democratic U.S. Senate candidate Graham Plattner of Maine. Fox's Griff Jenkins takes a look at posts made on Reddit.
16: The Post described him as a communist. He leaned into it. He was anti-police and disparaging rural white residents as racist. That was troubling. But then it was that tattoo also in October that we see the tattoo on his chest resembling a Nazi symbol that he got in Croatia with some of his war buddies. He had it removed. Then we get more posts that start to come out when he describes the war as the most enjoyable experience of his life, saying that he wants to kill people. If that wasn't enough, then we get the disclosure in May that confirmed he had a kick profile, a profile largely where young people are. He's sexting, sending explicit messages to women while he's married.
14: Plattner, who hopes to unseat Republican Susan Collins, says his past is being weaponized. America's listening to Fox News.
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18: This afternoon, cloudy, could pick up a shower and a high at 71. Clear to partly cloudy tonight and lows near 51. Mostly sunny, nice day tomorrow, a little bit warmer, the high at 83. And then clear skies for tomorrow night with a low at 59. Sunshine, it'll be a hot day on Tuesday with a high near 90. Peaks of sun on Wednesday, a thunderstorm and the high 85. From the Stella Roofing Weather Center, I'm Steve Williams.
19: Game 3 of the Stanley Cup Finals. The Golden Knights over the Hurricanes 5-4 in double overtime. Vegas takes a 2-1 series lead. Shea Theodore, the game-winning goal. Mitch Marner, a hat trick, the fastest in Cup Finals history. Kentucky Derby winner Golden Tempo is the winner at the Belmont Stakes in Saratoga, New York. MLB, the Mariners over the Tigers 4-0. Bryce Miller allows just one hit in six innings. Detroit a season-low two hits. Royals top the Twins 3-2. Bobby Witt, the go-ahead single in the ninth inning. Cardinals over the Reds 6-5. Lars Nootbaar, the go-ahead home run in the eighth. In 10 frames, Cubs outlast the Giants 3-2. Marlins over the Rays 4-3. Braves beat the Pirates 6-3. Atlanta a three-run fifth inning. White Sox beat the Phillies 6-3. Chicago, a big four-run first. Jays 6 and the Orioles 4. Ernie Clement, a three-run homer. Astros rip the A's 13-2. Yordan Alvarez with a grand slam for Houston. That's sports. I'm Trey Bender.
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I'm Dave Kopick, your host. Welcome to the Retirement Planning Show, where we discuss weekly the new challenges that we face in the landscape of our own personal retirement, pre or post. And, you know, it's a landscape that has changed dramatically over the last 20, 30 years. And ultimately, you're going to have a plan in place in order to facilitate a plan that not only takes into consideration your income needs, health insurance, the legacy that you wish to leave your loved ones, and of course, tax efficiency, because a lot of money goes down the trail on an annual basis that doesn't necessarily have to. But with that, I need to get into a little housekeeping. 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And we'll cover a lot of topics, how to manage, grow, and protect your assets with confidence during your retirement years. And as I said, Tim Doolittle, an attorney with Bond, Shank, and King, will be addressing the audience, including myself, on how to build out your legal documents for your pre- and post-retirement years. So you're going to get a lot of information in a short period of time. Registration's at 5:30. We start dinner at 6. Right after dinner, we start the presentation. But hopefully you'll find out how to get some tips, how to set your financial goals and manage your assets for a successful retirement. Talking about a lot of stuff today. I'm doing the show from my home, which is not too far from Saratoga Springs. I have a home next to Saratoga, and I also have a home in Lake George. But today is the big day in Saratoga. Today is the Belmont. And it's going to start around 7:05, I guess, p.m. Hard to believe that it's going to take that long in order for the race to go off, but you got to get all those West Coast people. So Saratoga's booming, and if you're a race fan, this is the last year that's going to be in Saratoga. The last 3 years, it's been in Saratoga. But good field. Hopefully the weather, there's a possibility of some rain, thunderstorms, but hopefully they'll pass before. It looks like they're going to pass before we actually get to the race at 7:05. So if you're a horse fan, tune in. It's on Fox Sports, and it's probably going to be a fun event to watch. You know, I want to get into the reason why you should partake in this workshop that we're doing, the retirement planning seminar. And there's a lot of reasons why. You know, information is always your friend when you go into your pre- and post-retirement years. The more that you can understand and more objectives that you can have addressed, I think is a positive. You know, I've been doing it now for 44 years in the financial services business. But I'm going to overemphasize why today you should be working with a financial professional. And whether it's Fidelity, our mothership, Schwab, Vanguard, T. Rowe Price, any of your investment banking firms, they all have hard
numbers, and statistics that working with a financial professional is going to put you in a better spot. Now, there was just a study that was just recently done. And one of the primary concerns for individuals when they asked them, what should you have done before you retired? And almost 8 out of 10 said they should have started working with a financial professional sooner than they had. Sooner. So before you begin the search, we're going to go through some bullet points today in my wisdom of 44 years of the things that you should be looking at and the type of firm that you should be possibly working with. Okay? So if you're in the accumulation phase and you're sniffing around thinking about, you know, when am I going to retire? If you're already in the distribution phase, you'll want to find a financial professional whose experience has weathered the storms. For a lot of you, you're going to want to look for a professional that has experience in building out retirement income portfolios. And with your goals in mind, not a cookie cutter approach. And when I say that, everyone's unique. Everyone is different. Everybody has different goals. Everybody has different types of families. Everybody has certain history of health, et cetera. So you want to build out a list of what's important to you. And then you want to start searching out all the financial professionals in your area and try to figure out who you want to sit down with and consider working with building out your own personal plan. So I'm going to give you some of the questions that you should ask, some of the things that you might want to think about. Okay. The first and foremost is that you want someone with experience that's been around for a while, seen good days and bad days. And we'll get into that when we come back. This is the Retirement Planning Show. I'm Dave Kopeck, your host. When we come back, we're going to talk about how do you find a professional team.

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All right. Good afternoon. Talk a little bit about the presentation that's coming on June 11th, the WSYR Retirement Planning Seminar. Our host, and then, of course, our good friend Tim Doolittle from Bonchank and King. And, of course, people say who should attend. Pre-retirees, retirees, people who want to transition their 401ks and IRAs from a growth strategy to a retirement income distribution strategy. Current retirees, when I talk about individuals for possibly looking for more tax-efficient ways to withdraw your money, preserve your wealth, emphasize that, and preserve your wealth. Individuals that are looking for the legal documents that they must put into place in order to facilitate the protection of the assets that you've accumulated in your lifetime that you've worked so hard for. And of course, anyone that's concerned about minimizing the taxes that would be left at death and basically developing a very cost-effective, tax-efficient wealth transfer. You know, you see the news all the time now, over $120 trillion of wealth will transfer over the next 20 to 30 years. It's up to you to explore the strategies for a tax-efficient legacy plan. And hopefully, if you attend on June 11th, you're going to hear a lot of that information from myself and also for Tim Doolittle. And again, how do you do it? You just go to WSYRseminar.com, WSYRseminar.com. 11,200 people who are in prime time right now are turning the age of 65 every day. 11,000. With that, there is a huge demand as far as where should I go in order to facilitate the type of retirement plan that we're looking for. So here are some things that you want to think about when you're sitting face to face with the team or the individual that you're having a conversation with. And the most important one, I think, is to find out how are they compensated? Do you do most of your business through commissions? Are you a fee-based advisor, right? Do you charge us a fee on all the assets that you have under management? Do you segment it based off of CDs, guaranteed rates, multi-year guaranteed annuities? So every financial advisor, every financial team has different ways that they're compensated. You should be aware of what that method is in advance of you saying green light, go, let's start looking for one another. The reason why I bring this up, as you're quite well aware, I spent a lot of time in Florida. I go back and forth, especially during the winters, much more than I do during the summer months, of course. But the thing is, my neighbor across the street, a doctor, got a hold of me before I left. And he said, Dave, let me ask you a quick question. And I said, yeah, doc, what's up? He goes, this might sound kind of goofy, but I have absolutely no idea how my financial team is being paid. I said, well, you're not writing them a check. So it's obvious that you're not, they're not fee-based. And when you say you have no idea how they're compensated, They're basically saying it's in the sauce. They're being compensated by the financial firms that they're integrating your money with. Yep, that's right.

account, he had two variable annuities. Two variable annuities that were basically being set up, in my opinion. I didn't ask any specifics to the financial advisor, and he didn't want me to, and I wasn't going to. The two annuities were set up, in my opinion, as income-producing annuities that would be basically used in his retirement years as a supplement to his non-qualified assets, his IRA assets, and, of course, his Social Security that he's going to receive. So I said, you're not seeing the fee because you're not writing the check for it, but the fees are basically being derived to your financial team through your products and investment choices that they've selected. So they're technically a fee-based platform, but their fee is being done by a commission. The commission is being paid to the broker-dealer that they're currently working through, which was LPL. Let's go private ledger. So he found out that he's paying a fee that he was unaware of. He's also involved in products that I believe, personally, are very high as far as charges and fees. And one of the things that I said to him is that you need to understand, every time you add more money into those annuities, which he is, you're basically handcuffing yourself to that product, because every time he was adding money to it, he was extending, there was deferred sales charges on these annuity products. Now, if you listen to the show, you know I'm a major advocate of annuities. Even though they make up a very small percentage of our business, less than 5%, 95% of our business is actively managed portfolios. But as I've said a million times on radio and presentations and face-to-face meetings, annuities have changed just like everything else in society. There's now annuities that are no fee, no charge, liquid. You can get in and out of them at any time. And basically, they are what they call a fee-based advisor product. He's in some of the older models, which are commission-based, which have a much higher charge, higher expense ratio, and have less investment options available to him. So he found out. We'll see what happens. I know that he's reached out to me that next time I'm down, he wants to have another meeting with me. But our job is transparency. Our job is when you come in and you're working with a existing advisor, our job is not to separate that or terminate that relationship. Our job is basically tell you what you got, what you're paying, and ultimately, how's the performance been? Okay? Then it's up to you to decide if you're content or not content. Now, a lot of people work with financial advisors for an extended period of time, and they build very close relationships. Very close relationships. So when I started in the business, it was basically a transactional platform. Now, in the year 2026, we are more of a wealth management platform. Not only do we take into consideration managing your money, protecting your estate, long-term care, health care, estate planning, it's a whole different world. So when you sit down with your prospective financial advisor, the question you should ask that person, right? What is your business model? How do you build out your platform? And who do I work with? Do I work with you? Do I work with these other individuals in the office? Who do I contact? Because the business model, right, is important. It's no different than when you go out and you want any other type of services that are provided to you. Who's going to do it?

What's the reputation? What is it certain individuals do that are part of this team? And does it align? Does it align with what you want at this stage of your life? And they should be able to give you a very detailed, specific, this is the team. If you go to my website, rpgretired.com, I've got a team, right? I just hired two new people. I just hired another certified financial planner, and I just hired another individual in Syracuse, which I can't mention his name now, that will be a financial advisor in our Syracuse office, who's going to have a law degree in a very short period of time. So you've got to make sure that these different strategies that are out there are aligned with what you're trying to achieve, with what you're trying to achieve, okay? So how do you get paid? What's your business model? And what do all of these individuals do that are part of the team? Now, as an old goat that's been in the business now for 44 years, I will say this, and I think it's important that you hear me loud and clear. A lot of individuals like people with gray hair because they know that you've weathered the storms and you've been through a lot of the ups and downs. But you also want to make sure that you understand who's on the bench, a succession plan. Because if something happens to the gentleman or the lady that you're working with, you want to make sure that the team's able to take the ball and run with it, and they have a plan in place should that person either pass away, retire, go into the sunset, whatever it may be. Critical, critical to know what the succession plan is. All right, well, that was a quick half hour. When we come back, we're going to talk much more in detail about this. I'm Dave Kopeck. This is the Retirement Planning Show.

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1: From the 570 WSYR newsroom, I'm Bud Lowell. An 18-year-old suspect considered armed and dangerous turned himself in to Syracuse police yesterday. They said Samuel Bunch was wanted on multiple weapons charges, including illegal possession and shooting of a firearm. A report from AI Weekly reveals that a New York law dating back to the dial-up internet era is now allowing modern AI data centers to bypass millions of dollars in state and local taxes. This is primarily through sales tax exemptions on expensive equipment, property tax abatements, and electricity discounts. The state legislature voted last week to put a year moratorium on developing new data centers across New York while the state studies the issue. And a panel of judges has ruled that Syracuse University is not required to pay property taxes on its student center. That resolves a recent legal dispute. The next update is in 30 minutes, breaking news anytime. I'm Bud Lowell on Syracuse's breaking news, weather, and traffic station, News Radio 570 WSYR.
2: I'm Pam Puzo. Manhunt in Ohio after gunfire erupts near a street festival in Toledo. 12 people were shot and wounded.
3: It's just a shame, you know, when a few people, for whatever reasons, going through their head, decide to disrupt something that has been a beloved community event.
2: Police Lieutenant Dan Gerken, cops believe at least two people fired weapons and were probably shooting at each other. More unrest outside an immigration detention center in New Jersey. Protesters say conditions inside are inhumane.
4: It isn't about the quality of detention. It's about detention. They don't want these people detained.
2: Border Czar Tom Homan speaking to Fox News. Several arrests were made over the weekend. 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
5: Game 3 of the Stanley Cup Finals. The Golden Knights over the Hurricanes 5-4 in double overtime. Vegas takes a 2-1 series lead. Shea Theodore, the game-winning goal. Mitch Marner, a hat trick, the fastest in Cup Finals history. Kentucky Derby winner Golden Tempo is the winner at the Belmont Stakes in Saratoga, New York. MLB, the Mariners over the Tigers 4-0. Bryce Miller allows just one hit in six innings. Detroit a season-low two hits. Royals top the Twins 3-2. Bobby Witt, the go-ahead single in the ninth inning. Cardinals over the Reds 6-5. Lars Nootbaar, the go-ahead home run in the eighth. In 10 frames, Cubs outlast the Giants 3-2. Marlins over the Rays 4-3. Braves beat the Pirates 6-3. Atlanta a three-run fifth inning. White Sox beat the Phillies 6-3. Chicago a big four-run first. Jays 6 and the Orioles 4. Ernie Clement a three-run homer. Astros rip the A's 13-2. Yordan Alvarez with a grand slam for Houston. That's sports. I'm Trey Bender.
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7: This afternoon, cloudy, could pick up a shower and a high at 71. Clear to partly cloudy tonight and lows near 51. Mostly sunny, nice day tomorrow, a little bit warmer, the high at 83. And then clear skies for tomorrow night with a low at 59. Sunshine, it'll be a hot day on Tuesday with a high near 90. Peaks of sun on Wednesday, a thunderstorm and the high 85. From the Stella Roofing Weather Center, I'm Steve Williams.
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1: 6626. We're almost through half the year, folks, which is hard to believe. And I want to personally say, for those that have had loved ones, my uncle was in D-Day, my Uncle Serge, and caught a bullet. God willing, he ended up surviving and coming home. But for all those that are marking this day in honor of those individuals, God rest their souls, and we thank them and their families, especially those that the ultimate sacrifice that a lot of those guys ultimately made. As I've said a million times, it's my greatest regret that I didn't serve my country. But I didn't. I had the opportunity when I was going to Siena College to go into ROTC, and I walked away from it because I didn't want the five-year commitment. But now I kind of regret it. I wish I did do it. So we're talking about how you work with a financial team. 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WSYRseminar.com if you want to attend. We've got about 10 seats left. 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You know, we talked about how do you get compensated. We talked about the team. Who is the team? Who do I work with? When I have a question, do I call you? Or do you have certain individuals that are part of the team that, you know, what's your business model? How does this whole operation work? And don't be bashful for asking. You know? The third one, which I think is critical, especially in today's world, I know for myself personally, all my clients have my cell phone number. Matter of fact, as I'm sitting here today, my phone has been lighting up because I'm getting text messages from some clients. But how do you prefer communication? Right? I always tell my clients, I can't guarantee I'll get back to you immediately, but within 24 hours, you'll definitely get a phone call from me or a text message. You want to know, right, how the communication works. How frequently do you communicate? We meet with our clients at a minimum once a year to review everything. Most of our clients meet with semi-annual. And in this new world that we live in called Zoom, Ring Central, all these things where you can basically talk to individuals over the internet, just as if you're sitting in their living room. It makes it much easier. There's no flying, there's no driving, there's no boat, there's no train. You can do more appointments in a day sometimes than you can do in a week if you're traveling in a car. But most people that are giving you their life savings want to build a relationship with one person, a go-to person, who understands their goals without them sitting down and say, well, let me remind you what we're, you know, what we wanted here, okay? And these things, right, should be standard. That's what I want. I don't have to sit down and tell someone, you know, this is why I came here. Now, I am a stickler. I am a stickler for CRM. What that is, it's the ability for you to take all the information, all the data, all the conversations, and you put them into a database. So you basically get a summary of what our last conversation was about. What was our intent? What did we want to have accomplished? And did we facilitate it? Did we meet what we were supposed to meet as far as our goals and our objectives? Now, in the world that we live in today, folks, with AI, artificial intelligence, it will blow your mind when you see the capabilities, what AI can do in this arena. not only is it able to capture all the data and all the information based off of past experience, it will draft, take actions, an action report, and also incorporate either a text message or a letter that highlights exactly what needs to get done and when it will get done. It will blow your mind. Totally blow your mind if you see what the capabilities are now with AI. And like I, as I keep on saying, we're just touching the tip of the iceberg with AI. So communication for me is critical, as it should be for you. And shame on us if we don't facilitate that, right? You expect certain things, and our job as a financial advisory firm is to supply you what you expect. And if we don't, then fire us. Because we haven't made the, we haven't done what we said we were going to do, right? If we say we're going to do something, we're going to do it. If we don't do it, then shame on us. Now, on the other side of the equation, what do you expect from us? And what do I expect from you? Right? What do I expect from you? So what I expect for you is to basically have a game plan. Financial goals, right? A lot of times we put a lot of this stuff on autopilot and then we review it on a semi-annual or annual basis, right? But you should be involved in the communications. You should be involved in the conversations. You should also be involved sometimes with the attorneys and the CPA in order to basically meet the objectives that we've stated that we're trying to achieve. So not only is what we're expecting from you, but what are you expecting from us, the financial team? Now, here's the key. When I started the retirement planning group, I made a commitment to myself that I never wanted to have proprietary products because I knew what it was like after working in the financial services business with major investment banking firms and also with insurance companies that basically had their own in-house products, right? Their own funds, their own annuities, blah, blah, blah. You go through the whole laundry list, right? And whether you liked them or not, there was always a compensation structure that would basically favor those products over the ones that were provided by outside providers, and you got paid more money to do their products versus what you thought really needed to get done. So I always wanted to make sure, you hear me say it all the time, we are an open architecture platform. We have no proprietary products. 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Our fee structure is 1% on the first $2 million. On the next 2 million, from 2 to 4, we go down to 75 basis points from day one, dollar one, from zero all the way up. Anything over $4 million, we do 50 basis points, a half a percentage point, from zero all the way up. So it's not like it's layered, a ladder approach. We're the first 2 million, we charge you one, and the next 2 million, we're charging you 75. We charge you 50 basis points right from the very beginning. And, oh, by the way, if you're moving assets in, and we know within 12 months, you're at 2 million, but you're going to be at 4 million, we'll start you automatically at the 50 basis points and not the 75 basis points. We want to make an investment in you as much as you make an investment in us. ADTRT. Always do the right thing. We always want to make sure that we can hold our head up high, that we are doing what's in your best interest. Products are different. Compensation is different. The types of products that individuals use. You know, as I said over and over and again, buyer beware of these alternative products that are out there. You know, if you can't get out of it the next day or the same day that you buy it, I'm in the camp. Don't get it. Don't let somebody else control your money. If it doesn't trade and I don't have liquidity, I don't want it. And I think most of my team would say the same thing. Okay? So when we come back, we're going to talk a little bit more about this. But bottom line gets down to, we're talking about how do you screen and scrub for your financial team. When we come back, we'll finish up. Wow, I can't even believe it. The last segment when we come back.
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0: All right, we are back for the last segment, which is hard to believe. Talk about how to select your financial team, and I emphasize team. This business, folks, is too complicated for any one individual. You've got to have many, many resources to reach out to in order to facilitate what people are looking for, especially on our next topic. Do you do much work in retirement income distribution? I could spend a whole show on this one. You know, how you structure an income portfolio is critical during your retirement years. What I call baseline income. And I always say that 3 to 5 years before you retire, you need to start working with the team to start building out what you're going to have as far as your income plan. Calculations on your Social Security, when are you going to take it? When's a good time for you to basically start drawing on your IRAs, 401ks? What are you going to do in regard to your guarantees that should be associated with a portion of your retirement assets? Almost 8 out of 10 people want some form of guarantees with their retirement assets, but a lot of you don't do it because you listen to Miss or Mr. Wonderful, and they tell you how great they're managing money until they get into what? A bear market or high volatility. And then guess what? Now your knees are knocking. You can't sleep at night. And now instead of having a stress-free retirement, you're having one filled with anxiety and fear. That's not retirement, folks. That's not what you want. So retirement income planning is kind of a focal point for us. Right? You got to start thinking about it as a way that your money will, you're creating a check now. You're creating a stack check instead of receiving a check. So instead of working, you get a check. Now you basically take all of these assets that you've accumulated, this large sum of money, and now you got to start thinking about how do I draw this down over the next 20, 25, 30 years. You got to think of it as your monthly income that you're going to have in retirement to cover your expenses. And how much of that money should be baseline income? What percentage do you want to have allocated to the risk of managing money in the stock and the bond market? And what's the percentage that you feel comfortable with that should go into safety and guarantees? Now, a lot of you that are fortunate to have pension benefits, some of this you can throw out the window. Your complication will become, now you got these large assets and qualified plans, 401k, New York State Deferred Compensation, TSP, and now you don't have a plan for it. You sit, you wait, R&D kicks in, and now most of that money is going to go to the tax man. A lot of that money is going to go to the tax man. So make sure you understand when we talk about the red zone. What is the red zone? The red zone is 3 to 5 years before retirement that you're building out your plan. You're building out your plan. And our team builds out the plan. We put all the information into our software packages. We sit down with you face to face and go over it and say, you know, we've got a very good probability here, 98, 99%, 100%, whatever it may be, of what you're trying to achieve in your retirement years. But I'll overemphasize what I just said. You have to have a plan. You just can't do it by the seat of your pants. You retire, you take the money, you give it to a financial advisor, and away you go. A lot of people ask me consistently, Dave, what's your minimum account size? Do I have enough money to come work with your team? You know, is it worth your time in order to work with someone such as myself? We have zero minimum account size. Zero. Because my feeling is that it's just as important to work with somebody that has $50,000 than someone that has $5 million. Maybe more so. We do not have a minimum account size. And as long as I'm alive and as long as my name is on the door, Retirement Planning Group owner Dave Kopeck, I own 100% of the stock, we will never, ever, ever have minimum account sizes, because we will facilitate the time that is necessary, right, in order to get you on track. Now, we might not spend as much time with you as we do with the $5 million person, right? But we will get you on track, and we will spend as much time that is necessary to communicating with you and having face-to-face meetings. Do you have a network? Do you work with CPAs and attorneys? Now, we've been back and forth with this throughout the years. Do we bring them in? Do I buy a CPA practice? Do I bring attorneys in order to facilitate what we're looking for at RPG? This has been my bugaboo for the last few years. And my final decision has always been this. You cannot be everything to everybody. And I would rather go out and build a network of other professionals, such as CPAs and attorneys, and insurance specialists, and allow them to have access to you for your special needs and circumstances. Right? So there are numerous products. There's numerous things that on the estate planning, elder law, Medicaid planning that's complex, right? I don't think, like I said, you can be everything to everybody. So like Tim Doolittle that's speaking with Bonshank and King, we go for his expertise through his legal organization that he works for, the firm. As we do in other states, and as we do in other cities that we have offices in. So a lot of people say to me, Dave, you've been in business now for 44 years. What's the biggest lesson that you've learned in 44 years being in business? And I would say probably the thing that I try to make perfectly clear with individuals is that 99.999% of the people that are in my business are great people. One bad apple makes us all look bad, but there's very few because of the compliance and regulations that we're under now, which are good. Which are good. It's good for you as a consumer of financial products. But I would say that probably the thing that I've seen in these 44 years is that you need to adapt to the changing market and financial conditions. When everybody was at 0% interest rates, boy, that wasn't fun, was it? Go to the bank. They're not even giving you interest. You're just going to the bank to have the safety of the money being in the bank. Remember those days? A lot of gray hair that year. A lot of gray hair showed up in my head that year. So what I've learned is that time is your friend in the financial services business, right? Don't allow yourself to make a decision based off of emotion. Make a decision that you understand will proactively put you in a better spot financially, right? And understand that you've worked your whole life to accumulate these assets, right? Don't put it all at risk. Trust is a big thing also. You have to trust us that we are doing what's in your best interest. And I know that's no different than any other working relationship that you have, either personal or professional. It takes years sometimes to build that trust. So that leads me into my conclusion here. That's why we do these presentations twice a year. This is our first one in the Syracuse market. The last one we had was in Albany by the airport at the Desmond Crown Plaza. We had 150 people. They come in, we do our presentation. I use another law firm from Albany. I speak, and we go over what I consider to be the most important bullet points of things that you need to start thinking about, or some of the things that you need to proactively do in order to protect your assets and protect your family. So if that is the case, and if that's what you're looking for, June 11th at...
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4: From the 570 WSYR newsroom, I'm Bud Lowell. The Tompkins County Sheriff's Office says a man in Dryden tried to pour gasoline on a house during a domestic dispute. A woman and her 2 children were inside. He tried to light that house on fire. Witnesses reported seeing the man in the act while deputies were responding. Matthew Deming was arrested following the incident on Schwann Drive yesterday. An 18-year-old suspect considered armed and dangerous turned himself in to Syracuse police yesterday. Samuel Bunch was wanted on multiple weapons charges, including illegal possession and shooting a firearm on multiple occasions. And a panel of judges ruled that Syracuse University is not required to pay property taxes on its student center, resolving a recent legal dispute. The ruling by the appellate division reversed a lower court order and restored the building's tax-exempt status. Next update in 30 minutes. Breaking news anytime. I'm Bud Lowell on Syracuse's breaking news, weather, and traffic station, News Radio 570 WSYR.
5: NBC News Radio, I'm Lisa Carton. President Trump is not ruling out government payments to January 6 rioters. Trump defended his administration's so-called anti-weaponization fund, calling it a great idea on NBC's Meet the Press.
6: If it was up to me, I'd pay them the kind of money that they deserve. People have been destroyed. Lives have been destroyed.
5: President Trump was asked if anyone who attacked officers during the January 6th Capitol riot should get money.
6: I wouldn't be inclined to say so, but I have to see it.
5: His comments come after Acting Attorney General Todd Blanche told lawmakers the administration is not moving forward with the fund. The Justice Department has also said it will abide by a court ruling that temporarily paused the fund. American forces have downed 2 more Iranian attack drones over the Strait of Hormuz. U.S. Central Command posted on X this morning that the drones were threatening international maritime traffic in the critical Middle East waterway. CENTCOM said in the post, American forces remain postured and ready to continue defending against Iranian aggression. Iran is accusing the U.S. of violating its ceasefire by attacking the drones. A manhunt is underway in Ohio after gunmen shot 12 people at an outdoor festival in Toledo. Jim Forbes has details.
7: Authorities in Toledo say a dozen people ranging in age from 14 to 61 were injured in Saturday's shooting at an annual festival, and 2 of the victims are in critical condition. Police believe the gunmen were likely shooting at each other and have not yet been identified. The Old West End Festival is an annual tradition in Toledo and features live music, food markets, children's events.
5: Organizers have canceled today's events as police search for suspects. And millions today across the northern plains are bracing for severe weather. Storms are expected to intensify this afternoon in Wyoming, Montana, South, and North Dakota. 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
10: Game 3 of the Stanley Cup Finals, the Golden Knights over the Hurricanes 5-4 in double overtime. Vegas takes a 2-1 series lead. Shea Theodore, the game-winning goal. Mitch Marner, a hat trick, the fastest in Cup Finals history. Kentucky Derby winner Golden Tempo is the winner at the Belmont Stakes in Saratoga, New York. MLB, the Mariners over the Tigers 4-0. Bryce Miller allows just one hit in six innings. Detroit a season-low two hits. Royals top the Twins 3-2. Bobby Witt, the go-ahead single in the ninth inning. Cardinals over the Reds 6-5. Lars Nootbaar, the go-ahead home run in the eighth. In 10 frames, Cubs outlast the Giants 3-2. Marlins over the Rays 4-3. Braves beat the Pirates 6-3. Atlanta a three-run fifth inning. White Sox beat the Phillies 6-3. Chicago a big four-run first. Jays 6 and the Orioles 4. Ernie Clement a three-run homer. Astros rip the A's 13-2. Yordan Alvarez with a grand slam for Houston. That's sports. I'm Trey Bender.
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12: This afternoon, cloudy, could pick up a shower and a high at 71. Clear to partly cloudy tonight and lows near 51. Mostly sunny, nice day tomorrow, a little bit warmer, the high at 83. And then clear skies for tomorrow night with a low at 59. Sunshine, it'll be a hot day on Tuesday with a high near 90. Peaks of sun on Wednesday, a thunderstorm and the high 85. From the Stella Roofing Weather Center, I'm Steve Williams.
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0: 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And, Jim, thanks for holding on. Appreciate it.
1: Morning, Gary.
0: Morning.
1: I have a butcher block countertop that I put on. You oil it, it looks great for a couple days. The house smells good, and then you can't even tell a few days later it was done.
0: Yeah.
1: So I'm doing the Dyke black lock coating.
0: You're using the what coating?
1: I'm going to do the Dyche black rot coating.
0: Oh, okay.
1: I didn't like the, because I didn't like the white swirls. It looked too artificial to me.
0: What were you doing to seal your butcher block countertop? What would you put on there?
1: I was using an oil specially designed for butcher block.
0: I didn't want
1: to use just slim oil. It was a food service.
0: Yeah, I didn't know if it was mineral oil or the special product. Cool. So the Dyche products, you got it ordered? You're ready to go?
1: I've got it in the garage. I'm just waiting for the right time to put it down, and I'll give you a call and let you know how it goes.
0: Yeah, I know the Dyche coatings is, you know, it's designed to be able to go on wood. Do you know what kind of wood is on that butcher block? Is it like a teak or?
1: It was from Home Depot. There's pine.
0: Oh, okay, okay. Yeah, it won't have any trouble biting on that then.
1: Yeah. Well, I'll sand it down too before I do any of that.
0: Sure, sure. Well, good luck on that. I'd be real curious. Take a before and after picture on that.
1: Will do.
0: Thanks. Appreciate it, Jim. Thank you. All right, and again, our lines are open. It's 800-823-8255. Cliff, welcome.
2: Hi.
0: Yes,
2: good morning.
0: Sir. Morning.
2: I was listening to your program on the asphalt ceilings.
0: Uh-huh.
2: And I've got an issue. I put down a lot of asphalt millings, and I put a vibratory roller on it, packed it really good, but I still have a problem with it washing sometime. Is there a sealer or something we can put on that to kind of hinder the washing, or are we just what we have what we have?
0: I think it's more you have what you have. Like the sealers that we were talking about was more of a compacted asphalt sealer. I don't know how much that's going to really hold that together. And if you remember, it was a two-coat system,
2: right.
0: And it was put on two thin coats.
2: So you don't know of a bonding agent that we could use on this asphalt milling?
0: I'd have to look and do a little research. Off the top of my head, I do not know. Don't know. I'll look it up during the break, and maybe we can come up with something. So keep listening, or maybe somebody uses a sealer on that. I'm just not familiar with one.
2: All right. Well, I appreciate it.
0: All right. Keep listening. Thank you much for the call. Appreciate it. And if you'd like to join us, jump on board, and happy to take your calls. Remember, as we talked about, you know, the old coal tar asphalt sealers, I think one of the reasons, well, they said it didn't last, they're not going to last 10 years. They used to last about 2 years, but I think we also over-sealed driveways years gone by. I think a lot of times the purpose of sealing the driveway was so that it looked real good. You know, it looked black and shiny. After a year or two, they would become gray. You could almost see the aggregate of the asphalt. And so we did it for cosmetic reasons and of course, some maintenance issues. But I think more cosmetic issues. In years gone by, if you were doing that every 2 years or so, an asphalt driveway is going to give you about 20 years worth of service. And if you've got 10 coats of an asphalt sealer on there, in a lot of cases, they would peel. When we're talking now of asphalt sealers, 5, 7, 10 years worth of life, depending, you know, on the bells and whistles that you have with that sealer. It sounds to me like the only time you're really going to have an issue with it is maybe over application. He talked about the coats being too thick and not really, you know, bonding would become a problem, or they would stay soft and tire tracks would be a problem. But boy, if you can get a driveway that you can get sealed in 7 to 10 years and have it fairly resistant to the UV rays, meaning it's practically going to be fade resistant, that's a big deal. That's a big deal. And being a gel also, I think, is really helps with the control that you can have with that sealers. He was talking about putting, you know, a third of a can down, and as a gel, then taking literally your squeegee and pulling that around over the surface, and then the brush part of the applicator, and working it down into the surface. And then if you want to smooth it out a little bit with the squeegee again, fine. I think that really, you know, depending on whether you properly prepared it, because prep is the key, but that application is really darn near foolproof. But of course, it always comes down to what was on that asphalt driveway before. Was there oil issues? Did you get those up? You know, was it clean? Was it dust free? Because that's the usual culprits of bad bonding. It's not always necessarily the product. It'll usually be the preparation or the application. Not to say that they don't occasionally, I'm assuming, have a problem with a batch or something along those lines. That's why it's all recorded. But in most cases, I would have to say when it comes to coatings failing, and I don't care if it's an asphalt driveway or a paint, if a coating fails, it's one or two things in 90% of the cases. It's either the preparation or it's moisture. So whatever you're using, whatever brand, whatever product, read the directions. Follow the steps. Minimize the issues that you're having. Always laugh. Almost every can of paint that's on a hard surface that you're going to walk on, it always talks about removing the existing finish. And I'm not so sure we all do that. In fact, if I was going to place a bet on that, I would say probably 80% of us, 70% of us don't. We may scrape, you know, scratch it up. We may make it more bondable, but in a lot of cases, we're not removing the finish. But read the labels. See what, you know, the ultimate way of application is the way that product has been tested to excel, to deliver the results that you want. All right, let me give you the phone number. You can grab a line. 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
0: All right, back at it we go, at home with Gary Sullivan, and talking a little home improvement. One of the things chatted about yesterday was energy conservation, and a lot of parts of the country starting to heat up, summertime and all that. Air conditioning, too, trying to, I guess, minimize our cost of energy is kind of pretty much on everybody's mind. And at the bottom of the hour, we're going to talk about summer energy plans. Ashley England, she's going to be joining us. She is TVA, Tennessee Valley Authority, Senior Manager of Demand Management. And you're reading in the, you know, in articles all about data centers and electricity, and maybe we can get her to chat a little bit about that. We can certainly, I guess, demand's increasing, and so is the price. But how can we, little old us, the homeowner, maybe not neutralize those increases, but

energy cost, and then you look at where we went from incandescent bulbs to LED bulbs and the cost of operating them, in a way, it's like, thank goodness, right? I mean, I mean, think about that. Lighting costs has been diminished greatly. You know, whether you like them or not, bottom line is the cost has been diminished a lot. Take the old 75-watt light bulb. You know, those bulbs now are probably 9 to 10 watts. You can have seven lights for the cost you could have one. So we're certainly making headway, and that's helped us all. Like I said, we all grumbled. We went through growing pains. Thank goodness the era of the CFL's gone. Didn't like those. But now we're living in the benefits. So what can we do? Well, Ashley will help us with that. I know many of us, we grumbled about this winter being cold, and we had ice dams and different things. And I keep encouraging people, if you had those problems in the last winter, or you just were uncomfortable in a drafty house, and you really don't know what the status of the insulation is in your house, find out. And if you can't get up into the attic to really look and see, get a handyman up there and see what your R value is in your insulation. See if your insulation is properly installed, meaning if it's blown in, it's not covered up, maybe soffit venting if you got ventilation. Those two things, insulation, ventilation, well, they play a big role in how efficient your home is. I mentioned the other appliances and things like that. Yeah, those are helpful. Light bulbs, those were helpful. We all went through the thing of buying additional bulbs. We're all not running out and buying new refrigerators, I don't think, for that reason. And I'm not saying you should, but there's a difference, certainly. If you took an old refrigerator and put it in the garage and bought a new refrigerator, that one in the garage is costing you a lot more than the new one. And asking yourself, maybe you do need two refrigerators, or maybe you don't. Something to consider. So Ashley will kind of walk us through some of the things on air conditioning. And I'll tell you what, it'll start, it's just the lowest denominator. And I don't think there's anything wrong with that. And that's the filter on the furnace. I used this analogy yesterday. And how true it is. If you just ignore, you got an air handler that's distributing the conditioned air, heat or cold, and you haven't been responsive to changing that filter out in a timely manner, and if it's a pleated filter, that would be 60 to 90 days. And let's say it's been 6-8 months, once a year, I don't know. That filter's dirty. And as you condition that air and start blowing it through the air handler and through the ductwork, and that filter's impeding that airflow, it's going to take, I mean, it's just common sense. It's going to take longer for that conditioned air to satisfy your thermostat. So that thermostat is not being satisfied. It's like a hungry baby. It keeps screaming for more food. In this case, more air. It's not going to shut off. And what's that do? Well, that usually will make the humidity rise. Certainly make the temperature not go down. It'll be harder to reach that cooler air. It'll have a harder to reach areas further away from the air handler. And it's going to take wear and tear on the air handler itself. So it's like lose, lose, lose. So finding out where you are on insulation, finding out where you are on maintaining your filters, those are big components on
energy conservation.

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5: From the 570 WSYR newsroom, I'm Bud Lowell. An 18-year-old suspect considered armed and dangerous turned himself in yesterday to Syracuse police. Police say Samuel Bunch was wanted on multiple weapons charges, including illegal possession and shooting of a firearm on multiple occasions. The Tompkins County Sheriff's Office says a Dryden man tried to pour gasoline on a house where a woman and her two children were staying during a domestic dispute and tried to light the house on fire. Witnesses reported seeing the man in the act while deputies were responding. Matthew Deming was arrested following the incident yesterday on Schwann Drive. And the CNYQ Center hosted its annual Pride Prom Friday night, marking 18 years of the event, the celebration including music, dancing, drag performance, and the crowning of gender neutral prom royalty. Next update in 30 minutes. Breaking news anytime. I'm Bud Lowell on Syracuse's breaking news, weather, and traffic station, News Radio 570 WSYR.
6: I'm Pam Puso. Testing the ceasefire. The U.S. and Iran have traded fire this weekend in the absence of an agreement to end the conflict.
7: Inside Iran, the country is feeling a massive amount of economic pressure due to the ongoing U.S. naval blockade. The streets of the country remain filled with anti-America and anti-Israel propaganda, but residents there say they want a deal.
6: Fox's Trey Gingst. The last day of a street festival in Toledo, Ohio has been canceled following a mass shooting yesterday.
8: Police say at least 12 people were shot, including two in critical condition. The victims range in age from 14 to 61, with officials confirming most were in their early 20s.
6: Fox's Chanley Painter. Police are looking for at least two suspects who may have been shooting at each other. 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
10: This afternoon, cloudy, could pick up a shower and a high at 71. Clear to partly cloudy tonight and lows near 51. Mostly sunny, nice day tomorrow, a little bit warmer, the high at 83. And then clear skies for tomorrow night with a low at 59. Sunshine, it'll be a hot day on Tuesday with a high near 90. Peaks of sun on Wednesday, a thunderstorm and the high 85. From the Stella Roofing Weather Center, I'm Steve Williams.
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16: Data centers and electrification, you know, happening all over the world. It really is. It's a growing need. We need more energy. That's what we're seeing.
2: Well, when we were all young and in school, we learned about the TVA. But why don't you go ahead and tell us a little bit about the TVA?
16: Yeah, sure. You know, it's easy to forget what we learned in fifth grade. TVA stands for the Tennessee Valley Authority, and we are the public power provider for a 7-state region here in the Southeast United States. We provide power that serves nearly 10 million people through 153 local power companies, so they're distributing the power to the end-use customers. I think a couple things that I always like to remind people, we are a federally owned agency. But we are self-funded through power sales, not tax dollars. Okay. And so we are public power, and we partner with local power companies to keep energy reliable, affordable, and to help people use it more energy, more efficiently.
2: Yeah, so we're partners in this. I mean, we as homeowners, I was just kind of going through how things have changed. I mean, we all grumbled a lot with the CFL light bulbs and LED light bulbs. But, boy, when you just flash back 20 years now and you think, thank God we made that change. You know, you can burn 7 or 8 light bulbs for what we were burning 1 light bulb. That's conservation.
16: That's right. You know, I talk about it with a colleague. To me, it's just about eliminating waste. You know, why would you waste something? Don't you want to use all of our resources to the, you know, best of our abilities? And so, yeah, I think with technology and science and letting that advance us, and yeah, we all have a part to play. And even though sometimes change is hard, I think it's often for the better. And so, I think of energy efficiency as just not being wasteful.
2: And the TVA's interest in this is, I mean, you sell energy, but you want to make sure you got the energy to sell too, right?
16: That's exactly right. You know, for us at least, our region is just growing rapidly. Yeah. It's actually going 3 times faster than the national average. And so we take, you know, a multi-pronged approach to make sure we can bring that low-cost, reliable power. And so one element of that is building megawatts, which we are doing. You know, we're to prepare for all this growth. You know, we've got a multi-year generation expansion plan. We're adding about 6,200 megawatts of power to the system, and we got over 3,700 under construction right now. That's enough power to power more than 2 million homes. But another tranche of that approach is investing in energy efficiency and demand response programs. And so that's what we're doing. You know, we since 2024, we're investing $1.5 billion over the next 5 years to help homes and businesses become more energy efficient.
2: Ashley, can you just, maybe you don't have the statistics to really talk on that, but I mean, just from hearing and reading news stories and talking to people, energy costs the graph has got to be going up for the cost of energy to the people I'm talking to right now, and that's homeowners, right? So we got to be mindful of how we're spending our energy dollars.
16: Yeah, I mean, you know, here in the TVA territory, we're doing everything we can to keep costs low, to make sure that we're not socializing costs from large industrial energy users that are moving in. And, you know, in general, you're right, residential electricity prices across the U.S., they are rising. Mm-hmm. And the average bill is going up. And then you think about also what's happening at the gas pump. You know, those are energy costs. So there's just a lot of things that are driving that. You know, we've got aging infrastructure. We've got fluctuating fuel prices. We've got weather. You know, weather is still the biggest factor, and then the growing demand, like we talked about from data centers. Anything we can do to get our bills down to help offset that, I think makes a difference for everybody.
2: Well, I'll tell you what, it's got my attention, and I've been in home improvement for my whole life. And this is in the last probably year and a half, it really has my attention on how I manage my heating and how I manage my cooling and how I balance my humidity for comfort. And there was a period, and I'm our flagship station's not far from you. It's in Cincinnati, Ohio. And there was a period, I didn't calculate exactly, but I'm going to state that in the last 6 to 8 weeks, we use nothing in terms of heat or cooling until yesterday. Yeah. I turned the air conditioning on. And I said it's 6 degrees warmer. And those are little things, but if everybody really starts paying attention to how you're going to make your home cooler or warmer, that can add up to big savings.
16: That's right. You know, and part of the reason why you can probably do that is because you've probably done the necessary things you need to do to weatherize the facilities, right?
2: Mm-hmm.
16: You're making sure that your home is sealed, right. And that you've gotten better insulation, better duct sealing, better air sealing. That's going to help keep cool air in your home, keep Absolutely. Warm air out of your home, and then vice versa in winter. And so those are the moves you have to make if you want to stay comfortable, and then you can really play with your HVAC system there. I know that HVAC, you know, temperature thermostat settings are controversial.
2: Well, sure that's true. Everybody's got their thing. And, you know, if they want to pay for whatever, I mean, they can. I mean, I'm not going to dictate temperature settings. But really, when you start playing with it, I realized this is, and then we're going to get into how important it is to make sure. I was talking about, you know, just furnace filters, simple little process. But there's other things you can do. Like I was paying attention to the heat of the day, and maybe the heat of the day was 78, okay? Well, I realized if about 2 o'clock in the afternoon, if I closed the windows and my indoor temperature was 72 and there was nothing going on, that the insulation would keep that temperature at 72, maybe creep up to 73, 74, but if I left those windows open and it was 78 outside and the sun was beating in through the screen, it might be 80. So pulling down windows, opening up windows, then at night I'd open them up, bring in cool air, be a little chilly at night maybe, but then I'm buying all that time for tomorrow. And it's worked phenomenally.
16: Yeah, you know, and I love that. I love that story too because it's such a good reminder that not everything you do for energy efficiency has to cost you money.
2: Right.
16: Your own behaviors can really make a difference. You know, if you're closing the blinds and flipping on your fan while you're in the room, well, that can make a real difference.
2: Sure.
16: You know, that fan is going to make the room feel 2 to 3 degrees cooler.
2: Yep.
16: It's going to push that cool air down where you can feel it, and so. Doing those things makes a difference. It's easy to neglect them. I'll tell you the number of times I see people running fans when they're not in the room, and I think, oh, gosh, why? That's right. The way. Don't do that. You're not in the room. Turn it off.
2: Sure.
16: But, yeah, you're exactly right.
2: Yeah. HVAC tune-ups. I talk about the importance of doing that in terms of I think the latest data is your HVAC system can last an additional 20 to 25% longer. And I always say, you know, if you don't like the news you get after it's been serviced, you can always get second opinions. What's your take on HVAC tune-ups and, you know, furnace tune-up in the fall and spring tune-up for the AC in the springtime?
16: Yeah, I think a tune-up is one of the highest, you know, return on investment things that a homeowner can do. I think especially in light of what we're talking about with some folks' rates rising around the country, you know, a neglect, to your point, from what I've read, you know, a neglected system is going to lose, you know, about 5% of its efficiency annually.
2: Wow.
16: And, you know, that compounds.
2: Yeah.
16: And so, yeah, you know, you get your 16 SEER rated system, but it's going to effectively be performing like a 11 or 12 SEER system, right, if you don't take care of it. And so you're exactly right. That proper maintenance, it's going to reduce the HVAC consumption annually. It's going to make sure you have great airflow capacity and prevent any sort of like cooling capacity loss. Make sure you have proper refrigerant and make sure your ductwork is all, you know, in ship shape. All of that. And then you think about the filter impact alone, right?
2: Mm-hmm.
16: You know, a dirty filter can increase your energy consumption by 5 to 15% just on the spot right there. And so if you're not changing that filter, or if you're not getting your tune up where your technician is helping you stay on track with those things, the impact can become really significant.
2: Yeah, I haven't talked about ductwork sealing in a while, but I know I had mine inspected probably 15 years ago, and I was losing 1 ton of air on a 4-ton unit. It was amazing. Just wow. Then by aluminum taping joints, having a sealant through the ductwork system itself, I reduced it down to an eighth of a ton and saw impact on that almost immediately.
16: Yeah, yeah, absolutely. I mean, a lot of these things, they can pay for themselves in energy savings in sure. very little time.
2: Yep.
16: You know, Energy Star warns that about 20 to 30% of the air moving through a duct system could be lost if you have leaks or holes or poorly connected ducts. And so, again, you know, you're paying for the energy, you're paying for that air conditioning. You want to keep it in your house. So I think it's a real underrated measure.
2: Got a couple minutes to go. Other things that you can help us with to save energy would be what?
16: Yeah, so we talked about air sealing. We talked about the HVAC tune-up. I do like to remind people, if they live in the TVA territory, you can take advantage of TVA rebates for those upgrades. We offer a $50 rebate for HVAC tune-ups, things like that. But I think some other really easy ways are to pay attention to when you're using your largest appliances, things like your dishwasher and your laundry machine. You talked about, hey, it's 2 o'clock, it's the peak heat of the day, let me close my blinds and curtains. Make sure you're not running those large machines until later in the evening after the peak heat of the day. Mm-hmm. Those machines, in addition to using energy themselves, they generate heat indoors.
2: That's a great tip.
16: And so your HVAC system's going to have to work harder to keep the indoor temperature set to what you have it at. So run those later. If you're in an area that does, you know, time of use charges, that can also help you save money on your bill. But one way or the other, it's going to make your home more comfortable, and it's going to make sure your HVAC system doesn't have to work as hard.
2: Here's a little tip I learned also. On the dishwasher, there was, you know, you turn it on and it was auto. And yeah. Then I'd press start. And I had that for 4 or 5 years. And one day, this is a terrible story on me. One day I looked and I go, there's a 60-minute cycle. This other cycle is like 120 to 150 minutes. And my wife's going to lie, it probably doesn't clean as well. I said, well, we don't know. We haven't done it. And we ran that thing, and that's all we use now is the 60-second or 60-minute cycle. And I'm sure it made a big difference.
16: Oh, yeah, absolutely. And then, you know, another one on that, if you're setting your dishwasher to run at night while you're sleeping, mm-hmm. go ahead and turn off the auto heat function.
2: Sure.
16: And you know, let it pop open and air dry. Again, that's
2: nothing wrong with
16: anything.
2: That. Well, no. As usual, Ashley, you've been a great help. Is there maybe a website with some additional information also that the TVA provides?
16: Yeah, it's energyright.com. We've got tips and tricks, and if you live in the TVA territory, you can take advantage of our rebates. We've got a really great DIY home energy assessment that you can take to learn more about your home and get a customized report. 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
2: Very good. Well, you enjoy the rest of the weekend. Thanks for joining us today.
16: Oh, thanks so much. Same to you.
2: All right, Ashley. Thank you. Bye-bye. All right. We'll open up the phone lines for your calls. Our number is 800-823-8255. You're at home with Gary Sullivan.
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9: 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President Trump is defending his administration's so-called anti-weaponization fund. During a sit-down interview with NBC's Meet the Press, Trump called the fund a great idea.
12: People have been badly hurt. They've committed suicide. They've lost their jobs. They've lost their families. They've lost their wives. They've lost everything over a fake weaponization of government.
9: When asked if anyone who attacked officers during the January 6th Capitol riot should get money, the president said he wouldn't be inclined to say so, but he'd have to see it. Police are still looking for the gunman who shot 12 people at an outdoor festival in Ohio. Authorities in Toledo say several hundred people were at the festival Saturday when shots rang out, injuring a dozen, ranging in age from 14 to 61, including two who are in critical condition. Police believe the gunmen were likely shooting at each other and have not yet been identified. Lisa Carton, NBC News Radio.
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2: Well, certainly never hurts to chat a little bit about energy savings. So again, thanks to Ashley, who is a demand management for the TVA, and certainly appreciate her time. All right, our phone number is 800-823-8255. And Joe, welcome.
19: Oh, hi there.
2: Yes, sir.
19: I'm from Felton, Delaware, but originally from New Jersey. And there is a county in New Jersey that put forth a referendum to build a plant on top of a landfill.
2: Mm-hmm.
19: And it was all paid by the taxpayers, so it didn't sit too well originally.
2: Right.
19: So they put up one turbine to extract the methane gas, and after 2 years, the taxpayers were calling, when can you put up another one? Because it cut their electricity bill way down to almost nothing. I was wondering if Delaware had any landfills that are waiting to be built upon to extract the methane gas, to run turbines to create electricity.
2: Yeah. I don't know the answer to that, but our flagship station's out of Cincinnati, Ohio, and we have a huge landfill also. They're pretty proactive and a good company. I wonder if they have anything in the plans for that.
19: Yeah. I mean, I'm just looking. I mean, it was built right near Giant Stadium.
2: Mm-hmm.
19: And, well, they were like the first ones to call up and say, listen, can you put a couple more?
2: Really? Wow.
19: Which they did over the years. Now they have four turbines on site.
2: Is that right?
19: Creating, yeah.
2: Well, yeah, you know, it was. The world is always changing, that's for sure. And some of the changes we fight and we don't like them. And I'm just like everybody else. I don't like them either. But there's been so many things, if you really look back and you wait for it to play out, so many of them have been beneficial. And yep. And the demand for electricity, these data centers, it's no joke. I mean, I'm not going to, you know, blow it up and say a world crisis, but there's a world competition to be able to manage the data centers because that's where a lot of research is going to go. I mean, it's just going to go there. So I'm sure the energy folks, and I'm sure people like Ashley, are under a lot of pressure to conserve what they have to, you know, and come up with new ideas. So your input has been very timely, and I appreciate it, Joe.
19: Okay, it was good speaking with you.
2: Have a great weekend. Take care. Bye-bye. All right, so yeah, that's, I'll tell you, very true. I every time I talk about this, I have flashbacks to the CFL light bulbs and the LEDs. And believe me, that first generation of the stuff was not pleasant. And it wasn't that great. It saved some money, don't get me wrong. But we've come so far on that now, even to the lighting. You know, you can't call them by watts anymore, but you're now, they're able to look at it and, okay, that's a soft white. We don't get into Kelvin units anymore. That was the blue light all the way down to like more of a softer white. But man, we got there, didn't we? And we were saving money. And so a lot of things. I certainly appreciate her joining us. That was a good, interesting conversation. So you can join us now. It's 800-823-8255. That's our number. Grab a line. Happy to talk to you about your home and your at home with Gary Sullivan.

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0: 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For having a space you can be proud of and come back to day after day, year after year. Yeah, there's a name for that feeling. And there's a song for it too.
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7: From the 570 WSYR newsroom, I'm Bud Lowell. An 18-year-old suspect considered armed and dangerous turned himself in to Syracuse police yesterday. They said Samuel Bunch was wanted on multiple weapons charges, including illegal possession and shooting of a firearm. A report from AI Weekly reveals that a New York law dating back to the dial-up internet era is now allowing modern AI data centers to bypass millions of dollars in state and local taxes. This is primarily through sales tax exemptions on expensive equipment, property tax abatements, and electricity discounts. The state legislature voted last week to put a year moratorium on developing new data centers across New York while the state studies the issue. And a panel of judges has ruled that Syracuse University is not required to pay property taxes on its student center. That resolves a recent legal dispute. The next update is in 30 minutes. Breaking news anytime. I'm Bud Lowell on Syracuse's breaking news, weather, and traffic station, News Radio 570 WSYR.
8: At a festival. I'm Pam Puso, Fox News. It happened in Ohio last night.
9: Toledo police say it happened around 5:37 p.m. They got a call of shots fired at the Old West End Festival, which, talking to folks around here, they say that that's a very popular one. They look forward to it every year, but things took a turn for a worse when they got the shots fired, and police saying that there were possibly two shooters shooting at each other. 12 people in total hit, 2 in critical condition, no one in custody.
8: Lauren Edwards with Fox 2. Police are scouring surveillance footage and they're asking people who attended the festival to review their cell phone video. A ceasefire between the U.S. and Iran continues to be tested.
10: Late Friday, U.S. forces shot down 4 one-way Iranian attack drones that were headed toward the Strait of Hormuz. New video shows additional U.S. strikes that targeted radar systems in Goruk, Iran, and on Kesham Island. In response, the Iranians launched 7 ballistic missiles toward Bahrain and Kuwait, according to the IRGC. CENTCOM says 6 of the missiles were shot down, with 1 landing short. Now, Iran is still linking the issue of Lebanon to a possible broader agreement with the United States. The IDF announcing they are striking the Dahya neighborhood of southern Beirut. Last week, IRGC officials said if this happens, they would consider firing missiles at Israel.
8: Fox's Trey Yingst reporting from Tel Aviv, Israel. President Trump remains confident a peace deal can be reached. He told NBC's Meet the Press the U.S. has destroyed most of Iran's military.
11: Their Navy is gone. Their Air Force is gone. their anti-aircraft is gone. They might have built it up a little bit over the last 4 weeks of during this little ceasefire.
8: Pakistan's interior minister met with Iranian officials this weekend in the hopes of restarting negotiations. 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
12: This afternoon, cloudy, could pick up a shower and a high at 71. Clear to partly cloudy tonight and lows near 51. Mostly sunny, nice day tomorrow, a little bit warmer, the high at 83. And then clear skies for tomorrow night with a low at 59. Sunshine, it'll be a hot day on Tuesday with a high near 90. Peaks of sun on Wednesday, a thunderstorm and a high 85. From the Stella Roofing Weather Center, I'm Steve Williams.
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0: Well, the weekend it is. Welcome at home with Gary Sullivan. 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And we thank them for sponsoring this hour of the show. All right, another hour to go and taking your calls about your home projects. Feel free to join us. Our phone number is 800-823-8255. Grab a line. Tony, welcome.
1: Good morning. How are we doing today?
0: Doing fine. Thank you.
1: I have an issue that I just noticed actually yesterday that I got a crack on my foundation at the grout about 4 foot up. I've seen it before. It was only, a foot or so, but now it is over 20 feet long.
0: How long?
1: About 20 foot, almost the whole length of my front of my house.
0: Okay, so take me outside again and let's talk about this. So the foundation, what kind of house is it? A brick house or?
1: It is a brick house.
0: Is this
1: a block foundation?
0: Okay. And this crack is right where the block and the brick meet or no?
1: No. It's just the block in the basement.
0: Okay.
1: And like I said, it's about 4 foot up and it runs. It runs almost the whole front of the part of the house.
0: Okay. And you can't see that crack on the outside because it's below grade.
1: No, that's underground.
0: Right?
1: Yeah,
0: all right.
1: Correct.
0: So how wide is this crack?
1: It's probably a good eighth to a quarter inch, give or take, kind of go up and down a little bit.
0: Okay. And do you have any water issues at all?
1: I have been trying to figure one out. I've lived here for 8 years. I can hear water when it rains a lot, and I've got the gutters clear and everything. I'm not sure where it's coming from. I'm down to the fact that I think I got a planter in front of the house. I think it's coming through a crack between the sidewalk and one of those. It's a decorative thing where the flowers are in there and stuff.
0: Right.
1: It's the only other place I can figure out that there's when it rains, it's coming out through the crack between those two things. Because like I've kept the gutters clear. I've run cameras up them. I just don't know. Sometimes I can just hear the water from the outside. I just don't know where it's coming from.
0: So is this crack on the inside, is this absolutely straight across or is it stair-stepping?
1: It is right on the grout line, right all the way across, right along the same elevation all the way across on the grout line.
0: So when you say a grout line, you're talking about the mortar joint?
1: That is correct, yes.
0: Okay. And this is about several feet up off the floor?
1: Correct.
0: And usually those blocks on a block foundation are staggered, so there wouldn't be a straight line, or is it crack right through the block itself?
1: I would say it's very straight. It's not jagged.
0: Mm-hmm.
1: It's very straight.
0: Okay. And did you say water is coming through that crack? I kind of lost you.
1: No.
0: Okay.
1: No, the crack's too high up.
0: Okay. Well, 25 feet long running horizontally across a basement wall. However, the more serious cracks are stair-stepping cracks where it follows the grout line or mortar line and stair steps up from like a corner up to the center or all the way across the wall. And even worse than that would be maybe a vertical crack. Now, the only way you're going to, you don't have water coming through. So what that's telling me, Tony, is that you've got really good drainage outside. Okay. I always call them the killer G's, gutters. You said I keep those clean. That's not a problem. The other is grading, that the house, the soil, the is sloped away from the house. It's not sloped right into the house. So just check that. But I'm going to assume the grading is probably fairly okay. But it could be a water table issue. The only way you're going to know is to really, I'm not sure. I mean, if you want to call like a waterproofing company to look at it, that's fine. They have free inspections. You also, if you wanted to have an outside source, take a look at it. You can have a structural engineer take a look at it. He's not selling you anything except his knowledge to tell you what the problem is. My guess is what's going on is the footers that are holding everything in place, obviously. If they shift, or I always say the footers are kind of like if you stand in the beach right next to where the waves come in and break over your feet, what happens is your feet start settling into the sand. And that same thing can happen with a foundation. If your water table below the floor is rising and then settling and has been doing this for a long time, that footer will start settling and, you know, there'll be pressure and you'll get a separation or a crack. And that may be what's causing it. And maybe an underground drain system would stabilize that. The one thing that I'd be concerned about, and this is a structural engineer can answer this question, is, you know, is that wall going to start bowing now because it's not solid?
1: Right. That's what I've looked at videos and stuff, and that's what it's right. It might start bowing.
0: Right. Right.
1: Inward, more but likely, since it's dirt on the other side.
0: Right, but there's ways to correct that. I talk about a waterproofing company called EverDry Waterproofing. They got about 30 franchises through the United States. They have a really cool product. I was just telling my buddy about it. It was, it's a carbon fiber, I'm going to say cloth material that they can put on a block wall. It's carbon fiber. So they would like fill the crack and then put this carbon fiber reinforcement, and it could be painted. You wouldn't even know it's there, and that'll stabilize it. The actual name of the product is called Stable Built, Stable Wall. Stable Wall is what that product is called. And there's other ways to fix it, but that's the most efficient way I've seen. I mean, there's people that do anchors and cables and pull the wall, but I don't think you're there yet. You know, you got this crack. You're just trying to stabilize it. You don't have a water issue. You got good water control. But if you want to really have it inspected by a structural engineer, I think in your case that might be worth it.
1: You know, if anybody in town
0: I'm sure if you get on Google structural engineer for residential homes near me, you'll come up with some. It's a little bit more expensive than a home inspector, with a little bit more knowledge on it. But I think I would get in front of the issue. And, you know, when you say structural engineer, right away everybody's thinking a couple thousand bucks. And I think you're probably more in a range of $300 to $500.
1: And okay,
0: that might be money well spent. And then I think he can pretty much tell you what's going on by looking at the crack, etc. He's gonna ask you a lot of the same questions I asked you, though I can't see it, and we'll make some assessment of what's causing it and how it can be fixed. And then if you get to a point, maybe a couple years down the road, maybe 10 years down the road, maybe next week, I don't know. You'll have something to go on where when you have people come in for repair, you'll be educated and have the proper questions. Plus, you'll have a structural engineer's report on exactly what's going on.
1: Okay. All right. Appreciate the information.
0: You're quite welcome.
1: You have a good rest of your day.
0: All right, you do the same. Thanks. Take care. All right, again, the phone number is 800-823-8255. Of course, we're talking about your home and you're at home with Gary Sullivan.
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0: All right, back at it we go, at home with Gary Sullivan. 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And one was with Ashley of the TVA. We were talking about energy conservation. Very informative. And the other was on the Drive Max for asphalt driveways, 10-year warranty. 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And I believe you can even have them sent to your email if you want, or you can just go there and pick them up. Take a listen to both of those.

0: was gone
1: Is that
0: that
1: right?
0: next afternoon. It was gone.
1: Yeah,
0: It was
1: good
0: fantastic.
1: stuff. Good
0: It was great.
1: stuff. Glad to hear that. Thank you.
0: Question, first of all, before I get to my water pressure question, grounding strap on a house. If it comes off from the concrete, should I screw it back into the concrete?
1: What do you mean? Well, it was screwed in, correct? It had a strap and
0: It
1: then
0: was
1: screwed
0: screwed in.
1: in. Yeah.
0: Correct.
1: Yeah,
0: Yep.
1: I'd put it back in
0: All
1: there.
0: right.
1: Yeah.
0: All right. I don't remember what the purpose of those are, but I know that it's always been there and my home and so forth, my old home. So that's what I wanted to know.
1: Yeah,
0: All
1: yeah.
0: right. I have in my home, it's 20 years old. I have a lot of the push-pull shut-off valves on the plumbing fixtures, right? Sinks, toilets, everything. And I had one that kept on popping, so I replaced it to a twist kind. But now I've got multiple, I'm talking six, seven different fixtures around the house popping shut for no reason at all. Is
1: Huh.
0: there a water pressure thing that I'm not
1: Sounds
0: aware
1: like
0: of that
1: it.
0: I should have tested, looked at?
1: So yeah, you can. How do you feel the volume and pressure is in the house currently?
0: No problem at all. I mean,
1: Okay.
0: I
1: It's comfortable.
0: it's pretty good.
1: Yeah.
0: Yeah.
1: So where are these valves that are doing this?
0: Toilet,
1: Okay.
0: sinks, upstairs, for example, master bath upstairs, guest bath upstairs, downstairs toilet, downstairs water
1: Yeah,
0: faucet.
1: okay. So are these like little chrome shut-off valves beneath the closet of a toilet? Is that where you're talking about?
0: They're actually plastic, Gary. These are push-pull. Like you push to turn it on, pull to shut it off. They're plastic little round knobs,
1: Yeah.
0: and it's not the chrome ones. Is what I replaced when I replace them. I replace them with the chrome twist shut-off valves. You know what I mean?
1: Okay. Is it the
0: Or the plastic
1: lever
0: ones.
1: or is it the knot or the the handle,
0: It's
1: or
0: a
1: is it just a lever?
0: it's a, not even a lever or a handle. It's a round knob. Like best I can put it for is like a knob for a cupboard, right? The round
1: Okay.
0: knob for a cupboard,
1: Okay.
0: and you
1: Okay.
0: push it to engage the water,
1: Yeah.
0: open it up, pull to shut off the valve.
1: Well, it's either faulty valves or high pressure that are making them faulty. So I'd probably, there's a couple, there's some really good valves on there. And I think the one you have, those plastic ones are not ideal. I would like to get either one that's an oval handle or even the one with a lever. The one with the lever actually has a chrome ball inside. It's a ball valve. And when you open
0: Correct.
1: it rotates that ball and very, very durable. And water pressure probably ain't even gonna affect that. It'll affect the line long before it'll affect anything else, but I'd test the water pressure. You can
0: How do I
1: get
0: do that?
1: a little tester. It'll tell you exactly the amount of pounds per square inch. You screw it on to the hose bib outside the house. Okay, so
0: Okay.
1: where the hose goes, it's got hose thread. Turn it on.
0: Right.
1: Turn the valve on. It'll tell you what the pressure is. And you have copper pipe or you got plastic pipe?
0: Plastic pipe, PVC pipe
1: Plastic pipe,
0: throughout.
1: yeah. Plastic pipe, I would like to say you're going to want that. Copper pipe, you can do 80. I've had different people tell me different things. You may even just look it up to be certain. I haven't had a need to really look it up, but a couple of people say, you want a plastic pipe around 65 PSI, no higher than that, and above probably 45. So 45 to 65 for plastic. For copper, you can go 45 to 80. Just double check me on those numbers. So if you got plastic pipe and you run 80, 90, it might be the pressure regulator for the water that needs to be replaced. But I'm going to guess it's probably a combination between pressure and also the valves. Hope that helps, Adam. Thank you much for the call. I appreciate it. We'll continue. You're at home with Gary Sullivan.
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5: From the 570 WSYR newsroom, I'm Bud Lowell. The Tompkins County Sheriff's Office says a man in Dryden tried to pour gasoline on a house during a domestic dispute. A woman and her two children were inside. He tried to light that house on fire. Witnesses reported seeing the man in the act while deputies were responding. Matthew Deming was arrested following the incident on Schwann Drive yesterday. An 18-year-old suspect considered armed and dangerous turned himself in to Syracuse police yesterday. Samuel Bunch was wanted on multiple weapons charges, including illegal possession and shooting a firearm on multiple occasions. And a panel of judges ruled that Syracuse University is not required to pay property taxes on its student center, resolving a recent legal dispute. The ruling by the appellate division reversed a lower court order and restored the building's tax-exempt status. Next update in 30 minutes. Breaking news anytime. I'm Bud Lowell on Syracuse's breaking news, weather, and traffic station, News Radio 570 WSYR.
6: Fox News, I'm Carmen Roberts. The U.S. military says it downed two more Iranian attack drones today, targeting the Strait of Hormuz. In the latest flare-up, President Trump explains why he's taking his time on reaching a peace deal.
7: I'm moving very fast. I'm into 3 months. You know, Vietnam lasted 19 years.
6: Today marks 100 days since the start of the U.S.-Iran war. A manhunt in Ohio where police are searching for the shooters who opened fire at a summer festival in Toledo yesterday, injuring 12 people, two critically.
8: Police say two gunmen may have been shooting at each other when at least 16 shots rang out in a crowded summer street festival. There were several hundred people at that festival.
6: Fox's Chanley Painter. And 19-year-old Kimi Antonelli wins the Monaco Grand Prix to extend his victory streak. 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
2: This afternoon, cloudy, could pick up a shower and a high at 71. Clear to partly cloudy tonight and lows near 51. Mostly sunny, nice day tomorrow, a little bit warmer, the high at 83. And then clear skies for tomorrow night with a low at 59. Sunshine, it'll be a hot day on Tuesday with a high near 90. Peaks of sun on Wednesday, a thunderstorm, and the high 85. From the Stella Roofing Weather Center, I'm Steve Williams.
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0: In doing a quick check, you definitely want to test for water pressure. That's one of the main issues. Ideally, 40 to 60 is best range. 60, 80 is acceptable, and over 80 should be corrected. So it may very well be water pressure. 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It sounded like it's PEX that he has. 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Make sure it's inserted and properly installed. He did say he changed them out, and I didn't ask any questions on that. But with the valve popping like that, I'm thinking probably a water pressure over 80, would be the number one cause, or even if it's close to 80, quite honestly. All right, we'll take your call, and you can grab a line. 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We, you know, when we were talking about different things in saving energy, one of the things that I think is appealing to a lot of homeowners, especially homeowners that don't have a background, say, in electricity, is we all want floodlights outside. We all want safety if we have a deck, you know, steps at night. One thing, and we were talking about also energy cost in LED bulbs. I think one of the really coolest things for a home, and they're the size of a softball, and there's three LED lights that are about the size of a quarter. And if you're looking for lighting, maybe just outside the garage or something along those lines, you don't need them on all the time. You don't need a camera maybe there. You just want to have some lighting when there's movement. If you get into the big box store and you start looking at some of the lighting, just two C-size batteries, two D-size batteries, depending on the size of the light that you're looking to install, those batteries last for a good year. And they only come on when there's movement. Sensitivity can be adjusted. But take a look at what's available in LED and battery lighting for outside your home. Even solar, that has gotten better on different accent lighting outside the home. Just it's going to really depend on where you live and how important, you know, in the middle of the night it is, because in wintertime, with, you know, depending on the amount of solar energy it can retain, a lot of ones over the years might turn on in the wintertime at 5-6 o'clock and go off at 10 or 11, runs out of juice. So it depends where you live and whether you want it in the wintertime. And what I'm coming up with is they have these lights for deck steps. They're not that big, you know, I mean, maybe 2 inches by an inch. And it has a downcast light and a couple AA batteries. Or you can wire them too. I'm just trying to make it as easy and something everybody can handle. They make them for the inside too. But you get almost a whole year's worth of life out of that, don't it? To run wires and switches, it's motion detected, and adds lighting for safety. All right, let's get back to the phones. We got Jason. Jason, welcome.
12: Thank you, Gary. Enjoy your show.
0: Thank you.
12: I've got a problem with the basement on our house. We've lived here about 31 years, and it's an old house. It was built about 1920. It's an old farmhouse. It had a picture. It had a crawl space one time, and they retrofitted a basement under it. And on the north side of the house, they put a driveway to the garage, and that's where I got a couple of leaks coming from my corners by the stairway going into the basement, and then on the other corner, when it rains pretty heavy, it's not a gush or anything, but it's just a leak that goes pretty much down to this drain that's close to there. I was wondering if there was any way of cutting like a little trench from both corners to that drain. I mean, I don't see how I can eliminate the water coming in because it's, you know, there's a driveway there. So, yeah,
0: so is this drain, is this like, is there walls and you go down a step to get to the basement and that's where the drain is, or where is the drain exactly?
12: Yeah, there, you go down the steps to the basement and then the drain is about 20 feet ahead of that, but it pretty much the water, you know, if I do get any water, it just trickles down to that drain. Mm-hmm. So it's kind of downhill there. Mm-hmm. But I'm just wondering if there's any way to cut like a V trench.
0: Well, there's always a way. I don't know if that's, you know, how wide does that, you know, how deep, how wide does that V have to be? How much water are we trying to control? It is all about water control. So you're thinking along the right lines. You know, if I can, you know, I'm not going to be able to stop this water, but can I control it? Can I control it by creating a swale? You know, it's like everything else. It's all about control. Now, there is also another thing I'd like you to take a look at. And maybe this would make more sense because I don't know how deep, how wide, or anything else that would have to be. And if we're controlling it above the grade, we also run the risk, I guess, of that water becoming ice. And, you know, that could be a problem. So one of the things, this drain at the bottom, I'm assuming it's like 2.5-3 inches.
12: Yeah.
0: Diameter somewhere in that area?
12: Yeah, the sump pump is about, well, 6 or 8 feet from that drain. So everything that, like, you know, everything that drains into that drain goes eventually into the sump pump.
0: Cool. Good. But what about a curtain drain? Are you familiar with that? So a curtain,
12: I've heard of them. I don't know what it is.
0: So, a curtain drain is just a larger reservoir to catch it sooner, possibly. So rather than having a 2.5-inch drain or 3-inch drain, this one might be 2 inches wide and 12, 8, 18 inches long. Huh. You know, where you catch it before it has to go to the center to the drain.
12: Yeah.
0: I don't know. I can't see it, so I don't know if that helps you or not.
12: Yeah. Like I say, it's even the heavier rain that we had yesterday, it's just a trickle on both corners, you know, where it come down to the bottom of the steps. Mm-hmm. There's a, you can see where it's coming in, and it trickles over toward that drain and the other corner also.
0: So if you don't have a swale or a place that you're going to chisel out to get that water there, what happens to the water? What's it do now? Does it just lay down there? Does it make it to the drain? Does it eventually make it in the drain? It's a big deal.
12: Yeah. Some of it does, and some of it just eventually evaporates. But mm-hmm. it's just a nuisance, basically. It's not anything drastic.
0: But, yeah. Well, just whatever you do, I don't think you want to make it a trip hazard. I don't know if it's really going to solve the issue. It might. But, you know, all our rains are different. Sometimes you have a deluge of 2 inches in, you know, a real quick period of time. And then how deep's that crevice got to be? I mean, maybe you can create some slope by grinding concrete and make the whole slope of that pad down there where the drain is to slope more to the drain. I mean, it sounds to me like some of the water's getting to the drain, but some of it isn't, and it's just laying there. So my answer would be, rather than chiseling in and trying to create a little area where it can go, that may work. But I don't even know how big or, you know, I don't know what's going to make it work. I would rather see a larger drain put in there to catch more of it so it doesn't have to go as far, and even changing the contour of the concrete by grinding and creating some fall to the existing drain might be a better option.
12: Okay. All righty. I'll check into that.
0: All right.
12: Curtain drain that you're talking about.
0: Yeah, curtain drain. Just Google curtain drain. You'll see it, and you might be able to do it yourself. You might have to get a plumber, but that's an option.
12: All right. Thank you very much, Gary.
0: You're quite welcome. Thank you. Take care. And really what that's going to do is that's going to create a reservoir, right? I mean, it's going to create a further reaching reservoir. And when that water goes into that curtain drain, it's already built with a slope to take it to that same center drain. It just might help eliminate a mess. It's also going to be more safe. You don't have to worry about it freezing, which I would be concerned about. You know it's there, but I don't know. You know, crazy things happen. 800-823-8255. Rosemary, you'll be up first. You're at home with Gary Sullivan.
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0: back at it, we shall go. We got Rosemary. Rosemary, welcome.
1: Thank you. Thank you for taking my call.
0: Quite welcome.
1: I want to put a cement angel on the cemetery stone of my husband's in a northwestern Kansas environment, and my research says it would last for generations. If I seal it and wax it, how often would I have to do that, and what products would you recommend?
0: Well, tell me about, is it a concrete angel, or what is it?
1: Well, I found a concrete angel. A lot of them are poly resin, which I understand will not last.
0: Right.
1: And so I was going to go, I did find a cement one that I liked, a 44-inch one. So it's quite tall.
0: Okay. Yeah, so you're not going to, you're not looking at painting it. I mean, this will be just concrete in color and not sealed, and you're looking to seal it to protect it from the weather?
1: Yes.
0: Okay.
1: It lasts for the ages.
0: Yeah. The last for ages, I think, is going to be a challenge. There certainly are concrete sealants, but let me give you an example. If you took a concrete sealant to put on a brick chimney, okay, so you know it's kind of the same thing. It's a structure. It's exposed to the weather. The lifespan on that's going to be 5 to 7 years, and I'd lean closer to the 5 years, and it'd have to be reapplied. If there's other products, it's a tripolymer of silicone. It's almost like a thick syrup, Rosemary, and it's clear. Has a little bit of a tinge of a bluish cast. And it's thick and it's rubberized, and the lifespan on that's probably not going to be more than 10 years either. If you used a waterproofing paint on that, I don't think it's going to give you the desired look that you're going to try and do, but there are waterproofing paints. There are exterior paints, which is going to give you more protection than anything that is clear. Because with paint,
1: really?
0: It's a coating. Now, you run risk with that, too, and I'm just being honest with you. A coating on that's probably going to last 10 to 15 years. But since it's a coating, it could peel, for instance, for whatever reason. I don't know, but if the paint had cracked and moisture got underneath it, it's going to peel, and then you're going to find out that you're going to have to strip that paint off before you peel again. So I'm
1: Would
0: really,
1: I be better off with a magnesium oxide statue?
0: I'm not real familiar with those, to be honest with you. That's a really good question. I just don't know the answer to, though.
1: Okay, because I'm reading those also need to be sealed.
0: Yeah. What about anything that I'm coming up with that would need to be sealed? Like, for instance, if you took just a regular gravestone, those are made of marble or they're made of limestone. And those usually aren't sealed. And what happens is because I get this call all the time, they get moldy or they get to be mildew on it. And then there are different sprays that you can just spray on, and it'll kill the mold and mildew, and it'll be cleaned again. Are you dealing – where are you getting your information on different statues? The internet.
1: Yeah.
0: In my city, there's a person that does ponds and, you know, bird baths and statues. He's got a beautiful business, a big business. He'd be a really good guy to talk to, but I about different types. But I'm not familiar with the magnesium one. It sounds like that would have to be sealed also. So
1: right.
0: I really don't know. I be honest with you, a concrete statue to me, without it being sealed, the biggest issue would be just cleaning it periodically. And, I mean, you could get a trigger spray of wet and forget and you spray it, you know, every 3 or 4 years and probably solve the problem. I don't think the heat or the sun or the rain's going to really destroy it.
1: So an outside product, directed product of wet and forget?
0: Yeah, it's called Wet and Forget Outdoor. It's
1: outdoor.
0: Just a spray bottle. And I'm telling you, okay. they got a ton of history of people using it on limestone gravestones and everything else. I mean, it does work. It works effectively. The concrete, just like a driveway, it's really not affected by sun or rain. It holds up. I mean, it can get, same thing, it can get mildewy. The reason we seal concrete, quite honestly, is to keep road salt from corroding the concrete driveway, and you're not going to have to worry about road salt. I don't know, you know, when it rains, it's not going to collect water. Like, you'd have to seal a bird bath with a liner or something, because if there's water in it and it freezes, it could crack it. But on a statue, again, you're not going to be holding water. So if you want, one of the things you might do, it's this company that I was telling you about is called Aquatic and Garden. Let's see, Aquatic Garden, I believe. And give them a call and see if they can help you. But I think a straight concrete statue would probably do fairly well there. I think you could get in trouble by using sealants and paints on it. Hope that helps, Rosemary. Aquatic and Garden Decor. Aquatic and Garden Decor. Danny Boy, thanks for a great weekend. I appreciate all your efforts, and good Lord willing, we'll be back next weekend for more At Home with Gary Sullivan.

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13: From the 570 WSYR newsroom, I'm Bud Lowell. An 18-year-old suspect considered armed and dangerous turned himself in yesterday to Syracuse police. Police say Samuel Bunch was wanted on multiple weapons charges, including illegal possession and shooting of a firearm on multiple occasions. The Tompkins County Sheriff's Office says a Dryden man tried to pour gasoline on a house where a woman and her two children were staying during a domestic dispute and tried to light the house on fire. Witnesses reported seeing the man in the act while deputies were responding. Matthew Deming was arrested following the incident yesterday on Schwann Drive. And the CNYQ Center hosted its annual Pride Prom Friday night, marking 18 years of the event, the celebration including music, dancing, drag performance, and the crowning of gender-neutral prom royalty. Next update in 30 minutes, breaking news anytime. I'm Bud Lowell on Syracuse's breaking news, weather, and traffic station, News Radio 570 WSYR.
14: 100 days and counting. I'm Carmen Roberts, Fox News. Today marks 100 days since the war with Iran started, and it appears the peace talks are at a standstill. U.S. forces downed two more Iranian attack drones threatening the Strait of Hormuz today. President Trump's defending his decision to launch the war, telling NBC's Meet the Press,
15: I had to stop a country, very powerful, very dangerous country, from having a nuclear weapon, because they'd use it. They'd blow up the world, they'd blow up the Middle East, they'd blow up Israel, they'd come here, they'd blow up Europe. They're crazy people.
14: Fox's Trey Yingston, Tel Aviv, reports on a social media post from Iran's top negotiator.
16: Iran's parliament speaker, Mohammad Khalibaf, posted on X, says, quote, the naval blockade against the Iranian nation and today's U.S. green light to the Zionist regime's turn of American bases and assets in the region into legitimate targets. A translation there indicating that the parliament speaker is connecting the strikes today in Lebanon and the ongoing U.S. naval blockade to the broader agreement with the United States. And again, he is echoing that parliament member threatening Israel with missiles tonight.
14: In Ohio, police are searching for at least two shooters who opened fire and wounded a dozen people at a festival, Fox's Madison Scarpino reports.
7: Police say that the suspect shot people as young as 14 years old, and the shooting happening at what was supposed to be a fun family festival. It's described as one of the most joyous and celebrated events in the community, and locals who were there say this type of tragedy happens way too often. City officials say because it was a festival, tons of roads were closed, people were trying to get out of there, golf carts were everywhere, so it was challenging for first responders to get to the patients, but all were off of the scene in an hour. The rest of the two-day festival is now canceled.
14: And two of those victims are in critical condition. 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
18: 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Weather.
19: Tonight, a thunderstorm in the area this evening, otherwise cloudy. A low tonight at 60. Clouds are not as warm. A shower in spots on Sunday. The high tomorrow at 70. Clear to partly cloudy. A much cooler night tomorrow night with a low at 48. Mostly sunny. A warm day on Monday. The high near 80. Sunshine. It'll be a hot one on Tuesday with a high near 88. From the Stellar Roofing Weather Center, I'm Steve Williams.
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0: Well, the weekend's here. 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And I'll tell you what, the glass cleaner, I think it'll be the best you've ever used. At least that's been my opinion, and Danny's also. All right, let me give you the phone number. You can grab a line as we talk about your home projects. After all, it is, in most cases, the biggest investment we make in our lifetime, and taking care of that investment is key. So let me give you that phone number. It's 800-823-8255. Doing a little research yesterday after the show on countertops. You know, we talk a lot about the Deich products where you can put over an existing countertop. That can look like marble. It can look like granite. It can look like a solid surface product. And over the years, I've received a lot of emails with people telling me, number one, how easy it was to apply that coating in multiple steps. But, you know, 2 hours here, 2 hours there, 2 hours there, and you're done. If you can paint a wall, you can do that countertop. But also, I guess the reason a lot of people are redoing a laminate countertop is maybe finances, maybe just the disruption in the kitchen. Maybe, you know, there's all kinds of reasons. But it is an option, which also kind of intrigued me to wonder, what do most people have in their homes? Is it laminate? Is it granite? And if you were to buy new countertops, what would you be focused in on? And what is the most popular countertop today? And why? So doing that little research, and I'll be straight up and honest with you, I thought the answer would be granite. Kind of thought that's where we would land. But I was intrigued by, you know, the quartz, the quartzite. I mean, there's a lot of different ones. So I found an article about the top five countertops. One in there which really did surprise me. But the number one most popular overall choice. It's kind of a loaded question, but it came out as the quartz countertops. And the quartz countertops are, they're non-porous, so staining is not an issue. The maintenance is extremely low. It's got a good selection of colors and patterns. And over the years, it's been, I guess the claim when it first came out, I think Cambria was the big player in the quartz countertops. And they were in head-to-head competition with the granite countertops. And I think, I don't know for a fact, but I think, you know, maybe 20 years ago when that time period was, granite was the number one. Whereas now granite countertops are number two. But why they were number one in quartz was, you know, down the list there, was quartz was kind of plain. Whereas granite, you know, it's like Mother Nature's work of art. You can get some beautiful granite countertops. You can get black with whites, you know, splashes of color. You can get some bling sparkles in the granite. You can get a beige and a brown and a white. There's character. There's personality. There's just a bigger wow factor. And the quartz was, you know, had all these benefits. and it was, the palette wasn't quite as exciting. That has changed a lot, probably changed about 15 years ago, 12 years ago, somewhere in there. I remember going through the National Builder Show and seeing a quartz countertop and talking to the folks there, and I was astonished. You know, they had really added a lot of bling to the quartz countertop, made it exciting, and eventually that proved to overtake granite. And so they saw why they were kind of getting beat by Mother Nature, and they jazzed it up a bit. And now it sits as the most popular overall choice. So granite countertops, again, it's a natural stone. The neat thing about granite, and it's number two, so it's not that far behind, it has unique patterns to it. It is heat resistant. It's durable. However, granite countertops do have a tendency, I think, personal experience, to have some small chips. In a lot of cases, they're not even detectable, but you can feel them. Usually on the edges of the sinks where things would hit them in a small chip. Not a big nugget out, just a little roughness, if you will. But they're beautiful. I mean, it's natural stone, unique patterns, heat resistance, durable. Maintenance, whereas the quartz countertops require virtually none. Granite countertops may very much require periodic sealing. And you, if you have granite countertops, I encourage you to at least test it. And I always say like to test it maybe around the holidays. You got a lot of different beverages that have color to them, and you don't want that to stain a granite countertop. Granite is very dense. Depends where the granite is. Depends on the coloring of the granite. But it's very easy to test it to see if it needs sealing, and that is to just take a teaspoon of water and put it on the granite and pay attention to it for about 30 to 40 seconds. And if you see where it's kind of soaking in, and you'll be able to tell, or it's just staying as a nice big, you know, dollop of water on the surface of that, if it's staying right on the surface, you're good. You don't need to worry about sealing it. If it kind of has the amount of water in that dollop of water has decreased, you might very much consider sealing it. And there's a lot of different sealers out there. There's spray-on sealers, probably one of my favorite ones. There's actually a wipe now that is a cleaner sealing wipe. I think, I know it's very, very easy to use. It's almost like a Clorox wipe, but it's for granite where it cleans and seals granite. They also have a really good-looking rejuvenator that'll really bring out that granite pop. But there is maintenance involved, that's for sure. Number three, and by the way, if you'd like to join us, our phone number is 800-823-8255. Number three is the quartzite countertop. Now, this is now natural stone also. It really resembles marble, but it's harder. It's more durable than marble. Marble is hard, but it's also porous. You can stain marble quite easily. So this quartzite kind of looks like marble, and but very, very durable. It's we're seeing a lot of it in really upscale kitchens. And that's probably telling you it's a little expensive, and it is. But quartzite countertops have really stepped in the forefront in the last probably 8 to 10 years, I guess. Beautiful countertops. Number four goes back to probably the late 80s. It was one of the first countertops that broke the barrier from a laminate countertop, and that is the solid surface countertops. They're seamless in appearance, limited colors. The popular brand there would be Corian. If it's scratched or dull, it can be repaired or rejuvenated by sanding. It's a little dated in older homes, but there is also a new collections of colors and different looks on the Corian countertops, and certainly not as expensive as the quartzite, and might be something you'd be interested in looking at. Number five is a little bit of a shocker to me, and I'm surprised, maybe it's geographical, but butcher block countertops are number five. You know, they're natural, they're warm, they can be sanded, they can be refinished, but it does require regular maintenance to prevent water damage. So it's going to, you know, it's going to cause you a little bit of work. So that's the top five. So talking about countertops, maybe we could take this as, what do you have? What do you like? What do you wish you had in countertops? Or we'll take calls about your home maintenance and repair. Here's our phone number. It's 800-823-8255. We'll continue with your calls. You're at home with Gary Sullivan.
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0: All right, back at it we go. At home with Gary Sullivan, taking your calls regarding your home at 800-823-8255. And one of the things is we're talking about countertops. 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

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I mean, that's a dramatic change. But your laminate countertops installed, I'm giving you the price installed, around $2,500 to $3,000. Granite, significantly more, and a lot of it really, when you go, if you ever looked for granite, it's really kind of interesting. I mean, it's like going to an art show. At least that's the way I look at it. And if you look at the backside of a slab of granite, it just looks like stone. And what they do is they polish that. Not with liquid polish. I mean, they polish it. And granite's going to cost you probably somewhere between $6,000 and $9,000. That's a big step up. That's three times the expense. The other hand, you know, the other end of that is your laminate might last you 15, 20 years. A lot of times they'll age out. And by the way, I want to add a little something too. Laminate has come a long, long way. This is not the laminate of 40, 50 years ago where it's a pink laminate. I mean, they can look like stone. They can look like hickory wood. I mean, with digital photography and the way laminate is made is like 50 layers of paper and then this photography of a hickory slab, let's say, is on there and then plastic and it's compressed together. It's very cool. And like I said, 2,500 to 3,000, granted 6,000 to 9,000. It's the real McCoy. The quartz that we are talking about, which is man-made with resin and ground granite, quite honestly, and quartz, about the same price as granite. So, you know, $6,000 to $9,000, and then the quartzite, which I said may uphill upscale kitchens. You're right. You know, I mean, it's 8,000 to 12,000 bucks, and I would say marble's probably the most expensive. And remember, marble can stain. So you got to think about whether your family and your entertaining is that really something you, I mean, it's beautiful. Is that really something you want to put in your kitchen? And one way of looking at that, if it can be like, you know, 10, 11 to $15,000 versus the quartzite, even just a tad less expensive than marble, my opinion is you'd be better off with the quartzite. You don't have as much risk of making a mistake and ruining a countertop because you can't use any acids on marble. You got to really watch the type of cleaners you use on marble. And, you know, for the lesser price of a granite and the resale value, I'd say, you know, probably your granite, your quartzite is, if the finances permit, kind of the way to go. All right, our phone number is 800-823-8255. You're at home with Gary Sullivan.

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8: From the 570 WSYR newsroom, I'm Bud Lowell. An 18-year-old suspect considered armed and dangerous turned himself in to Syracuse police yesterday. They said Samuel Bunch was wanted on multiple weapons charges, including illegal possession and shooting of a firearm. A report from AI Weekly reveals that a New York law dating back to the dial-up internet era is now allowing modern AI data centers to bypass millions of dollars in state and local taxes. This is primarily through sales tax exemptions on expensive equipment, property tax abatements, and electricity discounts. The state legislature voted last week to put a year moratorium on developing new data centers across New York while the state studies the issue. And a panel of judges has ruled that Syracuse University is not required to pay property taxes on its student center. That resolves a recent legal dispute. The next update is in 30 minutes, breaking news anytime. I'm Bud Lowell on Syracuse's breaking news, weather, and traffic station, News Radio 570 WSYR.
9: I'm Kathleen Maloney. President Trump celebrating the positive May jobs report, but not happy that the news resulted in stock market losses.
10: It should be the opposite way. You know, if you go back 15 or 20 years, when you had good reports, the market went up. Nowadays, when you have good reports, the market goes down because they think they're going to raise interest rates. There's no reason to raise interest rates.
9: He spoke on NBC's Meet the Press. All eyes on the Senate now after House lawmakers passed a resolution to limit the Iran war. House Minority Leader Hakeem Jeffries tells Fox's The Sunday Briefing.
11: End this reckless and costly war of choice and put the American people first, which is what the president promised that he was going to do. Not start wars in the Middle East, but stop them.
9: It is unclear if the Senate will vote on the House resolution. 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
13: Clear to partly cloudy tonight and lows near 51. Sunny, warm day tomorrow. A high Monday at 83. Clear skies Monday night with lows near 59. And then sunny and hot Tuesday, the high near 90. Peaks of sun, humid day on Wednesday. Could pick up an afternoon thunderstorm. A high for Wednesday, 85. Clouds and sun and thunderstorm on Thursday, the high 88. From the Stella Roofing Weather Center, I'm Steve Williams.
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15: It's like, well, you got all summer to do this in spring, but
16: you are you are there's a lot of procrastinators in this with driveway sealers. That's for sure. But yeah. Like I said, you're going to hear we've got a product for those procrastinators.
15: Okay. For years now, I've been talking about the Blackjack Drive Max, which is the best. What makes it so different than other driveway sealers out on the market?
16: Well, Gary, for one, it's our years of it's the years that we've been in business. Okay, you know, our company has just been making these products for decades. Blackjack actually started in 1913. So we've got the years of experience, but also the technological advancements have been there as well, because there's been many changes. I mean, the EPA actually mandated going from the old smelly stuff. You know, people of a certain age may remember, you know, walking out of the house on a summer morning and you could smell in the air, oh, somebody's doing their driveway, you know. And
15: for sure. And they'd last about 2 years at max.
16: Yes. And so now there's more. So the EPA mandated, you know, that for residential sealers that they become water-based. And our products are far more than just asphalt and water. So there's technology so they're actually somewhat more sophisticated than they used to be.
15: So I get asked, since I've been talking about this for years, I get asked a lot of questions about blacktop sealers. And one of the questions I get all the time is, you know, what should I use? And you have a whole scale of different sealers, correct?
16: We do. We do. And the ones that I would really hone in and feature with today, we've got a good, better, and best scenario, Gary. You know, having owned hardware stores, you probably have plenty of good, better, and best memories for your product lines and such. If I could, yeah. So the DriveMax, we've got three that I'm going to talk about: the DriveMax 500, the 700, and the 1000.
15: Okay.
16: So the starter product is the DriveMax 500. All right, and that's got a 5-year. The number on the bucket kind of ties into the expected durability of the product. So the 500 has got a five-year durability expectation. It's a very thick product. It's asphalt with sand and aggregate, you know, to fill the pores. It does its job. I mean, you don't want to use too thin of a material, because then you're just basically covering your driveway aesthetically. You know, where these products that I'm talking about today actually protect the asphalt.
15: Okay.
16: So the 500 is our workhorse, our basic, as I said, our basic asphalt. It's got an easy stir formula, but plenty of aggregate and sand in there to fill in the pores on the asphalt. Then we move up into the better, okay, which is the DriveMax 700, and you're going to get more longevity on that. The 700 means you're going to there's a 7-year expectation of durability for that product. So you're getting everything that you're getting in the 5-year, but now there's more bells and whistles as we go up the line here. You're getting a better value proposition, but. So you're getting the basic 5-year, but now you're getting into a gel formula, which means that it's smoother and easier to apply, and it's also latex fortified, which gives it some extra. It gives the asphalt extra strength. Mm-hmm. So you've got good, better, and then the top of the line.
15: This is the one I'm interested in, Bob, because I'm all about easy.
16: Okay, well, there you go. Now we're getting to the star of our show, okay? And that's the Drive Max. That's the Drive Max 1000. Now you're getting up into the 10-year, the 10-year expected durability, and really we've thrown a lot into that product. You've got everything the other two, the first two have, but now you're getting a urethane enhanced product. And urethane is a great chemical for adhesion.
15: Yeah, so we were just talking about urethane trim enamel that Sherwin-Williams has, urethane caulking for concrete, and now the urethane is in the Blackjack Drive Max.
16: It's in deck stains now.
15: The Elite.
16: Yes. So really, it's an important part of the product itself. Besides the adhesion, the urethane also has some flexibility, so that the longer the product is down, freeze and thaw for the folks up north, that occur every season. The expansion and contraction, the earth settling and such, maybe below. So you're getting movement in the product. Sure. As well. So that's really the highlight of what it does. Okay. The other features and attributes that are important on the Drive Max 1000 is that when you're putting it down, we've got extra dryers in there, so that typically driveway sealer, it takes a few hours to dry before you can walk on it. It all depends on humidity, of course, but on a normal dry day, you can lay the 1000 down and you can be walking on it in an hour or two. So that, that's an added feature.
15: Is this a gel formula also?
16: This is a gel formula also. Exactly right. Yes. Yeah. Easier. It's just overall easier to spread. So the part that you mentioned about the procrastinators, I'm going to get to this now because because besides the extra dry, the urethane, the extra dryers in the product, all right, we've made this product that's allowed, you can put it down as low as 45 degrees, and that is so unique.
15: Yes, it is.
16: Because typically driveway sealers, it's temperature sensitive. You don't want to put it down when it's too cold. You don't want to put it down when it's too hot. Right. So you want the basic daily temperature to be 60 degrees and rising, but below 90. Okay. Mm-hmm. Now by 60 degrees and rising, that's 24 hours. All right. So here we know people will run into the store, and I'm sure you had that.
15: Sure.
16: It was 40 degrees at night. Yeah. And they, and all of a sudden it's 70 that day. Oh, I got to do my driveway. That's not gonna help the adhesion or the cure process. So that's why depending on the area of the country you're in, you middle of the summer is a good time to be doing this.
15: Sure. Driveway sealer as a whole has changed tremendously. Correct. I mean, I remember, as a kid, that would be like my job, and it always seemed like it was the hottest August day in the world. We had to put that down and take like 2 days to dry, and now we're talking about gel formulas. So how do you install these newer products? How do you apply it? What's the best way? And there's no adhesion problems, I guess, if we prep everything correctly.
16: Boy, just like painting, you're exactly right. First of all, you want the driveway, you want your asphalt to be, you want it to be dry, but clean, day before or as best you can, get out there with your garden hose and some detergent. And if there are oil spots on there, you may want to use a degreaser, but just like painting a wall, you don't put paint over dirty walls.
15: Right.
16: Same way when you're coating a driveway, you want to get that clean, but free of oils is very important. I recommend that when you do go out to get your product, try to get it, if possible, try to get it the day before. And when you bring it home and unload it, put the buckets, turn the buckets over.
15: Okay.
16: Lay them on, lay them upside down, because so that the product can disperse. That's going to help. That's going to help the next day when you start to put it down. It's going to be, you don't have to stir as much, or because you will see, if you open a bucket right out of the store, it's there, right. You will see some separation.
15: Yeah. Well, different so weights of that, products in there. Exactly.
16: Yes, yes, yes. Now, the way to, the tool, the best tool to me, is, number one, you got to have a squeegee. Okay.
15: Right.
16: So you pour, you know, bucket by bucket, you pour about, you know, a third to half of the bucket out, okay. You know, in an area that you can control, and you have a pole with a squeegee on it. But I recommend, besides the squeegee, I really recommend finding a tool that has a squeegee on one side and you can flip it over and there's a brush on the other.
15: Yeah. That's the old, you know, that standard is, driveway application.
16: Yes, sir.
15: I mean,
16: yes.
15: And what? Why do you need both? To get it in the crevices of the existing asphalt?
16: Yeah, because everybody's driveway is different, but right. You know, depending on age and stuff, you're going to have some areas that are that may be a little bit more porous, a little bit rougher, and so after you pour it out. After you first pour it out, you'll kind of lay it out evenly by the squeegee, mm-hmm. Okay, and you're going to see areas there that may take more product or less mm-hmm. product, and that's when you flip the brush comes into play, okay. Because you can literally agitate or scrub it down
15: in.
16: Better
15: yeah.
16: into the pores.
15: Sure.
16: Yes.
15: Sure.
16: Yes. So that's a great tool. The other thing. Old shoes. Make sure you're wearing shoes that you plan on throwing out. Yes. Yes. Yes.
15: Is this a one-step coat, or is this two coats, or how thick should it be? I think you explained on how thick it was going to be. You're distributing with a squeegee and kind of working it into the asphalt. Is there a secondary coat or anything?
16: Gary, thank you for asking that. Absolutely. This is a mandatory two coat operation, okay. Whether it be the 500 all the way up to the 1,000. It's a two uniform coats are required to get the proper durability and to be doing this right. Now,
15: okay.
16: human nature says, and I'm going to speak to that, and I'm going to say, you know, I know what you're thinking out there, guys. No. Two coats is not the same as one heavy coat.
15: Not so, at all.
16: right. And I've seen it. You try to cut corners and lay this down in one heavy coat. It's not going to dry properly, and more importantly, it's not going to cure properly. Okay,
15: so
16: there's
15: it'll
16: a difference
15: peel.
16: Between curing and drying.
15: Right.
16: All right. And what's going to happen is you're going to get tire tracks when you pull back into that driveway because it hasn't cured yet and it's okay. and it's too thick.
15: Okay.
16: And like I said, I've seen that. And so you know, bite the bullet and do it properly. Two uniform coats, a couple okay. of hours apart. You can tell when the first coat is starting to is dry because it'll be obvious because you know the liquid, the waters in it are starting to evaporate, and it's gonna the surface will look it's gonna look more shiny when
15: right.
16: when you first lay it down, but when it turns matte, then you know then when your driveway turns matte, you can do the next coat.
15: Can you stand on that then, Bob?
16: A few hours later, okay.
15: Okay.
16: The 2 to 4, depending on everything, is dependent on temperature and humidity,
15: right,
16: Gary.
15: Right, right.
16: You know, if it's a hot muggy day down south, you got to wait a couple hours before you can.
15: Okay.
16: You don't want to attract
15: right.
16: traffic
15: so,
16: there.
15: So that know. Second coat is wet on dry, is what we're saying, correct?
16: Yes. All but right. even you know, two even coats.
15: Okay.
16: That's right. Now, you know, going back up to the another advantage of the 1,000, mm-hmm. that's got so much dry, so many extra dryers in there. You can, you know, on a decent day, you can literally walk on that in an hour or two.
15: Okay. I'll tell you what, let's take a real quick break, and then we can tell everybody where to get it and, even maybe doing a little prep in terms of patching. As we continue, I have Bob Bierman. He is with Blackjack Coatings, and we're talking about the product I've talked about now for probably about 8 years is the Blackjack Drive Max, how it's really in a category by itself. And we'll continue. You're at home with Gary Sullivan.
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18: NBC News Radio, I'm Lisa Carton. President Trump is not ruling out government payments to January 6 rioters. Trump defended his administration's so-called anti-weaponization fund, calling it a great idea on NBC's Meet the Press.
10: It was up to me. I'd pay them the kind of money that they deserve. People have been destroyed. Lives have been destroyed.
18: President Trump was asked if anyone who attacked officers during the January 6th Capitol riot should get money.
10: I wouldn't be inclined to say so, but I have to see it.
18: His comments come after Acting Attorney General Todd Blanche told lawmakers the administration is not moving forward with the fund. American forces have downed two more Iranian attack drones over the Strait of Hormuz. U.S. Central Command posted on X this morning that the drones were threatening international maritime traffic in the critical Middle East waterway. Iran is accusing the U.S. of violating its ceasefire by attacking the drones. Lisa Carton, NBC News Radio.
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15: Bob Bierman, he's my guest. He is with Blackjack Coatings. We're talking about the Blackjack Drive Max 10 years. And with all the urethanes and the resins and everything, it doesn't fade like the old asphalt sealers used to fail, correct?
16: That is for sure. 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It is a deep, I mean, it's a deep, rich black hue that you're going to get now. And it really enhances the whole look of your property when you do it. You know, you will start a trend on your block. If you do it, you're going to see the rest of your neighbors do it not far after.
15: Right, right. So keep your buckets, put them out by the driveway.
16: Right.
15: Everybody
16: right.
15: can tell what they're using. That's good. That's how we learned. So where do people get the Blackjack Drive Max?
16: Okay, we're available nationwide, you know, north, south, east, west, sea to shining sea at Lowe's, Ace Stores, Home Depot's, all the top national hardware and home center retailers. Do It Best, your old company there, Gary, and True Value as well. I don't know. You really got me thinking when we went to commercial. I went right from washing the surface to, you know, applying the sealer. And you brought it up. Do I have another minute to just talk quickly about the patching?
15: Sure, we got a couple minutes to go. But, yeah, I guess cracks, everybody's got cracks in asphalt and concrete, so we better take care of that before we start sealing it.
16: That's exactly. I glossed right over that, so I'm glad you caught me there, Gary. So, yes, obviously you've got to, after you wash the surface and, you know, survey what kind of patching needs to be done. You know, inherently over time, you're going to see some hairline cracks, medium cracks, larger cracks, and you know, water. You know, we want to patch those because we don't want water be seeping in and getting under your asphalt. Sure. So we've got the Speed Fill line is our line of patching products, and it's basically in three viscosities that you'll find. So you've got, for wider cracks, you've got easy to use, you know, 10-ounce caulk tubes that right. you know everybody's used to using. You know, fill those voids with that. For smaller cracks now, which you probably have more of those than anything. We've got the Speed Fill rubberized elastic crack filler, and that's available. That's a little smaller viscosity.
15: Mm-hmm. But we'll take care of the smaller cracks then, right?
16: Yeah, it comes in a gallon plastic jug like a windshield washer jug, and it's got a pour spout in there. You cut it off and you just pour as you go, and that'll take care of your smaller cracks. Now, if you've got
15: We're going to have to scoot. Apologize, but let me send everybody for more information on where to buy it and some more information on the whole process. It's blackjackcoatings.com. The product we've been talking about is the Blackjack Drive Max. Thanks very much, Bob, for joining us. I appreciate it. You're at home with Gary Sullivan.

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9: Still working on a ceasefire in Iran. I'm Kathleen Maloney, Fox News. President Trump insists Iran is close to making a deal to end the ongoing conflict, but says there are still details to work out.
10: Days after the U.S. military said it shot down drones launched toward the Strait of Hormuz, President Trump said he still believes Iran is ready to make a deal. On NBC's Meet the Press, he said Iran agreed to not develop nuclear weapons, but the president wanted that restriction to cover more ground.
11: They go out and purchase. They acquire. I want to put the word, if they buy or purchase or acquire, you know, you've got to have that in there, too, because that's not developing.
10: President Trump blamed Iran's rise on what he called weak and ineffective leadership by the U.S. and Europe. Gernal Scott, Fox News.
9: And sirens are blaring across Israel right now as the IDF says Iran has launched missiles at it. Tehran had warned of retaliation after Israel struck Beirut's southern suburbs earlier today. Officials still counting the votes in last week's California primary elections.
12: In the governor's race, former HHS Secretary Democrat Javier Becerra advanced to the general election on Friday with former Fox host Republican Steve Hilton behind him. And in third, billionaire progressive Tom Steyer, who has spent hundreds of millions of his own funds on the race. This morning, Steve Hilton made this bold statement on Sunday Morning Futures.
13: The most important thing is that actually we're very confident now that we'll be in the top two.
12: In the LA mayor's race, Mayor Karen Bass still holds the lead. She is leading the pack, followed by former reality star Spencer Pratt. But progressive city councilwoman Nithya Raman is nipping at his heels as thousands of votes that have come in the last several days have gone to her.
9: Fox's Anita Vogel. 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
9: Police are still searching for at least two shooters who opened fire and wounded a dozen people at an Ohio street festival. Fox's Madison Scarpino with the latest.
18: Police say that the suspect shot people as young as 14 years old. Whoever did this is still on the loose. And the shooting happening at what was supposed to be a fun family festival. It's described as one of the most joyous and celebrated events in the community. And locals who were there say this type of tragedy happens way too often. City officials say because it was a festival, tons of roads were closed. People were trying to get out of there. Golf carts were everywhere. So it was challenging for first responders to get to the patients, but all were off of the scene in an hour. The rest of the two-day festival is now canceled.
9: Two victims are still in critical condition. Police believe the shooters were likely aiming at each other. UK Prime Minister Keir Starmer and world leaders from France and Germany are hosting Ukrainian President Volodymyr Zelensky for a critical meeting to discuss ongoing European and international support for Ukraine. As Fox's Stephanie Bennett reports, this is coming after Russia launched attacks on Ukraine.
19: Now, the UK, France, and Germany, they are known as the so-called E3 group and are some of Kyiv's strongest allies. The UK and France are also leading the Coalition of the Willing initiative to provide security guarantees for Ukraine as part of a future potential peace process. But ahead of this meeting, Kyiv officials say a Russian drone hit a storage facility for spent nuclear fuel near the Chernobyl nuclear power plant. It sparked a fire, which was quickly extinguished, and radiation remains within safe levels, we're told. Zelensky called it a vile Russian strike. Meanwhile, three people were killed while waiting for a bus at a bus stop in southern Ukraine. Over the past week, Zelensky says Russia launched more than 3,200 attack drones across the country.
9: And President Zelensky is also planning on meeting with King Charles on Monday. I'm Kathleen Maloney. This is Fox News.
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22: Clear to partly cloudy tonight and lows near 51. Sunny, warm day tomorrow. A high Monday at 83. Clear skies Monday night with lows near 59. And then sunny and hot Tuesday, the high near 90. Peaks of sun, humid day on Wednesday. Could pick up an afternoon thunderstorm. The high for Wednesday, 85. Clouds and sun and thunderstorm on Thursday, the high 88. From the Stellar Roofing Weather Center, I'm Steve Williams.
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3: This is a Fox News alert. I'm Carmen Roberts. A new escalation of fighting in the Middle East. Israel says Iran is attacking its territory with missiles for the first time since the April ceasefire.
4: The initial wave that occurred tonight was four ballistic missiles. Israeli officials telling Fox News all of those missiles were shot down. But then moments later, early alerts went out on phones across this country telling people that there were more incoming missiles.
3: Fox's Trey Yingston, Tel Aviv.
4: Regional sources tell Fox News they expect a harsh response to this missile attack.
3: And Axios is reporting that President Trump says he is going to call Israeli Prime Minister right now and tell him not to strike back. And still no sign of the two shooters who opened fire at a festival in Toledo, Ohio yesterday. 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
7: Clear to partly cloudy tonight and lows near 51. Sunny, warm day tomorrow. A high Monday at 83. Clear skies Monday night with lows near 59. And then sunny and hot Tuesday, the high near 90. Peaks of sun, humid day on Wednesday. Could pick up an afternoon thunderstorm. A high for Wednesday, 85. Clouds and sun and thunderstorm on Thursday, the high 88. From the Stella Roofing Weather Center, I'm Steve Williams.
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1: This is a Fox News alert. I'm Kathleen Maloney. Iran launching a large missile attack against Israel.
2: Four waves of Iranian ballistic missiles have targeted civilian areas of Israel. The Iranians say this is in response to the IDF strikes that targeted the Hezbollah stronghold of southern Beirut earlier today.
1: Fox's Trey Yingston, Tel Aviv. President Trump says any deal to end the war with Iran has to prevent the country from getting nuclear weapons by any means.
3: They go out and purchase. They acquire. I want to put the word, if they buy or purchase or acquire, you know, you've got to have that in there, too, because that's not developing.
1: The president tells NBC's Meet the Press he's still confident a deal with Iran can be reached despite the continued fighting and Iran's attack on Israel today. 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
6: Clear to partly cloudy tonight and lows near 51. Sunny, warm day tomorrow. A high Monday at 83. Clear skies Monday night with lows near 59. And then sunny and hot Tuesday, the high near 90. Peaks of sun, humid day on Wednesday. Could pick up an afternoon thunderstorm. A high for Wednesday, 85. Clouds and sun and thunderstorm on Thursday, the high 88. From the Stella Roofing Weather Center, I'm Steve Williams.
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0: The attacks today that he was optimistic of reaching a peace deal with Iran this week. As California continues counting mail-in ballots from last week's Los Angeles mayoral primary, reality star Spencer Pratt leads third-place candidate Nithya Raman. His margin, though, has narrowed to just 1% with only a few thousand ballots left to count. 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
3: Clear to partly cloudy tonight and lows near 51. Sunny warm day tomorrow. A high Monday at 83. Clear skies Monday night with lows near 59. And then sunny and hot Tuesday, the high near 90. Peaks of sun, humid day on Wednesday. Could pick up an afternoon thunderstorm. A high for Wednesday, 85. Clouds and sun and thunderstorm on Thursday, the high 88. From the Stella Roofing Weather Center, I'm Steve Williams.
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13: Welcome back in, Clay and Buck. I tried to be super optimistic. Doubled S&P 500. Murder rate has collapsed. Inflation has gone from 9 to 3%. Average lifespan has hit an all-time high. Infinitely better numbers since 4 years ago.
14: This is important. Because going back to my... You know, I actually took anthropology in college. So
13: yep.
14: I stayed at a Holiday Inn Express last night. You know what I'm saying? I know some things about some stuff. It was actually economic anthropology, is what they called it. But Clay, in this example, before we get to these loaded lines, which I want to do, you are like the caveman who is telling everybody, oh no, it's fine. There's no saber-toothed tiger out there. And now, even if you are correct, people are going to get ticked off at you because they're like, what do you mean, buddy? Why am I going to listen to you? If you're wrong, I get eaten by a saber-toothed tiger. If I am freaked out and stay in the cave, we got a fighting chance if that thing comes in here. So my point is, not only do people get drawn to negative in commentary, but they get annoyed at people who push the positive. Because that's you, in this example, are the one telling them, come on, a short-faced bear, it's like a big puppy, no big deal.
13: Let me give you another good data point. I just saw this come across my thread. May in Baltimore, 8 homicides so far this year. That compares to 39 in May of 2020 and May of 2021. So what is that, a 80% decline in murders in Baltimore as an example of what we have seen since 2020? Let me hit you with one more idea, and then I'm going to go to these calls. I want you guys to think about this because I spend a lot of time thinking about it. When I was using social media and made the analogy that it's cigarettes mentally, it's like cigarettes for your brain, doesn't mean that there's not some benefit to it. But I think one reason why people are so unhappy, Buck, think about this, your anthropological background here. I think it's because the analogy I used was when we were growing up, Buck, you remember Robin Leach, Lifestyles of the Rich and Famous? You could probably do his voice well, because I think you can.
7: He's got a 200-foot yacht waiting for him off the back of his incredible mansion.
13: You might be different because you lived in New York City. I didn't know anybody that was actually that rich, and I didn't know anybody certainly that was famous at all. My point on that is we watched television, and we saw people, you could also say younger people, cribs back in the day, people who were super rich were removed from us. And let me also build on the analogy. People who were super attractive, Pamela Anderson, Carmen Electra, you run through any of those women, we knew we were probably never going to meet them. Nowadays on social media, people are exposed to wealth. They may have a friend who's wealthy. They may have a friend who's incredibly good looking. And they're constantly judging themselves by the best curated version of somebody else's life. And comparison is the thief of joy. And it leads to overwhelming, I think, dismay at your own life. You used to judge yourself by people that you actually knew and interacted with. Now you judge your life by what somebody else has and that you don't even know very well. And you're resentful because you don't have it. I think this is growing. I think there's a rising tide of resentment. I think Democrats are going to tap into it. And it doesn't matter what the facts are in your life. It's not as good as the richer person that you're experiencing.
14: Right. But now I get to hear people yell at you. Steve in Allentown, what have you got for us?
15: Make a quick comment on when I was little, if I got in trouble at my friend's house, after my Aunt Helen got done disciplining me, before I got home, she had called my mom, and when I got home, I got disciplined again. I didn't misbehave because I knew better.
13: Thank you.
14: Okay.
13: I don't know how that connects with anything. Did we miss
14: what
13: that?
14: What just happened?
13: I appreciate the fact that you didn't misbehave because you knew you were going to get in trouble.
14: But Steve needs a gold star on the chart for good behavior. You know, he was good.
15: What I'm saying is there's not the same kind of community now that there used to be. When I was a kid, everybody knew everybody, and you couldn't get away with anything. I'll never forget my idiot brother, my older brother, got caught for soaping windows at Halloween, and he wasn't smart enough to go out of the neighborhood, and somebody saw him, and what was really funny was we got to watch him wash all their windows.
13: Thank you for the call. I will say this, and I don't know. My kids can't get away with anything because of the neighborhoods that we have lived in for their youth. They do anything, and we like to make jokes about, Buck, that the moms are like a CIA corps. They're on the phone before they can get home and texting and everything else. Every kid that does anything in my neighborhood for the last 10 years, they know way more about them than my generation. When we just rode the bus home and nobody had any idea what was going on. My parents both worked. Like, the moms these days, it feels like to me, are a lot of them are very plugged
14: in.
13: Wait,
14: what was the prank that you saw someone else do, or the thing you saw someone else do as a kid that you were the most, oh my gosh, this person's in so much trouble? You know what I mean? Was there anything you ever saw someone do?
13: I don't know that kids still do this, but the throwing eggs thing is not a good thing to do. You used to egg somebody's, like, you know, their mailbox or the house or, God forbid, a car. And I would be like, this is a really bad decision. Like, I don't know that kids egg as much as they did back in the day. Eggs might have gotten too expensive to egg there for a while. But I do think, what about you? Was there some, what did people do in New York City?
14: There was a well-known incident in my school, my St. David's school. It was a little more rough and tumble back in the day. It's now very, very posh, but it was a little bit rough and tumble. For a private Catholic school. And there was a teacher who was a substitute teacher. And remember when they used to have those televisions that were on the, you know, the, like, the trolley? You know what I mean?
13: They'd bring, yeah. Television got rolled into the room back in the day.
14: They rolled the TV in the room. This is how old school we are, with the VHS tape. And the teacher, I was not in this class, but I remember hearing about this, and I remember hearing that it was an absolute pandemonium in the class. The teacher had put a video cassette in that was like a sort of Bill Nye the Science Guy, like, let's look at atoms together. And they knew that this was going to happen because it was a substitute teacher day. Someone in the class switched out the videotape with pornographic material. Yes, this happened.
13: That at a Catholic school.
14: Yes. And the teacher stepped out. Like, basically told one of the students, would you just press play for a second? And he stepped out to have a conversation. So my older brother was in this class. So I've heard this story many times. My older brother, Mason, the teacher stepped out for maybe 30 seconds out in the hallway. And you can imagine this. I think there were seventh or eighth graders at the time, went absolutely bonkers.
13: The poor teacher that actually stepped out. That is tough. Buck,
14: the kid,
13: this is,
14: by the
13: not
14: way, they found the kid and the kid got expelled, like, summarily, like that.
13: I don't think I would have expelled him. I mean, that's, I get it, but that's kind of funny. I would have been a lenient.
14: Okay, first of all, no one thinks that Principal Clay would expel. Like, I would have been a lenient
13: judge on that one. Buck, this is actually dark. I hadn't thought about it in a long time. When I was in seventh or eighth grade, a kid tried to burn down the school. Arson.
14: Whoa.
13: He did not want to go to our school, and he lit, like, multiple times that people were like, who's this would-be arsonist? He caught the curtains on the stage on fire, and we were minutes away from the whole building going down. And that was when we had, you know, you're a kid, you have fire drills, and, you know, you're, most of the time you kind of roll your eyes. It's not usually an actual fire. I remember going out and there being smoke everywhere, firefighters. I don't know what they did to the kid. Vaguely remember his name, probably not a good one to say on the air. He was a minor. But I kind of wonder what happened to that kid who tried to burn down the school multiple times. Let's see. Mark in Las Vegas, what you got for us?
16: Hey guys, thanks for taking my call. I listen to you as much as I can, and I thank you for being so informative.
13: Yeah, for sure. Thank you.
16: The reason for my call is I tuned in when you were talking about how long it's going to take to count the votes in California. I live in Nevada, and we take almost as long as California does. And I was a lead investigator on election matters in our state. For a period of time when I was working. I'm retired now. And I'll tell you, mail-in ballots are the biggest threat to our election process. Also, in Nevada, we don't require ID to vote. And I would go out on stings, tell guys that are registering people to vote, hey, I'm from Canada. I'm just down here for a couple of months enjoying myself. Can I register? Oh, absolutely. Yeah, just sign right here. In fact, back in Acorn, I don't know if you remember that situation where Acorn was operating in different states, especially in Nevada, registering people. We went out to investigate Acorn outlet here in Nevada that would register the entire front line of the Dallas Cowboys because they were getting paid for this.
13: Thank you for the call. Look, mail-in ballots. This is where, again, we've been hammering this. Trump's right. We should do away with mail-in ballots. I think New Hampshire's got this right, Buck. I believe it's in New Hampshire. They almost give no absentee ballots, and everybody has to show up pretty much on election day and vote. That, to me, is the perfect way to have a secure election. Now, I also think early voting, if you want to allow early voting in person for several weeks, I'm fine with that, too. But this idea of, hey, we're going to let millions of people, we're just going to send out ballots like California does to every registered voter. Who knows what happens to those ballots, how many versions they are, how long it takes to tally. We're dealing with this right now. It's broken.
14: Let's go to a quick break here, Clay, because you mentioned this, Rush talking about Zach Lahn and Obamacare, and we have these clips. So let's come back into that because we said we would get to it.
2: When hanging, you're not just learning, you're also laughing. 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
13: When you hear about Israel in the news, it's easy to think of headlines, politics, or another conflict far away. 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
18: NBC News Radio, I'm Rob Martier. President Trump says the United States is making progress in talks with Iran. He told NBC's Meet the Press the two countries are very close to signing a pact. He also said the U.S. will work with Iran to destroy its highly enriched uranium if a deal can be made. Meanwhile, the president abruptly ended a taped interview with NBC's Meet the Press after being challenged on his claims of election fraud and his controversial DOJ so-called weaponization fund. The president stormed off the set in Wisconsin after he was pressed by Kristen Welker.
19: The one-sided crooked network. So let's call it quits because I've had enough.
18: He also stated they're crooked and Meet the Press is crooked. Former Chicago Bulls star and NBA broadcaster Stacey King has died at the age of 59. The team announced his sudden death today. King was a member of the Bulls' famous three-peat squad in the early 1990s and a broadcaster for the team. Rob Martier, NBC News Radio.
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14: Closing up shop today on Clay and Buck. And Clay, you actually were the one leading the charge on this, so I'll let you. But before that, I just want to say thank you to the Normally podcast. Carol Markowitz and Mary Catherine Hamm, they co-host that show on the Clay and Buck Podcast Network. They threw that party for me in D.C. yesterday. It was a great time. We had Dr. Oz show up. We had Andrew Giuliani. We had Gorka. We had all kinds of fun folks in the mix. And, yeah, man, it was great. It was great. Clay, take it away.
13: Yes. So we're still waiting to see what the results are going to be in California, unfortunately. But we do have the results from Iowa. And there was a bit of an upset as Zach Lane has beaten Randy Feenstra. Zach Lane is going to be the Iowa nominee for the Republican Party to be the next governor of Iowa. And I saw this circulating now that Zach Lane has won the primary, very close race in Iowa. He challenged Barack Obama back in 2009 about Obamacare. This is going viral. He also is a big fan of Rush Limbaugh. We need to get him on the radio program, but I thought you guys would enjoy this. We have broken it up into two parts. This is back in 2009. Listen.
4: This is from Grand Junction, Colorado on Saturday. Obama and a town hall meeting. Zach Lane.
5: I'd love to have a debate just all out anytime, Oxford style, if you'd like. I understand how I'm willing to do that. But my question is this. We all know the best way to reduce prices in this economy is to increase competition. How in the world can a private corporation providing insurance compete with an entity that does not have to worry about making a profit, does not have to pay local property taxes? They do not have to, they're not subject to local regulations. How can a company compete with that? And I'm not looking for anything. I don't want generalities. I don't want philosophical arguments. I'm just asking a question.
4: This kid is amazing, and there's no question in my mind this kid listens to this program. In fact, well, no, not really. And there's a New York Times column today, Ross Doubted. And he just point blank says that these town hall meetings are filled with Limbaugh listeners. How does a private entity compete with a company that doesn't have to make a profit? The government? Stop talking generalities and philosophical arguments. This kid.
5: My name's Zach Lane.
4: This student challenges the president to a debate. Then with one simple question that Obama can't answer, nukes the entire foundation of Obamacare.
13: I thought this was awesome. We have a second part of the clip, but that is Rush Limbaugh giving a shout out in 2009 to the current nominee to be the next governor of Iowa on behalf of the Republican Party. That's pretty cool, right? This is going viral. Here's the second part. I think this is Obama responding to Zach Lane's question again. Zach Lane, back in the day, going at it with Obama over Obamacare. 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
25: It is true that there are certain costs associated with a private business that a government would not have to worry about. You mentioned a couple of them. It's conceivable that a private entity that's having to pay a certain interest rate for their money would be really undermined if the government is able to get money much cheaper, implicitly because Uncle Sam backs this operation. I think there are ways that we can address those competitive issues. And you're absolutely right. If they're not entirely addressed, then that raises a set of legitimate problems.
4: Well, but here you have a rambling answer, and Obama just agreed with the student and explained why the centerpiece of his plan, the public option, won't work. Because he can print money. He didn't say that. But when he says, well, Uncle Sam, get money much cheaper implicitly because Uncle Sam back print it. It's our tax people. Just go out and take it from people. Private insurance companies can't do that. So this student gets Obama to admit that his whole plan won't work, as he himself said. This kid is amazing.
13: I just, what a perfect circle here. Now, yeah. Zach Lane, congratulations, the Iowa Republican nominee to be the next governor of the state of Iowa. And I would imagine we need to get him on the program. But I would imagine that anyone listening to us right now in Iowa is pretty gung-ho about going to vote for this guy. And certainly major salute from us on behalf of Rush and this program to taking people back to 2009. And now it's come full circle.
7: That's good. I like how we brought it all full circle at the end. You know what I'm saying? There's some balance to that. There's some synchronicity, you could say. That's how we
13: roll. You gonna watch your Knicks tonight? Are they gonna win?
7: I am.
13: The Spurs.
7: The Knicks in six, my friends. The Knicks in six.
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31: This is a Fox News alert. Iran attacks Israel for the first time since the April ceasefire.
32: Four waves of Iranian ballistic missiles targeted Israel tonight in response to the IDF strikes on Hezbollah in southern Beirut earlier today.
31: Fox's Trey Yangst reporting from Tel Aviv, where he watched Iranian missiles soar through the skies, and says that he spoke to President Trump a short time ago.
32: The president told me it's certainly not going to help negotiations. The president indicated that ultimately he felt things were very close to an agreement. He said Monday, Tuesday, or Wednesday of this coming week. And now this. He is holding consultations with his security team, I am told, by a senior U.S. official. And I asked the president about the Israeli strike on Hezbollah in Beirut earlier today. He told me that was not coordinated with the United States and that he is not happy about it. The region is now waiting to see if the Israelis will respond to these waves of ballistic missiles that targeted their northern cities. Tonight, we can report that Iran's foreign minister is speaking with regional counterparts about the situation.
0: And President Trump is concerned Israel will retaliate against Iran and blow up a possible peace deal. The manhunt in Ohio continues. Police are searching for shooters who opened fire at a summer festival in Toledo yesterday, injuring 12 people, two critically.
2: Police say two gunmen may have been shooting at each other when at least 16 shots rang out in a crowded summer street festival. There were several hundred people at that festival.
0: Access Chanley Painter reporting. And Pope Leo celebrated Mass in Madrid today during his first visit there as the Pope and the first papal visit in 15 years. Organizers say more than 1 million people attended the service. 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
0: After months of discussions, the board of directors for the Chicago Bears has voted to go ahead with a plan to build a new stadium in Indiana. And Governor Mike Braun is happy about that and tells Fox News.
17: With more confidence that it's going to play out, we're going to welcome them. Chicago Bears being in Indiana, what a wonderful thing to be able to work through.
0: It's not a done deal, though. The Bears can still change their minds. And the vote comes after the Illinois House of Representatives adjourned without taking action on a new stadium. The House Speaker says, though, lawmakers will continue to debate the issue over the summer. In a different sort of sports story, lawmakers on Capitol Hill will face off Wednesday in the annual congressional baseball game. Republican Congressman Roger Williams of Texas manages the GOP team and tells Fox News the game is important in this polarized world.
18: Kind of feels good from the other things that we talk about, we do every single day, from Iran and anything else. But I think it's good if both teams get out there. And I would tell you that it's bipartisan, but the Democrats want to beat us as bad as we want to beat them.
0: All two parties have played against each other since 1909. Republicans are on a 5-game win streak. Bluebell Ice Cream is bringing back a patriotic favorite to celebrate the 250th birthday of America. Red, white, and Bluebell, three flavors of ice cream, strawberry, vanilla, and blueberry in half-gallon size carton that features the American flag, and it will be around for the summer. And at the box office, the top movie, it was a slasher spoof, scary movie. Studio estimates say it pulled in $55 million. It landed at number one despite some poor reviews. I'm Carmen Roberts, and this is Fox News.
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1: Clear to partly cloudy for the overnight, low 51, and then sunny and warmer on Monday. High Monday afternoon, 83. Clear skies Monday night and lows near 59. Sunshine, it'll be a hot day on Tuesday. High Tuesday afternoon at 90. Some breaks of sun and humid on Wednesday. Could see an afternoon thunderstorm, the high near 85. From the Stellar Roofing Weather Center, I'm Steve Williams.
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24: Even today, she still thinks her husband would have made a good president if he had stayed in the race.
25: Of course he would have made a good president. He made a good president the 4 years he was there. I mean, to me, he was the best president.
13: What a waste of freaking time. That's Dr. Jill Biden on her interview yesterday, and she's going to do a bunch more, and I hope somebody at some point presses her on these issues. But, you know, I suppose in reality, what is she supposed to say? What is she going to say there as the wife of an old man in his final days of life, maybe? She's supposed to say, oh, clearly he would have sucked. His brain doesn't work.
6: Right. Anyway,
13: you know, come on.
6: Well, that raises the question, though. Well, then why are we going through this exercise at all?
13: Well, I was going to say,
6: old bat is going to lie to us. Why am I watching this?
13: Anybody who buys her book and reads it, never talk to me. Stay away from me. You're not the sort of person I ever want to engage with. I can't imagine anyone buying that book and reading it.
33: Fine.
6: Oh, Michael. Michael's halfway through it, Jack. I should have said something. He's been loving it.
13: You know, so I've been debating whether to bring this up or not, but it's pretty interesting. So I'd been mentioning that journalist Mark Halpern, who does a TV show every afternoon on YouTube or a bunch of other platforms, he has a Democrat and a Republican on every day, and he has been incensed about this whole thing from the beginning, the media coverage. He calls it the biggest media cover-up in our nation's history, the fact that they did not report on what everybody could see and acted like it wasn't happening. But the Democrat on there said, look, I fooled myself. He said, I look back on it and I think, how could I be so blind to that? I saw all this stuff on TV and I just convinced myself
2: that it's not as bad as everybody's saying, or this is Trump people trying to make it worse than it actually is, or he's got a stutter, or everybody misspeaks every now and then. He said, I myself don't know how I blinded myself to this. Yeah, I find it disturbing. And so the reason I bring that up, it's not a politics thing. I just for everybody, all human beings in their own lives, are we apparently that capable of deluding ourselves if we want a specific thing to be true or not true? Apparently.
1: Some more than others, yeah. It's disturbing that somebody who's at least arguably accomplished enough and articulate enough and bright enough to be on that sort of forum would be self-delusional like that. That's disturbing to me.
2: Well, it depends how invested you are. Think about if you've ever known anybody talking about their husband or wife or kids. And they're laying out the story, and you think, whoa, I mean, they're a train wreck. And how do you not recognize that this is like a serious problem? It's because you want an outcome so much. And maybe if you're in politics, you want an outcome like you want your husband to not be as bad as he seems, or wife, or kids, or whatever.
1: Yeah. I just think it varies from person to person. It's probably like, the spectrum of virtually any human emotion or psychological function. From, logic to complete delusion, you have, self-delusion and rationalization on a scale. Some people don't do it at all. Some do.
2: Orwell quote, Orwell saying that the hardest thing to do is to see something that's right in front of one's nose. So.
1: All right. Right. Well, he famously is one of my intellectual heroes, obviously, and a brilliant, brilliant man. But he was a dedicated socialist and then, realized, this doesn't work among human beings. It's prone to disaster and torture and totalitarianism and the rest of it. So, and I don't think it's a discredit to somebody like Orwell, for instance, that they fell for something that could never work. Well, but in spite of his brilliance.
2: It's not a discredit. It turns out we're all capable of deluding ourselves if we want a particular outcome bad enough of whatever it is. And that's a disturbing thing to think about. What do you really want to be true or not true? And you're just not dealing with the facts on. I don't know.
1: Where are you on a scale of 1 to 10? That's what I'm trying to tell you repeatedly. I think some people are not very prone to that at all. And some people are very, very prone to it.
2: Well, you'd have to think that George Orwell wasn't very prone to it, yet he.
1: Why would you think that?
2: I don't know.
1: I think it's independent of intelligence. It's a tendency like height or being a worrier or being cheerful versus being kind of a door and an introvert.
2: I also think it'd probably be something that it's impossible for you to diagnose yourself.
1: Agreed.
2: You agree? No idea yourself to where you would be on that scale.
1: Well, I got to disagree with that, too. And I've never thought about this in depth, so I stand ready to be corrected. I think if you're on the brutal realist end of things, your diagnosis is better because you tend not to self-delude.
2: Hmm. I don't know.
1: The self-delusional cannot diagnose themselves as delusional because or delusional is too strong a term, but you know what I mean.
2: So then the question would be, how much of the media and political class were in the self-delusion thing because they wanted a particular outcome so bad, right. And how many people knew exactly what they were doing, but they're just flat out lying?
1: Yeah, I assumed it was 98% cynicism by the political class who just figured they could get the soft heads to go along with it. If that guy's being sincere,
2: sure
1: that
2: seems like
1: it's fascinating again and somewhat terrifying, or at least a little scary. Wait a minute. When he was like whispery and forgetful and would wander around and had to be guided, and his speeches were either angry sputtering or like just slow paced whisper. You didn't notice that?
2: Oh,
1: the decline. Just articulate crazy, making stuff up, Joe Biden. And then Joe Biden. You didn't notice that.
2: So the Jill Biden interview, which you probably didn't watch, was an embarrassment of journalism. It's one of the most embarrassing things that's ever happened in the history of journalism. The fact that they did not bring receipts and drill down on various things that she was denying. I mean, I suppose on one level you could, it would seem a little cruel, but I mean, you are a journalist talking to somebody who's written a book about this, about a very important topic. You could have shown clips and say, this happened, you know, 3 years before the debate. Explain this on the whole, you never saw him like that before or after.
1: I think your problem here is you're asking Hockey Night in America to talk about golf. That show is an old bat talking in gentle tones for the entertainment of old bats who are getting ready to go to church in the morning. It's not journalism.
2: Okay, well, let's hope that in the coming days, as Jill Biden continues to go out there and hawk this book, that she runs into some journalists that are going to, like, really push her on that. Because the most ridiculous thing she says, of all the ridiculous things, is, I never saw him like that before or after. We did. How come you didn't?
1: Well, yeah, you're right. He'd have been a great president his second term. That's pretty ridiculous, too.
2: I can't believe that they are so, I mean, this is Louis the 16th stuff. They're so tone deaf to the whole thing, Jill Biden, that she does the interview in front of their one of their homes, because they have many homes.
1: Oh, so right.
2: I had just recently watched Jerry Seinfeld, Comedians in Cars with Coffee with Eddie Murphy. And he goes to Eddie Murphy's house and picks up Eddie Murphy. And Eddie Murphy walks out of this house and it's like, holy crap. That's a house?
1: Yeah.
2: Jill Biden has the same sort of house as Eddie Murphy. Mm. Why is that? And multiple times during the interview, I mean, it's like she walked out of an art museum or something, that home. I mean, who has a house that looks like that? And as just the front, I can't imagine what it looks like going back and then the yard behind it and the property and everything like that.
1: And that's one of several houses.
2: Oh, yeah. Yeah. That's not their beach home. And several times during the interview, they talked about after a lifetime of public service. And, you know, Joe Biden's been in public service his entire life. He's dedicated his life to, how did he dedicate his life to public service? And you're standing in front of Eddie Murphy style house. Eddie Murphy made like $1 billion as a movie star. Why does Joe Biden have the same house as Eddie Murphy? You ought to explain
1: that. He invested
2: well.
1: He bought 100 shares of Apple stock in 1991. It was a good move.
2: Why does everybody just accept the fact that people, we know what their salaries are. You can look them up. You have friends who make that much money, and they don't have houses like that. No, and nobody questions it. It's so weird.
1: Yeah. Well, not only do they not question it, they parade it openly.
2: Good,
1: I mean, Jill
2: God.
1: Could have said, no, I tell you what, why don't we meet at the University of Delaware Library
2: yes,
1: or something like
2: yes,
1: that.
2: Yes, exactly.
1: Or his
2: childhood home and talk about his beginnings or something like that. But not in front of this house to make it clear that we became ungodly wealthy as him being in the government since he was in his early 20s.
1: Spent it all, though, apparently, because they're widely known to be broke at this point.
2: Yeah. Well, they thought it was going to come in for quite some time, but that jig is up. As I
1: Whoops.
2: Heard the Dispatch write yesterday, history is not going to be kind to the Bidens. And it is well deserved.
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10: News Radio. I'm Rob Martier. President Trump says the United States is making progress in talks with Iran. He told NBC's Meet the Press the two countries are very close to signing a pact. He also said the U.S. will work with Iran to destroy its highly enriched uranium if a deal can be made. Meanwhile, the president abruptly ended a taped interview with NBC's Meet the Press after being challenged on his claims of election fraud and his controversial DOJ so-called weaponization fund. The president stormed off the set in Wisconsin after he was pressed by Kristen Welker.
11: The one-sided crooked network. So let's call it quits because I've had enough.
10: He also stated they're crooked and Meet the Press is crooked. Former Chicago Bulls star and NBA broadcaster Stacey King has died at the age of 59. The team announced his sudden death today. King was a member of the Bulls' famous three-peat squad in the early 1990s and a broadcaster for the team. Rob Martier, NBC News Radio.
9: 570 WSYR.
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26: I'm going to prove to everybody this is for real, and I'm ready to run the city.
13: Spencer Pratt, I was born for this.
27: I love the disco music throbbing in the background.
13: Oh, it was the big celebration party at their campaign headquarters as he's right. trying to become the mayor of Los Angeles. I don't have a lot of stomach for the big political races today, personally. Part of it might be from watching our old friend David Drucker on MSNBC this morning. David Drucker, who used to write for the Washington Examiner, now works for the Dispatch. Every once in a while, he's on MSNBC. And we like David, super smart guy, but showbiz not his thing. He's like just the facts, ma'am, just the facts. And often takes the air out of the room. But anyway, they're building up the whole Steve Hilton, you know, is going to make the top two for governor in California, and Pratt and this and that. And what does it mean? And Trump, blah, blah, blah. And he said, you just look at the numbers. It's pretty simple. Both the Democrats are going to run away with it in the general. So and I thought, you know what? You're probably right. I'm not sure there's that much more to talk about.
27: Wow. Yeah.
13: It'd be really, really to overcome just the demographics of what things are. L.A. is 7 points more blue than the state, which is quite blue.
27: Wow. Although you made the point yesterday, perhaps you've forgotten your own wisdom, that often it takes a few cycles before the electorate says, you know, that guy wasn't so bad, and he was right about this, that, and the other. And they drift from hardcore D voter, no matter how bad it gets, to being willing to make another choice. So I think a great deal of absolutely terrific messaging is going to take place during the campaign. And whether Steve Hilton, for instance, triumphs or not, there's going to be a lot of truth telling. And I think that's a good thing.
13: Over the next 5 months, our elections are too long, people.
27: Well, the other thing that's worth mentioning, if you're talking about those big California races, is that the absolutely laughable, ridiculous, third-worldy California voting system that is old man Maduro wishes he'd come up with a system that ridiculous. It takes weeks to count the ballots to know who won in a close race.
13: Yeah. I was following some of the, Nate Silver, the great pollster, saying it's an embarrassment to democracy worldwide that California, the home of, you know, the highest tech, everything in the world,
2: is the worst in the world in terms of getting results from their elections. Anywhere in the world. How embarrassing is that?
27: The Democratic Party insists on blanketing the entire state with paper mail out ballots so that everybody can harvest up plenty of votes voted for by whom? I don't know. We'll check the signatures, allegedly, maybe a little bit. I don't know. It's corrupted, unwieldy, and embarrassing.
2: Let me do a quick tease before I tell you a story to keep you around. I just got a whole bunch of insider information on that new world screwworm virus thingy.
27: Oh.
2: That you want to know.
27: That's going to drive people away, not keep them around.
2: You need to know.
27: I got to pay off the ultra-processed food thing, too.
2: So I went to vote in person yesterday in California. I hadn't voted in person in years. Geez, long time, maybe 20 years. And I went to a random polling place. It happened to be the junior high not far from where I live. And walked in there in late afternoon. Wasn't very busy. Kind of followed a woman into the parking lot because I didn't know exactly where I was going. Young woman in a nice car. Looked to be about, I don't know, early 20s. She got in line in front of me. And I thought, well, this is going to be fast. Turned out not to be fast because they had one person checking people in. Said,

0: myself, I don't know if there's ever been a moment in my life since I was six, roughly, that I didn't know my address. But so the polling worker said, how about a previous address? What was your previous? Because you could have, if you just moved, possibly not remember your new address.
1: Maybe.
0: But you'd think you'd remember your previous address. She said, I don't know that either. So you don't know where you live now or where you lived before now. That is,
1: let's
0: like,
1: start with your first name and build from there. Do you know that?
0: Do you know where you are? Do you know why you're here? And I just thought that was so funny. And then the poll worker says, it starts with an A, because she's got it on the iPad in front of her, you know, hoping that the voter will get, you know, it'll spark something in her memory. And she says, oh, yeah, I know what street I live on, so that she can confirm it's actually the human being that she says she is, because they will not ask for an ID. That is absolutely off the table, asking for an ID. Obviously, if you asked for a driver's license, you know what it would have on there? The freaking address.
1: And 80% of Americans say that would be perfectly fine. In fact, it should be required.
0: Including Democrats.
1: Unicornia, you don't dare.
0: Including Democrats. So if you just got out your driver's license, I know you got one. I saw you drive in your mom and dad's car. It would have a picture of you, your name, and your address. But they refused to ask that. I heard somebody say yesterday that they tried to offer one time, and everybody was like, no, put that back in your pocket. Like, they were so horrified by the idea of anybody even having their ID out.
1: Wow, it's like a cult.
0: I know, it's so weird. So it starts with an A, and then the girl just kind of looked at her like, I got nothing. And then finally the poll worker just said the name of the street. So is that where you lived? She said it might be. And then so they just checked her in and she went and voted.
2: She should not be voting.
0: I don't think she was like, you know, lying or trying to pull off anything. I think she just is a person. And I thought, well, I'm sure she's dialed in on the issues. Of course, it's quite possible that she knows way more about some of these socialist issues than I do. She just doesn't know her own address.
1: Wow.
0: I thought that was pretty funny. Then there was a 90-year-old.
1: She should not be allowed to vote. Sorry.
0: There's a really, really nice 90-year-old poll worker in there that was slowing everything down. He was the person you gave your ballots to after you filled them out. So you went in there, you got your ballot, you got a big magic marker, you fill out your ballot in a private little booth. You bring it out and you hand it to this guy. This guy was a million years old and super nice, and he's volunteering his time, but just so slow. He'd grab one ballot, and it, if you're old enough, it was like Tim Conway and Carol Burnett 60 years ago on television. Just shuffle over really, really slow to where you put the ballot, and then he'd slide it in the hole, and he'd miss a couple of times, and he'd get it in there, and he'd turn around for the next one, and the line is getting longer and longer. No, would you like a I voted sticker? And people would say yes, and then he'd have to turn around again and shuffle over to where the stickers are.
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2: I'm Kathleen Maloney. Iran fires missiles at Israel today in retaliation for an Israeli attack on Beirut. Fox's Trey Yingst has President Trump's reaction.
3: The president told me it's certainly not going to help negotiations. He went on to say, what I would suggest to Iran, you've shot your missiles, that's enough. Get back to the table and make a deal.
2: The president urging Israel not to strike back at Iran. President Trump plans to attend the basketball playoff game at Madison Square Garden in New York Monday night. Security will be tight.
4: Fans should expect enhanced security measures when entering Madison Square Garden, including TSA-style screening procedures. Guests are strongly encouraged to arrive at least 2 hours before tip-off.
2: Fox's C.B. Cotton says there will also be an increased police presence. 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
7: Clear to partly cloudy tonight and lows near 51. Sunny, warm day tomorrow. A high Monday at 83. Clear skies Monday night with lows near 59. And then sunny and hot Tuesday, the high near 90. Peaks of sun, humid day on Wednesday. Could pick up an afternoon thunderstorm. A high for Wednesday, 85. Clouds and sun and thunderstorm on Thursday, the high 88. From the Stella Roofing Weather Center, I'm Steve Williams.
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5: As always, an action-packed week. Jill Biden on her increasingly disastrous book tour, plus Trump and Bibi, friends or foes, and all the news that happened around the country and around the world.
4: We talk about a lot of stuff. 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That's what it's called.
6: Here at the White House, President Trump spent his time in meetings, including calls with Israeli Prime Minister Benjamin Netanyahu and the leaders of Hezbollah through intermediaries. Over the weekend, President Trump says he's in no hurry to reach a deal with Iran. Earlier, he posted on True Social he thinks the negotiations will continue at a rapid pace. And earlier, in an interview with CNBC News, the president did not sound as optimistic. Here's what he said.
7: I don't care if they're over, honestly. I couldn't care less. And added that protracted negotiations have started to get very boring.
4: So that's an interesting thing for the president to say. Was that designed to try to convince the Iranian leadership, whoever's making the decisions, that he's not desperate? Look, I don't even care.
5: And this is dragging on too long.
4: I'm bored with the whole thing. I don't even care.
5: I don't take it at his word. It's posturing, I think.
4: But does anybody feel a threat from him at this point? I doubt it. I'd be shocked if he, like, really, really, you know, started bombing them again. Anyway, apparently Trump was pretty angry that Netanyahu was continuing to attack Hezbollah because he thinks it's throwing off the whole us ending the war with Iran thing. And he was on the phone with Netanyahu yesterday. And here's a little reporting from MSNBC. Actually quoting Axios on this story.
8: Axios has some new reporting on that call between President Trump and Prime Minister Netanyahu. The president reportedly lashing out at Netanyahu during expletive-laden conversation. That's according to U.S. officials. And a third source briefed on the call. According to one U.S. official, Trump told Netanyahu he was effing crazy and that the prime minister would be in prison if it were not for Trump, likely referring to the Israeli leader's years-long corruption trial. The president adding, quote, everybody hates you now. Everybody hates Israel because of this. That's the president of the United States.
4: You're effing crazy. You'd be in prison if it weren't for me. I'm saving your ass. Everybody hates you now. Everybody hates Israel because of this. What the F are you doing, he said. Now, I thought it was interesting. Mark Halperin's reporting was, this is like the fifth president. Because Netanyahu has been prime minister a few times and longer than anybody in Israeli history. So he's worked with, I think, four or five presidents. And they've all ended up frustrated by Bibi Netanyahu and cussing at him, all of them. So the unique thing here is that somebody leaked out the private phone call, not that somebody was cussing at Bibi Netanyahu. Because Trump did, Biden did it, and Obama did it, and Bush did it. I think maybe even Clinton did it.
5: I wish I knew more about the context of when they did it, because I agree with what you're saying about the leaking. I feel like that's a different topic. But all of those presidents contributed to what led to October 3rd. And that is the idea that you could. 23. I knew that was wrong when I said it. I was like, wait a minute, one of those numbers. Anyway, October 7th, the idea that you can negotiate with Hamas, Hezbollah, Iran, and get them to be good actors if you cut the right deal. They were completely wrong, and I think Bibi knew that at the time. But putting that aside, I happen to agree with, for instance, the Wall Street Journal's news piece on this is entitled "Trump Pushes to End Lebanon Conflict in Hope of Unlocking a Deal with Iran." Their editorial board's headline is "Iran gets Trump to rescue Hezbollah." And I happen to agree with that. I think Trump is willing to subordinate anything to his personal interest, his ego, and his desired reputation as the greatest deal maker who's ever lived. He's willing to subordinate Israel in a second to getting what he sees as the big win or avoiding the big loss in a way that I think is really, really unhealthy. BB has become completely convinced that there is no living with Hezbollah and Hamas and Iran. They made that clear on October 7th when they were pretending for years, saying publicly, look, we've given up the terrorism game. We just want to govern. We just want to bring peace to the territories. We're nice fellows. Then the moment they saw the opportunity, they slaughtered, raped, tortured, burned, and took thousands of Israelis hostage. And Bibi and the Israeli people said, nope, that's over. We're going to beat you now. And anything that gets in the way of that beating, I am against.
4: So Trump watches a lot of Morning Joe, MSNBC. So he knows that a constant refrain on MSNBC is Bibi Netanyahu runs a corrupt government. And the moment he leaves office, he's going to be charged with all kinds of things and he's probably going to end up in prison. So that's on Trump's mind because they talk about that weekly on MSNBC. How true that is, I don't know because I don't follow internal Israeli politics, but it certainly could be. So that's what Trump was talking about. You'd be in jail. I saved your ass, et cetera, et cetera. Getting you reelected, you campaigning for you, basically. But what's interesting is the media, the same media that loved the story whenever that was a month or so ago, that Netanyahu came to the United States, told Trump what to do, that he wanted Trump to go to war against Iran, and Trump did it. We're dancing to Israel's tune.
5: Oh,
4: we are a puppet of Israel.
5: And the Jews.
4: Which fed the left and the right wing anti-Israel people and everything like that. That same crowd last night, I was watching it, was saying, and this is the way Trump talks to an ally. So, okay. You're not happy, no matter what happens. Either you're dancing to his tune or you're not being nice enough to him. Which is it?
5: Yeah, that's an excellent, excellent point. Iran, you know, they are the living proof of, Sung Tzu and other military geniuses saying you must never, ever underestimate your enemy. If anything, overestimate him. And I don't think Trump, and I could be wrong, there could be stuff going on behind the scenes that it completely blows what I'm about to say out of the water. And if it does, I will manfully come to you, good people, and admit it. I think brutal religious zealot negotiators are playing Trump. They're playing Trump against Netanyahu. They're trying to rescue their surrogate, their proxy, Hezbollah, by saying, look, Donald, we would rush to the table and settle this whole nuke thing. If only that mean Bibi would stop beating up on Hezbollah. Please make him stop, and then we'll make a deal with you. And they don't have a single effing intention of doing that. God, I've been watching this for decades. Yikes.
4: I'll bet Trump hasn't, is part of it. Has not been following, like, the Palestinian conflict and all that over the many, many years.
5: Right.
4: What about people who say Iran's going to come out of this in a stronger position than when the war started? That doesn't make any sense to me, but I hear people saying it all the time.
5: Yeah, you know, no, it's a bad argument. They have the shred of truth in it, in that Iran's realized, wow, we really can control the Strait of Hormuz and screw with the world economy.
4: That was always
5: true. But that doesn't make them stronger.
4: That was always true. They just didn't know it, apparently.
5: Or didn't dare do it. And it was different leadership at the time, but no, they're not stronger, quote unquote. They can't project any power. They can barely defend themselves. So it's ridiculous. For what it's worth, and I think most of you know this, I, Joe, am not Trump deranged at all. When he's right, he's right. When he's wrong, he's wrong. I hope I'm wrong, but I feel like he's getting played.
4: I don't know why he doesn't go back to bombing. What's the main thing keeping him from bombing the crap out of him?
5: He's desperate to open the straits and get the world economy humming again and gas prices to drop in the U.S. And if we were to restart the kinetic effort to bring Iran to heel, that would postpone that.
4: So
5: for months.
4: Back when he said, you know, we're going to wipe a civilization off the face of the earth and all that sort of stuff. And I never believed that he meant that. But was he never, ever going to start bombing them really hard again? Was that never really on the table?
5: I don't know. I just think the number one legacy he wants to leave behind is that he's the greatest deal maker to ever walk the planet.
4: Yeah. Well,
5: and he sees a giant opportunity.
4: Like I said yesterday, and I do think this is true. We'll find out. I think what he's got going for him is that I don't think people pay much attention to this, and we have short memories. So he could walk away from this and, you know, to my mind, why did we do it? Wasn't a very good, we didn't make a very good deal, blah, blah, blah. But nobody's going to care. Nobody's going to pay any attention. I don't think he's going to get hurt by that in the polls, really. They'll try to make a big deal out of it, but most people don't care. They most people, the average person would think it's over. Cool. Good. Not care about the result at all. That's not good. I don't like that. You should care about the result or whether they get a nuclear weapon, but I don't think most people care.
5: Meanwhile, if the IRGC leadership was listening, they would be texting right now saying, fellas, we've manipulated every U.S. president since we took power in 1979. And we're manipulating this one. And guess what? We're going to manipulate the next one. Ha ha.
4: Well, they're going to get a nuke then. And that is going to be a big moment.
5: I truly thought Donald J. was finally the president who was going to do something about it.
4: Well, remember,
5: I mean, really something.
4: After the epic fury began, George Will in the Washington Post, who couldn't hate Trump more, said, the return of American deterrence. He was so happy that we'd let the world know no more pushing us around. I'm not sure that's the way the world's going to feel if we walk away from this.
5: Yeah. The next 2 weeks to me will be, what's the term they use in fancy pants circles? It will be declarative, definitive, something like that.
4: Big effing deal.
5: Yes, that's what I was going for. Because if 2 weeks from now we're having the same conversation, that's, I think, everything you need to know.
1: Jack Armstrong and Joe Getty.
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9: NBC News Radio. I'm Rob Martier. President Trump says the United States is making progress in talks with Iran. He told NBC's Meet the Press the two countries are very close to signing a pact. He also said the U.S. will work with Iran to destroy its highly enriched uranium if a deal can be made. Meanwhile, the president abruptly ended a taped interview with NBC's Meet the Press after being challenged on his claims of election fraud and his controversial DOJ so-called weaponization fund. The president stormed off the set in Wisconsin after he was pressed by Kristen Welker.
10: The one-sided crooked network. So let's call it quits because I've had enough.
9: He also stated they're crooked and Meet the Press is crooked. Former Chicago Bulls star and NBA broadcaster Stacey King has died at the age of 59. The team announced his sudden death today. King was a member of the Bulls' famous three-peat squad in the early 1990s and a broadcaster for the team. Rob Martier, NBC News Radio.
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0: Here's your freedom-loving quote of the day, continuing on the theme of optimism. A couple of quotes from some of my favorite works of fiction. First of all, Tolkien in The Return of the King. In this hour, I do not believe that any darkness will endure. That's straight out of the Bible, actually, more or less. And then William Goldman wrote this for The Princess Bride. We'll never survive. Nonsense. You're only saying that because no one ever has. Oh, what a wonderful movie. Rob Reiner. Too bad his son was a crazy drug addict. Oof. Mailbag. Drop us a note. 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Kids, don't do the hard drugs ever, ever, ever, ever, ever. Let's see. Brian from Santa Rosa writes, I finally got my mom, who died in 1999, off the voter registration rolls in Cal Unicornia. However, my brother has at least four ballots mailed to four different addresses, including mine. It's frustrating sometimes to have values because I know which way he votes, and it's the direct opposite of me. Same with two of my daughters, who, blah, blah, blah. I've told them every vote counts. Vote every time you get a chance. One person, one vote. So much easier to be a Democrat, especially in California.
1: So I got a ballot that I could drop off. If I had dropped that off yesterday, would they have caught that I voted in person and through the mail? It seems unlikely.
0: No idea. Let's see. David writes, David in Sacramento. Why the F do we even pay attention to polls? Which polls? All of them. What? You can't buy any election in California? Sorry, Tom Steyer. Now, please go away. Buy an island where you can perform all your silly environmental wishes. I have a wee bit of hope for our state. Not much, but a wee bit.
1: Tom Steyer, the billionaire, looks like it's not going to make the top two, spent $200 billion of his own money to try to become governor of California. That's a lot.
0: Billion or
1: million? Sorry, 200 million. Yeah. Yeah. $200 million of your own money to be governor. I mean, if you were trying to be president, that would be a crazy amount of money.
0: Boy, you're right. Yeah, I can't remember where I was reading. He is so far left of like Gavin Newsom. Gavin Newsom is Ronald Reagan compared to Tom Steyer.
1: Yeah.
0: I mean, that would be, you would see people leaving California by the millions if Steyer got into office. He is a strange character.
1: I wonder what kind of personal rejection that feels like if you spend $200 million in one state race and you can't make the top three.
0: Well, I hope it's good and humiliating. Let's see. Nick the Plumber writes, guys, two things. The IRGC, we're switching to Iran now, is stalling, knowing that Dems will help them after the midterms. I wouldn't be surprised if Democratic leaders have been in contact with Iran's leadership regarding this subject. I don't know about that, but there is historical precedent for that. See Nixon and North Vietnam. Iran already has a nuke. They have all the parts. They have ICBMs. The current 60% breakout uranium can be finished in 2 weeks, if not fully enriched already. It's like saying, I don't have a gun, but I have all the pieces and ammo. You can assemble the gun in 5 minutes. I think it's a boy who called wolf scenario because of Iraq and Afghanistan, but the threat is real. And then he says, by the way, Jack is the stupidest genius that I've ever heard. I love him, but he is annoying. 25-year listener, Nick the Plumber. Thanks for listening, Nick.
1: I am annoying.
0: The great music radio personality, Don Geronimo, often referred to himself as the world's stupidest millionaire.
1: Right.
0: Oh, moving along. This is at least semi-interesting on the story about the young man who had a Bluetooth device labeled bomb on the airplane. And the pilots, we played this audio yesterday, said, okay, somebody thinks they're going to be funny, but now we've got to go back to New York or Newark, whatever it is. They were trying to fly to Spain. Got this from David. The Hello T-Tech speaker, branded as the bomb speaker, is apparently named bomb by factory settings. Mm. Their website crashed shortly after the incident with everyone researching it. Somebody at the company is probably now in the unemployment line. It appears the kid is not directly at fault from packing a suitcase in a way that turned the speaker on, appeared to be in checked luggage, so he could not turn it off. Wow. Interesting.
1: As I always like to point out, when they grab your toothpaste and hold it in front of you and then drop it in the trash, you didn't actually stop a terrorist attack, okay? You followed some rules that might be helpful to stop terrorist attacks, but in most cases are not. They're just inconvenient for everyone. You didn't stop a terrorist attack. You just followed to the letter the rules with all of you knowing there wasn't actually a bomb involved here.
0: There's got to be a, you know, that's the Jones principle or the iron law of something or other. That the purpose is lost in
1: And it's driven me crazy since I was 5 years old.
0: Yeah, yeah. Let's see. I thought this was interesting from The Stick. I just read about Scott Pelley's hissy fit at CBS and then cuts coming to NBC. I expect ABC to produce drag queen dramas soon. Cable companies continue to grasp at diminishing returns by relentlessly pricing more people out of the market, to say nothing of the crap programming anyone can afford. You're witnessing history, folks. 1944 with World War II still in fury. This is World War 11, if you're lying, Ilhan Omar, by the way, he writes. There were only 44,000 households with TVs. 1949, when our family got our first, I was 4 years old, but there were already 40 million. Programming grew, desirability grew, families grew, the sets became attractive, the shows dazzled, our entire family life grew up around the entertainment, news, and abundance of selections. Those days are flat over.
1: Yeah.
0: And in short, we're just moving on to a different age of communication, clearly.
1: But not better, I don't think, which is a problem.
0: Better in some ways, worse in others. You know, how it nets out is, in the eye of the beholder, I guess.
1: Awful. That's how it's going to net out. So how it's netting out so far.
0: JT in Livermore actually makes a great point about the Democrat you quoted on Mark Halperin's show, admitting that he had deceived himself about Biden's mental deficiency.
1: Yeah.
0: We really don't have time to get into that, but boy, we've got some interesting stuff on why Jill Biden's book tour actually matters and similar topic.
1: I would like to talk about that ability to deceive yourself because you want a certain outcome is something we should all be very aware of in our lives.
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10: An escalation of the conflict in Iran. I'm Kathleen Maloney, Fox News. Iran launched a large missile attack on Israel today. Fox's Trey Yinks has President Trump's response.
11: At least four waves of Iranian ballistic missiles have targeted northern Israel. I just got off the phone with President Trump to get his reaction to the ongoing missile attack. As I was speaking with the president out the window, I could see some of these incoming missiles headed toward the northern part of this country. The IDF says they were able to shoot down the majority of the incoming fire, but the president telling Fox News it's certainly not going to help negotiations. I asked him if he had a message for the Iranian regime. He said, what I would suggest to Iran, you've shot your missiles. That's enough. Get back to the table and make a deal. President Trump indicated in our conversation that negotiations with Iran were progressing toward a possible agreement as early as this coming week.
10: Iranian officials say the missile strikes were in retaliation for Israel's attacks on Beirut. American Airlines is temporarily suspending 6 domestic routes this summer due to elevated fuel costs linked to the Iran conflict. The carrier said the affected routes will be paused only during August and September, but none were being eliminated permanently. Police are still trying to find the suspects and the motive behind a mass shooting at an Ohio festival Saturday night.
12: The fun suddenly turning to people of all ages running and scrambling for cover at the iconic Old West End Festival, and many were helping any of the 12 victims that they could. We know 2 of those shooting victims are fighting for their life in critical condition, and people who were there are shocked. Police are still searching for at least 2 suspects who they say were probably shooting at